0: Cruz pitch from Foster Pace will miss outside. Ball one. Knowles batting 342. Three home runs. He's driven in 16, but had a big home run last night. A three-run homer in the fifth that kind of got things rolling for the Explorers. Here's a good breaking ball from Pace that's in there for a strike. Count evens up. One ball and one strike to Deshaun Knowles. Infield shifted just a hair to the right. Halverson way off the line from third. 1-1 pitch. Knowles swings at the changeup and misses. And Foster Pace is ahead in the count here at one ball and two strikes. Foster Pace at a Flower Mound, Texas, played college ball at Arkansas Fort Smith. Pitched for the Salt Dogs 2 years ago, was with York Revolution last year. 1-2 pitch. Breaking ball down low. Count evens up here. Two balls and two strikes on Deshaun Knowles. Foster's one of those type of people that when he's not on the mound pitching, there is a smile and a presence about him all the time that's just very infectious. 2-2 the count. Next pitch. Swung on, bouncing ball off the first base side, foul. Cam Dayton backhanded it in foul ground. The count is even here at 2-2. Game two of a six-game homestand. And then Lincoln will have a nine-game road trip. And then after that, then the schedule gets pretty consistent the remainder of the way. 2-2 the count. Next pitch is down low. And when I say consistent, meaning that most of the seven-day stretch for the remainder of the schedule will be Lincoln on the road during the week and at home on the weekends until we get to the last week of the regular season. 3-2 the count here on Deshaun Knowles. Pace's next pitch. Swing and a miss at a breaking ball down low. Strike three. Foster Pace getting his first strikeout of the night. Pace with that right-handed delivery. Yeah, it was a good, hard breaking ball down low that Knowles swung over the top of for the first out here in the second inning. Salt Dogs fans, stay just a short walk from Haymarket Park at the Drury Plaza Hotel Lincoln, downtown. Enjoy free hot breakfast, then at 5:30, kick back with dinnertime snacks and drinks and comfortable extras for the whole family. 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First pitch to Alberto Osuna. This is upstairs for ball one. Osuna's batting 265. He's got 10 home runs, and he's driven in 28. 1-0 pitch. Up and in with a fastball. And the count now is two balls and no strikes. Pace is one of those pitchers that he's not going to gas it by you. But when he gets this fastball going, it's a completely different look than his changeup and his curveball. Here comes the 2-0. Swing and a miss. There's the changeup right there, or the curveball right there. It's now two balls and a strike. Got Pace. He's going to top off. High 80s, he'll hit 90 every once in a while. But it's all about moving the ball around, and that's why he's had success here on the independent level. The 2-1. Swung on and foul back over our heads and out of play. And the count now, two balls and two strikes on Alberto Osuna. One out, nobody on. We're in the top of the second inning. Lincoln leading Sioux City 2-0. Salt Dogs driving in a pair of runs. Well, actually, scoring two runs, one via a wild pitch, the other on a Connor Bagneski groundout. Pace will pivot around now. And now here's this 2-2 pitch. Osuna hits it in the air down the right side. It is slicing, and that'll be a foul ball up on the berm and out of play. The count stays even up here at two balls and two strikes. I was looking at the weather forecast, and you know, we're kind of be up and down between excruciating heat and days kind of like today. It's going to be days up in the upper 90s again coming up here soon. Here's the 2-2 and a check swing foul ball. Osuna just kind of got the bat out in front of the plate and made contact to foul it off to keep his at-bat going. Two balls and two strikes. Osuna is out of Greenville, South Carolina. Played at North Carolina and at Tennessee in college. 2-2. Swung on. He will pull this one. A fair ball inside the left field foul line. And will go all the way down into the corner. Hyrule Pomares will go chase it down. And Osuna stroll into second base with a one-out double. Alberto Osuna turning on that pitch and hitting it right down the left field side. So the Explorers have a runner in scoring position now. So Osuna makes his way on out to second base. All right, that's going to bring to the plate the third baseman, Zane Denton. Denton, a switch hitter, so he'll hit from the left side with right-handed throwing Foster Pace on the mound. First pitch to Denton. He'll swing, and he'll hit this one in the right field. Base hit. Osuna is going to be held up as Otremba will toss it back in. Cut off by Cam Dayton, and the Explorers have a pair of one-out hits to put runners at the corners. Zane Denton down to first. Alberto Osuna is at third base. And it'll bring Jackson Vanderbreek to the plate now. Vanderbreek, one of the three Explorers that homered last night. He had a two-run home run in the seventh inning. That cracked the ball game wide open to that point, made it 9-0 at that point. Of course, it ended up 9-1 last night. Vanderbreek with a .238 average, four home runs, and he has driven in 20. Foster Pace's first pitch, high and inside, ball one. After Vanderbreek, it'll be Dylan Tatum, the catcher, coming up next. 2-0 the Soul Dogs, but the Explorers are threatening here in the top of the second. Taking his time getting back in the batter's box here is Vanderbreek. Foster Pace now ready. And now the pitch. Just a little bit high. And the count is now 2-0. Our umpires tonight, the crew chief is Clay Park. He's down at third base. Over at first base is Caleb Dye. And Jeremy Rada is the home plate umpire tonight. Two and oh on Vanderbreek. Next pitch. Swung on and hit in the air to center field. That's going to drop for a hit. And having to hold up was Osuna. Now he sprints home. And third consecutive hit for the Explorers. Sioux City scores. It's now 2-1. Jackson Vanderbreek with an RBI single to center field.
1: Coming to the plate tonight's Chick-fil-A game man, Dylan Tatum. And
0: Denton stops at second with Vanderbreek at first. So a 2-1 score, and the Explorers have out-hit Lincoln 4-1 so far in the ballgame. And here's catcher Dylan Tatum coming to the plate now. Pace will check the base runners. Now the first pitch to Tatum. He swings and hits it in the air to center field. Cam Feltz running in, and he will make the catch, and the runners will stay put as they're two down. That was hit off the end of the bat, and Tatum is the second out of the inning. So one time around the order now for the Explorers, as that is going to bring center fielder Austin Davis back to the plate. Davis 0-for-1. He grounded out to second base his first time around. These two teams flip-flop in the standings last night after Sioux City won. And the Explorers jumping to fifth in the Association West now. 8.5 games back of Kansas City, while Lincoln is sixth. First pitch. It's a breaking ball and the misses inside, 1-0. And little streaks like this, whether you win about three or four in a row or you drop four or five in a row, like Lincoln's dropped five right now, really changes you a lot as far as where you are in the standings position. Going back to the game before the All-Star break, if Lincoln would have beat Sioux City in the rubber game of their three-game set, as this pitch is swung on a miss, it's 1-1. Lincoln would have been tied for second going into the All-Star break, but ended up in fifth place. Now has dropped to sixth, but yep, a little momentum switch, and who knows what could develop in the next week or so. But it's going to be challenging, of course, for Lincoln, because all the opponents that they're going to be playing, aside from Cleburne here in about a two-week stretch, are all part of the West Division, all part of the West Division. Between Lincoln and Sioux City, they've got a good core of players that have cracked the top five in the association in statistical categories this year. Davis swings and pops this ball into the air. Shallow right field, Myro goes out, and he's going to make an over-the-shoulder grab, and that is going to end the inning. So Austin Davis pops up to Palmyro the fourth, and for the Explorers, they do score one run, and they do it on a total of three hits. There were no errors, and there were two runners left on base. We played an inning and a half. Lincoln leads Sioux City 2-1. 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
0: We'll go to the bottom of the second inning at Haymarket Park. Lincoln Salt Dogs have had their lead cut in half as the Explorers scored a run on the top half of the second inning. It's now 2-1. And as we are ready to get things underway here in the bottom of the second inning, it'll be 6-7-8 coming up for Lincoln. Cam Dayton, Callan Halverson, and Griffin Everett against Peño Otaño. So our first look offensively at Cam Dayton. Dayton acquired via a trade with the Boise Hawks. And he is a left-handed hitter. So he'll get to face Peño Otaño. First pitch is going to be in there at the knees for a called strike. 0-1 here to Dayton. Otaño working out of the stretch with nobody on. 0-1 on the way, and Dayton takes this one on the outside corner for strike two. No balls and two strikes on Cam Dayton. 0-2 pitch. Tried to check his swing. Did he go? Yes, he did. Strike three. So Dayton strikes out. And that's the first out here in the bottom of the second inning. Let's take a look at our Nebraska Orthopedic Center injury report from 1948 until present day. The surgeons at NOC continue to offer the finest orthopedic care in the region. For the Salt Dogs, two players on the injured list, starting pitcher Trey Jones and the starting pitcher Ryan Rembez. We'll see if Jones will come off that injured list here soon. From the word that we're hearing is that he has been going through his rehab and very close to returning. First pitch to Callan Halverson is in there for the first strike. Ryan Rembez just a little bit behind him as far as his rehab. Next pitch to Halverson, he gets a ground ball towards second. Or rather short. Vanderbreek's got it over to first, and there are two down. Two up and two away here in the bottom of the second inning as Griffin Everett will come to the plate now. Two players on the inactive list for Lincoln. They are Greg Lokanen, who will have UCL reconstructive left elbow surgery, and Hayden Erb, who will have season-ending knee surgery. Those are the players that are right now on the injured and the inactive lists for the Lincoln Salt Dogs. Here's Griffin Everett, and the first pitch to Everett is a little bit high for a ball 1-0. Now, Jake Jelly is out of the lineup for Lincoln tonight. He's suffering from a little bit of a left wrist issue right now, and we should hear more about that tomorrow. There's a breaking ball to Everett in there for a strike, and the count evens. It's now 1-1. One ball and one strike to Griffin Everett. Griffin batting 200. One homer. He's driven in three. They'll swing at this pitch and foul it off at home plate. And they count now one ball and two strikes there on Everett. 2-1, Lincoln with the lead. We're in the bottom of the second inning. Salt Dogs scored two in the first, and Sioux City got a run in the top half of the second. Explorers have out-hit Lincoln so far tonight, 4-1.

0: Everett sharing those catching duties with Jacob Morrow this season. Here's the 1-2. Everett swings and hits this ball in the air toward right field. A step back for Knowles. He's underneath of it. He'll make the catch, and that will retire the side. 1-2-3 go to the Salt Dogs as they exit here in the bottom of the second inning. At the end of two, the score, Lincoln 2, Sioux City 1. Back with more in a moment on KFOR, online at KFORnow.com, and on AABaseball.tv.
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0: We work our way to the bottom of the second inning at Haymarket Park. Good to have you along. Hi there, everybody. Thanks for joining us. Hope you're enjoying tonight's broadcast. A 2-1 lead for the Lincoln Salt Dogs as we work our way to the top of the third inning. And the Dogs are out tonight and enjoying Park of the Park night. Hope you're enjoying tonight as well. Much cooler evening tonight. Lincoln trying to snap this five-game losing skid, and they're off to a good start right now. They lead it by a score of 2-1. And to lead things off here for the Sioux City Explorers will be Zach Vuletic here in the top of the third inning. Vuletic, 1-for-1. He singled back in the first. It's Foster Pace going to work. First pitch. Breaking ball. Caught the outside corner for a strike. 0-1 to Vuletic. Pace goes through his routine. He's now ready. And the 0-1. Fastball is in the dirt. Count's going to even. It's now 1-1. Lincoln got 2 in the bottom of the first. Sioux City scored a run in the second. And now we're in the top of the third inning. 1-1 the count. Pace's next pitch. That hit the outside corner. Letter high for a strike. So the count now is 1-2. 1-2 on Zach Vuletic. Pace kicks and brings it home. Swung on, hit in the air to center field and drops. That's a base hit. Zach Vuletic is 2-for-2. Two singles into center field. And leadoff batter aboard for the Explorers here in the top of the third inning. It's a Sioux City team that pounded out 16 hits last night. And with nobody out here in the third, Explorers have 5 here already. So it'll bring left fielder Henry George to the plate. It's Foster Pace. Wants a fresh baseball. He's also trying to kick some of the dirt off the back of his cleats with the cleat mats that is on the back of the mound. Now we're set to resume play. Henry George 0-for-1. He flew out to right field his first time. And now George will step in the batter's box. Nick Shumpert playing very close to second base up the middle. There's a breaking ball from Pace that stays up. And the count now is 1-0 strikes on Henry George.

0: When this series wraps up tomorrow night, of course, Lincoln will stay home. Sioux City heads back home, and the Explorers will open up a three-game series with the Kansas City Monarchs. 1-0 here on George. Next pitch, high and outside. It's the count out, 2-0. Two balls, no strikes on Henry George, the left fielder. Vuletic started his lead, went back to the bag, and now will get out to his comfortable lead off of first. Here's the pitch. And that's in there for a strike. 2-1 on George. Talking about players in the top five in their statistical categories, Lincoln's Connor Bagnuski. He sits third in the league with a .342 batting average and also fifth in the league with on-base percentage at .442. And Hyrule Pomares for the Salt Dogs is fourth in the lead in walks with 39 on the year. As this pitch misses down and in. So the count, three balls and a strike here on Henry George. As far as stolen base leaders are concerned, three of the top five base dealers are Explorers. Austin Davis leads the league with 41 stolen bases. Vuletic is over at first base right now. Is third in the league with 34, and Henry George, who's at the plate, is fourth with 33 stolen bags. Throwing over to first base, chasing him back to the bag. Nick Shumpert is tied for first in the league in at-bats. Shumpert has a total of 232 so far this season. And Jacob Marl, who's got the nine off tonight, he is fifth in the league. And hit by pitches. He's been hit by 10 pitches on the year. Three balls, one strike. Next pitch. Breaking ball in there, calling strike two. The count full here on Henry George. Lincoln's Kerry Arboleda, who also has the night off tonight. He is tops in the association in stolen base efficiency. 7-for-7. That's the perfect 100%, if my math's right. Let's see, Vuletic is off and going here. He's got a huge lead at first. Now throwing over, and they picked him off. Foster Pace got him. Vuletic thought he got back. He was kind of leaning. And Pace threw over at the right time and able to pick off Vuletic for out number one. Look at it again. I think Vuletic was arguing that Dayton maybe slapped down and didn't touch him. But the throw certainly beat him. So Vuletic is picked off first base. That's the first out of the inning. 3-2 to Henry George. Next pitch. Breaking ball. Called strike three on the outside corner. George caught looking. And that'll be the second strikeout of the night for Foster Pace. And there are two down here in the inning. Good looking breaking ball. And yep, that's perfectly placed. There are two away. Here's Braulio Vasquez. Save from the first pitch to the last out. Carbless is your game day companion. Smooth, bold flavor, and a ready-to-drink can. Perfect for enjoying all the action from the stands. You can crack one open. You can make the most of every inning, every play, and every moment at the ballpark with Carbless. That's bold flavor and every sip. 0-1 here on Braulio Vasquez. The next pitch. Just missed the outside corner. So the count evens up here at one ball and one strike. No carbs, no sugar, and 100 calories. Carbless. 1-1 the count here on Braulio Vasquez. Two outs and nobody on. Next pitch. Swung on, broken bat up the middle, and that's going to be in the center field for a base hit. Vasquez hit that right on the hands, and you can hear that bat just snap. And he tossed it down as he makes his way to first base with a two-out single. That's a good piece of hitting. It's also not a bad pinch either by Foster Pace in on the hands. You can see that. As Vasquez looked at that bat on his way down to first base. But he's aboard. And there are two down. Here's the right fielder, Deshaun Knowles, coming to the plate now. Knowles is 0-for-1, struck out swinging his first time. Pace's first pitch. Knowles swings and hits this ball in the air toward left field, slicing over near the foul line. Hyrule Pomares in fair territory will make the catch, and that's going to retire the side. So for Sioux City in the top of the first, no runs, two hits. There were no errors and one runner left on base. He played 2.5 2-1, the Salt Dogs with the lead. 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
0: Hope you're enjoying our broadcast of Lincoln Salt Dogs Baseball from Haymarket Park. Rich Ray with you tonight. Alex Zetterman's back at our KFOR studios. 2-1, Lincoln with the lead. We go to the bottom of the third inning. And for the Lincoln Salt Dogs, it'll be Paul Miro the fourth, and then top of the order, Cam Feltz and Nick Shumpert here in this third inning of action. Sioux City's out hit Lincoln 6-1, but Salt Dogs lead it on the scoreboard and got a key pivotal play in that third after Zach Vuletic singled. And on a 3-2 pitch, Foster Pace able to pick Vuletic off and then got Henry George a strikeout looking, and the momentum completely changed. So here's Paul Miro the fourth, who will step to the plate now for the Salt Dogs. Miro's batting 169, no home runs. He's driven in six. Otaño's first pitch, and Miro will take it in there for a strike. 0-1 the count. Peño Otaño has retired the last five batters he has faced. 0-1 the count. Next pitch. Miro watches it drop down low. The count now goes to 1-1. Miro is currently riding a four-game on-base streak. 1-1. He swings and misses at a breaking ball. So the count now goes to 1-2. One ball and two strikes to count. A lot of the statistical leaders that Sioux City has this season, aside from the stolen base leaders, include pitchers, as Miro swings at this pitch and misses for strike three. Second strikeout for Peño Otaño, and there's one down here in the bottom of the third inning. Good curveball, and Miro just swung over the top of it. Want to remind you that coming up at the end of this half inning, we'll have our first in-game Ryan Health scoreboard update for you. That's with Alex Zetterman back at our KFOR studios. Get you updated on what's going on in the American Association, Major League Baseball, and much more. That's at the bottom of this inning. First pitch to Cam Feltz, in there for a strike. Feltz has singled, stolen a base, and advanced on a pair of wild pitches to score a run. 0-1 here on Feltz. Next pitch. That's down and in. Down evens. It's now one ball and one strike. And Zach Willeman, who's the ace of the staff for Sioux City, he's tops in the league in strikeouts with 77 on the season. And Josh Landry, in his first year with Sioux City, as Feltz swings and pokes this one foul down the left side, and that'll be out of play. So the count 1-2. Landry, second in the league in whip at 1.08 in 69 and a third innings. And Landry also second in the association in innings pitched. He's thrown 69 and a third. 1-2 on Cam Feltz. Next pitch. Little bouncer out towards short. Jackson Vanderbreek's got it. He'll fire it over to first base in time. And there are two away. Two quick outs here in the third as Nick Shumpert will be coming to the plate next. Tell you about

0: Josh Landry earlier. It's kind of a unique story. He was the NAIA National Pitcher of the Year at Hope International. And not only is he second in the league in innings pitched, he's fifth in the league in walks per nine innings at just 2.21. Pitch to Shumpert will miss for ball one, one ball and no strikes. And Landry's also third in the league in hits per nine innings at 7.53, while Williman is fifth, 7.64. Shumpert is going to pop this ball up out behind second base. Going out to play it is going to be Vuletic, and he hauls it in, and that will retire the side. So 1-2-3 go to the Salt Dogs in the bottom of the third inning. We're at the end of three. Lincoln still leads Sioux City by a score of 2-1. It's time now for our first in-game Bryan Health scoreboard update. Let's check in with Alex Zetterman at our KFOR studios here in Lincoln. Alex?
1: 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It's time for a Bryan Health scoreboard update. Looking across the American Association, all the games are in progress besides one which went final, and that was the Kansas City Monarchs defeated the Cleburne Railroaders, and that is the only doubleheader on. And the second game of that is currently in the bottom of the fourth with a score of 0-0. Some other games that are live are the Gary South Shore Railcats and the Fargo Moorhead Redhawks. That game is currently in the top of the third, and the Railcats are up 1-0 on that. And then, as you heard Rich Ray, the Lincoln Salt Dogs are up 2-1 against the Explorers, going in the top of the fourth. And the Winnipeg Gold Eyes are playing the Sioux Falls Canaries. That game is currently in the top of the fourth, and Canaries got out on a big lead, 7-1. And the last live game we have is the Lake Country Dockhounds are playing the Milwaukee Milkmen. That game is currently in the bottom of the fourth, and that game is tied 1-1. Looking across the MLB, we have several games in progress. Highlighting, the Dodgers are playing the Phillies right now. That game is 5-3 in favor of the Dodgers. And then the Pirates and Yankees are tied going into the top of the seventh. Then also the Rays and Blue Jays are tied 1-1 going into the top of the sixth. This was your Bryan Health scoreboard update. I'm going to send it back to Rich Ray in the Corona Extra broadcast booth, as he'll get you all caught up for the top of the fourth inning.
0: Back at Haymarket Park, the Dogs are in the front row tonight and watching the ball game. Enjoying that right behind the Lincoln Salt Dogs dugout. It's a good seat. It is Bark at the Park night tonight here at Haymarket Park. And Haymarket Park is the gem, the creme de la creme, if you will, of the American Association, as far as the playing surface is concerned. 24 consecutive years voted as the top playing surface in the American Association. All right, we go to the top of the fourth inning. Alberto Osuna will lead things off here for Sioux City against Foster Pace. Pace has scattered six hits, giving up one run. First pitch to Osuna. It's a breaking ball, low and away. Let's look at one ball and no strikes. Osuna doubled and scored in the second inning. Want to know the count. Pace ready now. Now the next pitch. And that breaking ball is going to miss inside. So the count now goes to two balls and no strikes on Alberto Osuna. Game number 12 of the year between Lincoln and Sioux City. One more coming up tomorrow night. Comes the 2-0 pitch now. And that pitch is swung on and fouled back to the right side. And that'll be out of play. So the count now goes to 2-1 here on Alberto Osuna. Lincoln got two in the first. Sioux City got a run in the second. And neither team scored in the third. Now we're in the top of the fourth inning. 2-1 pitch on the way. Swing and a miss at a breaking ball. The count evens up here at 2-2. Foster Pace, as we mentioned, missed his last scheduled start. That was supposed to be on Saturday. Came down ill on Friday night. There's a breaking ball that misses down low. The count goes full at 3-2. So the last time that Pace was on the mound was 12 days ago, July 10th, at Sioux City, when he got a no decision in six innings. 3-2 pitch on the way. And it's going to miss high outside for ball four. So Alberto Osuna will draw a leadoff walk. for Foster Pace. That's the first walk he's given up tonight. And Sioux City has the leadoff batter aboard for the second straight inning. So runner at first, but nobody out. That'll bring third baseman Zane Denton to the plate now. Denton one for one. He singled back in the second inning. That was a stretch of three consecutive one-out hits for the Explorers that were able to get Sioux City on the board. Foster Pace's pitch is going to miss outside for ball one. One ball and no strikes here on Zane Denton. Most innings that Pace has gone in the game this year has been six. The fewest he's gone through has been three. 1-0 pitch. That's pulled foul on the ground on the right side. Counts even. It's now one ball and one strike. The best outing that Pace has pretty much had this season is his victory, and that was June 21st at Winnipeg when he went six innings, scattered four hits, gave up three runs, just one of them earned. Struck out one. He did work through four walks. This pitch is swung on, a little bloop to center field, and it drops in for a base hit. Alcuna will hold up at second base as Zane Denton singles, and he's now two for two in the ballgame. And the Explorers have runners at first and second with nobody out here in the top of the fourth inning. And Steve Montgomery going through a full set of signs down by third base as Jackson Vanderbreak will step to the plate now. And Foster Pace will get a fresh baseball from the home plate umpire, Jeremy Rada. So here's a Vanderbreak. Vanderbreak drove in Sioux City's run in the second inning when he singled. That brought in Alberto Osuna, which made the score 2-1 where we are right now. Now time called by Vanderbreak as he steps out of the batter's box. A rare night here at Haymarket Park when we can say that there is practically no breeze at all. Yeah, the flags out in left field are barely moving. So Vanderbreak, after taking his time out, he's back in the box. Foster Pace's first pitch is going to be outside for a ball. It's the count 1-0 on Jackson Vanderbreak. Dylan Tatum will be next. Seven hits now for Sioux City. Vanderbreak steps back in. Foster Pace now ready. Comes the 1-0. And that pitch is high. The count now goes to 2-0 here on Vanderbreak with Dylan Tatum to bat next. Second time around the order here for Foster Pace. Not the portion of the order here that you want to be giving up free bases. Osuna, the six-hole hitter, walked, but Denton earned his way on with a base hit. 2-0 the count. Next pitch. Fastball hit the outside corner for a strike. So the count now will be two balls and one strike on Jackson Vanderbreak. Vanderbreak stands 6'1", 202 pounds. He's out of Yakima, Washington. And after community college ball at Tacoma Community College, then he played for University of North Carolina. This breaking ball is down and in. Three balls and a strike now to Vanderbreak. So Pace kind of working himself into a corner here. Three and one to count here on Vanderbreak. Pace brings the hands up to the chest and a 3-1. That's going to be high. That's ball four. So Vanderbreak draws a walk, and the first three batters able to reach base now for the Explorers. Osuna walks, Denton singled, and Vanderbreak walks. And that's going to bring up the catcher in Dylan Tatum. And Griffin Everett looking into the dugout here. And I think he's going to head on out and chat about signs here with Foster Pace. And also brings up the thought as well is that, you know, Foster just coming off that illness over the weekend. And you start to ask yourself, is there fatigue that might be starting to set in? I mean, anybody that's ever, you know, been sick or had the flu or been out of things for with a 24-hour sickness like Foster does, it takes you a little bit to get

stretch and get ready if needed. 0-1. Next pitch to Tatum. He swings and hits a little one-hopper right back to Pace. Will throw home for one. Relay to first. Not in time. So it will be a force out at home for the first out of the inning. So the Salt Dogs made sure that they got one out of that sequence. As Osuna was forced out for the first out of the inning. Everybody else moves up 90 feet. It's a good play by Griffin Everett to play it like a first baseman. Hold on to it. And then make an accurate throw to first base. Here's the top of the order. Austin Davis coming to the plate now. Davis is 0-2. And now time called. As Foster Pace stepped off the rubber. 2-1. Lincoln with the lead. We're in the top of the fourth inning. Pace has got his sign. First pitch to Austin Davis is a breaking ball in there for a strike. 0-1 to the Sioux City center fielder. Last night's game had a pretty good pace to it. There were plenty of hits. This one seems to be a little bit slower tonight. 0-1 pitch on the way. Davis swings, and he pulls this ball into left field, and that's going to be a base hit. Could be extra bases. It's going to score two runs to give the Explorers the lead. As the throw comes back in, that's going to be a two RBI double for Austin Davis. And Sioux City leads for the first time tonight. It's 3-2. Just turned on a pitch and hit it down the left field line. Bringing in Zane Denton, and also bringing in Jackson Vandenbroek. Dylan Tatum goes from first to third on the play. So the Explorers in front now by a score of 3-2 on the two RBI double from Austin Davis. And it's going to bring a mound visit here from James Frisbee as he makes his way on out to the hill. And as he will chat with Foster Pace, check and see how he's doing, how he's feeling. Getting nobody up and throwing in the Lincoln bullpen as yet, but there are players that are moving around. Tomorrow night, final game of the series, 6:35. First pitch tomorrow night. And on the mound for Lincoln will be Jacob Hughes. Hughes is 2-2, 6.21 ERA. While the Explorers will bring in Nathan Mertens. Mertens, a right-hander, 1-0 with a 3.76 earned run average. First pitch tomorrow night, 6:35. We'll be on the air with the KFOR at the ballpark pregame show at 6:05 tomorrow night. This is game number 58 of the season for the Salt Dogs and their 32nd home game of the year. 3-2, Sioux City with the lead. Zach Vuletic at the plate. He's 2-2. First pitch from Pace. Fastball on the outside corner. Strike one. Vuletic singled in the first, singled in the third, but then he got picked off by Foster Pace at first in the third inning. Pace ready now for an 0-1. Here it comes. And it's going to hit the outside corner. Strike two. This is the count on Zach Vuletic. No balls and two strikes. Vuletic taking his time here before he gets back in the box. And as a batter, you've got until the 8-second mark to be in the box and actually making eye contact with the pitcher. Next pitch. It is swung on and sprayed foul on the right side. So the count stays at 0-2 here on Zach Vuletic. Now with the pitch clock, the pitcher, he's going to make sure he doesn't deliver until the batter makes eye contact with the pitcher. But the batter's has to do it before there are 8 seconds left to go in the pitch clock. Here's the 0-2 from Pace. That's high, and it's now 1-2. Then, of course, on the pitcher side of things, you have to start your motion before the pitch clock runs out. If not, then it's a violation. Then a ball will be assessed. Now, the pitcher side of things, if you don't make eye contact by 8 seconds, then it's a strike. It is assessed on the batter. 1-2 to count here on Vuletic. Next pitch, down and away. Good block by Griffin Everett. As the count's even up here at 2 balls and 2 strikes. Sioux City has taken the lead, 3-2 the score.
courtesy of

0: a two RBI double by Austin Davis here in the fourth. The inning began with a walk to Alberto Osuna. Zane Denson singled. Then Jackson Vanderbreak walked. Dylan Tatum reached on a fielder's choice as Osuna was forced out at home, and then Davis hit his two RBI double. 2-2 pitch. Swung on a little chopper up the third base side, foul. Steve Montgomery will play over at third base and toss it in the Lincoln dugout. 2-2 the count here on Vuletic. Foster Payne is up to 73 pitches. It'd be a good night for Foster tonight. We'll be find a way to get through five innings. 2-2 the count. Next pitch on the way. Swung on and hit in the air to left field. Pomares goes back near the warning track, reaches up, makes the catch, crashes into the wall, falls down and pops back up, tosses it back in. Tagging from third and scoring will be Dylan Tatum. It'll go as a sacrifice fly, and Sioux City extends the lead. It's now 4-2. Vuletic drives in a run with that long fly ball to the track and left. So Dylan Tatum comes across, three runs coming in this inning. And now it's a 4-2 Sioux City lead. And Henry George will step to the plate. He's 0-2. He's flown out to right, and he has struck out looking. Pace's first pitch to George is in there for a strike. 0-1 the count. Austin Davis out at second base, kind of bouncing off the second base bag a little bit. A one pitch down to the dirt. The count evens, it's now 1-1. 4-2 Sioux City with the lead. Momentum shifting just a little bit with the Explorers getting the offense going here in the fourth. And then on the other side, Peño Otaño, he has set down seven Salt Dogs in a row after giving up two runs in that first inning. 1-1 the count here on George. Next pitch swung on and hit high in the air toward right field. Tanner Otremba will now come in. He's underneath of it. He's going to make the catch. And that will do it for the Explorers here in the top of the fourth. But Sioux City captures the lead, scoring three runs and doing it on two hits. There were no errors and one runner left on base. We're through 3.5 with the score Sioux City 4 and Lincoln 2. 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
0: Going to the bottom of the fourth inning, Sioux City Explorers have their first lead of the night as they lead Lincoln 4-2. Just wrapped up the scrub race on the field, and now we're getting ready for Lincoln to swing the bats here in the bottom of the fourth inning as they trail for the first time this evening. It'll be 3, 4, and 5 coming to the plate for Lincoln. Jairo Pomares, Connor Bagneski, and Tanner Otremba against Peño Otaño.

0: Otaño has given up just one hit so far in the game. Two runs came across in the first inning. He got hurt by a couple of wild pitches and an RBI ground out. Here's Jairo Pavares. He walked and scored in the first. First pitch from Otaño. Outside, ball one. See how Lincoln responds here after giving up three runs in that top half of the inning. 1-0 the count with the next pitch. And that misses outside. Count now, 2-0. Peño Otaño keeping that pitch count low. He's at 45 pitches. Now into the fourth inning. 2-0 pitch. And Pomares takes the entire way. So the count now goes to 2-1 on Jairo. Former farmhand for the San Francisco Giants and the Giants organization. 1-1. Bouncing ball, right side. Vuletic has it. He'll underhand flip it over to Osuna, and there's one away. One down in the Salt Dog fourth for Connor Bagneski to come to the plate now. Kind of a quiet day today in the American Association on the transaction wire. Just two moves were announced. Kane County's Cougars released infielder Chris Quitzer today. And then Sioux City, it was officially announced the signing of right-handed pitcher Garrett Hicks. Hicks actually pitched last night for Sioux City, and the official signing announcement came today. Here's Connor Bagneski, who's 0-for-1 with a RBI groundout. First pitch will miss to Bagneski. It's now 1-0. One ball, no strikes. Next pitch. In there for a strike. It's now 1-1. Well, if there was a magic wand that you could use to answer all your woes for a baseball team, that would be invaluable. Here's the 1-1. You know, it's a bouncing ball foul off the first base side. Right now, the issue for Lincoln is getting consistent starting pitching, and Foster Pace, not bad so far tonight. But all of a sudden, the bats have become quiet for Lincoln over the last five games. And now time called by Bagneski. So step out of the batter's box and readjust the batting gloves. A three-hit performance last night. And just one hit so far here tonight. 1-2 the count. Otaño ready. Next pitch. And Bagneski swings, pulls it down the first base side. This is going to be a fair ball and down the right field line. Bagneski's around first. He will slam on the brakes. As quickly getting it back in was Deshaun Knowles. Connor Bagneski singles for the Salt Dogs. So Lincoln's got a base runner with one down here in the top, in the bottom of the fourth inning.
1: Number 44, Tanner Otrimba.
0: So it's going to bring Tanner Otrimba to the plate now. Otrimba is 0-for-1. He flew out to left field, ending the first inning. Otrimba's been getting some good swings as of late. And last night had made contact with the ball four times, all to the outfield. He swings at this pitch and misses. It's 0-1. And last night, before the home run in the ninth inning, he flew out to left, center, and right. Then he hit that ninth inning solo home run to right center field. One strike to count here on Otrimba. Next pitch. He swings and hits this ball in the air, left center field. It's tagged pretty well. This is going back to the warning track. It is going to bounce up against the wall. Bagneski is going around third. He's going to try to score. The relay throw will not be in time. And the Salt Dogs cut the lead in half. Tanner Otrimba with an RBI double to center field, scoring Connor Bagneski to make it a 4-3 ball game. So Otrimba delivers, and as I just mentioned, starting to make some pretty good contact with the baseball again is Tanner. So now 4-3, and the tied run in scoring position with one out. As Cam Dayton will come to the plate. Dayton, in his first at-bat as the Salt Dog, struck out swinging, and the first pitch is high for ball one. And now the mound visit, or rather a discussion on signs, is going to take place between Otaño and Tatum and also Alberto Osuna as well. So Cam Dayton, as they said, a two-way player, grew up in Round Rock, Texas, played junior college ball at Midland College in Midland, Texas, and then he's played at the University of Texas. He's also wrapped up his collegiate career at Seattle University. And he's mostly, as far as pitching is concerned, been a starter when he was with Boise. But swings the bat pretty well, too. 1-0 here to Cam Dayton, and he swings and fouls this off on the right side. It's 1-1. This season, this summer, I should say, Dayton, and now it looks like we're going to have another discussion on signs between the three Explorers here. In 20 games for the Boise Hawks, Dayton hit .372, three home runs, and he drove in eight. He had three doubles with that as well. So a pretty good batting average when he was swinging the bat after that trip to the mound wraps up. 1-1 here on Dayton. That pitch down and in and hit him. So Cam Dayton is hit by the pitch. And that will put runners at first and second now for the Salt Hogs with the one away. So we saw Otanio have a little bit of trouble with the control in the first inning. And then he cruised through the second and third. And now after giving up a couple of one-out hits, that pitch got away from him and it hit Denton. And now Callan Halverson steps to the plate. First pitch to Halverson. He swings and fouls it off. So the count, no balls and one strike here on Callan Halverson, with the catcher Griffin Everett to bat next. 4-3, Sioux City with the lead. We're in the bottom of the fourth inning here at Haymarket Park. Pino Otanio looks into Dylan Tatum for the signs. And now we'll receive the one he wants. Here's the 0-1. That's down in the dirt, bounces away to the left side, and the runners will advance. So another wild pitch. That is the third wild pitch uncorked by Otanio tonight. And now Lincoln's got two runners in scoring position with the one away. And all of a sudden, this game could change if Halverson could deliver a base hit in the gap. It's the count on Callan Halverson, one ball and one strike. Halverson grounded out to short in the second inning. Osuna off the bag and near the grass at first. This pitch is going to catch the outside corner for strike two. So the count on Halverson now, one ball and two strikes. Otanio straightens back up. He's ready. 1-2 pitch. And Halverson taps one out in front of the mound. Going to be a tough play at home. The throw home is not in time. They threw home. And I think Otanio thought it was going to be a force play. That was not a force play. And sliding in safely was Tanner Otremba, and that is going to tie the ball game. I was surprised that Otanio picked it up to throw home, because he did, and then on the play, there was no tag, and Otremba slid in, and I could tell on Otanio's reaction that he thought that because the throw went home, that they had an out, but that was not a force play. So it's a RBI fielder's choice for Halverson, which scores Tanner Otremba to make the score 4-4. Runners are at the corners, and Griffin Everett will come to the plate now. So Lincoln responding after giving up three in the top half of the inning to tie it with two and still batting here in the fourth. First pitch to Everett is high and inside for ball one. Everett flew out to right field his first time around. 4-4 tie here in the bottom of the fourth inning. 1-0 pitch. Everett watches it sail high, and the count now goes to 2-0. Two balls into a strike here on Griffin Everett. James Frisbee flashing plenty of signs down at third base. Cam Dayton is at third, and Callan Halverson is at first. Otanio's next pitch, and Griffin Everett swings and misses at a breaking ball. The count now goes to 2-1. A couple of Explorers sprinting out of the dugout and down at the bullpen now for Sioux City. So we're probably going to see activity from both bullpens here pretty soon. 2-1 pitch. Everett swings and fouls this one out of play to the right side. As the count evens up here on Griffin Everett, two balls and two strikes. 4-4 tie, bottom of the fourth inning. Settle in. Get your popcorn. This could be fun here tonight. 2-2 the count. Next pitch. Everett foul tipped in the glove of Dylan Tatum for strike three. So Peño Otaño gets a strikeout, his third of the evening. And they're now two down here in the Salt Dog fourth. That'll be up now to Paul Miro the fourth with two outs here in the fourth inning. Miro is 0 for 1. He struck out swinging his first time. Otaño's got his sign. He straightens back up. First pitch. Outside. Ball one. One ball and no strikes. Well, Lincoln would be okay with the fact if Otaño would spike another one. Because then Dayton would score, and that would give Lincoln the lead. Throw on over to first. We'll chase Halverson back to the bag. Callen is 2 for 2 on stolen base attempts this year. He's got a good lead over at first base. Want to know the count. The pitch. And how is swung on. Hit toward right field. Going to drop in for a base hit. Scoring is Cam Dayton. And the Salt Dogs fetch the lead back. Paul Miro the fourth with an RBI single to right field. Puts Lincoln in front. Got a 1-0 pitch that he could go the other way with and handle. And the Salt Dogs are back in front now by a score of 5-4. So after giving up three in the top of the inning, Lincoln has plated three in the bottom half. And that will bring Cam Feltz to the plate now, the eighth batter for Lincoln this inning. Feltz 1 for 2 on the night. Singled, scored, and he's grounded out. First pitch. Feltz taking for a strike. No balls and one strike here on Cam Feltz. 5-4 Salt Dogs, but Lincoln's been out hit 8-4 in the ballgame. But has three of those four hits this inning. 0-1 the count. Next pitch. And Feltz swings, hits it on the ground to the right side. Backhanded and flipped to short, and it's in time to get the force on Paul Miro the fourth to end the inning. But the Lincoln Salt Dogs battle back and recapture the lead. They score three runs on three hits. No errors, and two runners left on base. We're through four here at Haymarket Park. It's Lincoln 5 and Sioux City 4. 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
0: Four innings completed at Haymarket Park. We go to the top of the fifth. Lincoln Salt Dogs are back in front. They lead it by a score of 5-4. 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For Lincoln tonight, 5 runs, 4 hits, no errors. They've stranded 2 base runners. For the Explorers, 4 runs, 8 hits, no errors, and have stranded 5 base runners. Both starting pitchers still in the ballgame. Foster Pace getting ready to work the fifth inning as Peño Otaño has worked through four. And this is Braulio Vasquez who will lead things off for Sioux City. first pitch

0: the top of the fifth, is swung on and fouled down the right side, out of play. No balls in one strike. Vasquez 1-for-2 on the evening. He's bounced out to third, and he has singled. Got one of the 8 hits for the Explorers tonight. Foster Pace now at 78 pitches. Next offering is high, ball one. 1-1 Yeah, if you get Pace through this inning, I think that's a win for the Salt Dogs. Coming off that illness over the weekend. 1-1 count. Next pitch. Breaking ball that is a little bit tight inside. The count now goes to 2-1. And for Vasquez, we'll see Deshaun Knowles. So 4, 5, and 6 in the order here for the Explorers. Foster Pace's 2-1 pitch. Good breaking ball. It's in there for a strike. So the count now, 2-2. The secret to Pace's success is that he just changes up his pitches. Just doesn't throw the same thing all the time. Keeps you off balance. Comes the 2-2. Yeah, fastball's high. They count now 3-2. Now, Pace got into a little bit of trouble with 2 walks last inning. And he liked to try to avoid that to begin the top of the fifth here. Pace pivots around. He's getting ready. Here comes the 3-2 pitch. Swung on, popped in the air, right side. That'll be a foul ball out of play. So the count stays put here at 3-2. Bark at the Park night here at Haymarket Park. So a lot of the dogs are out tonight enjoying themselves. And those that like hot dogs are enjoying that tonight as well. 25-cent hot dog night, part of the 25th year celebration. 3-2 pitch. That's outside with a fastball for ball four. So Vasquez will reach for the second straight time. This time via a walk. And Deshaun Knowles will be coming to the plate. Now, we've talked so much about how Sioux City loves to run the bases. They lead the league in stolen bases on the year. Vasquez has 17 stolen bags on the season. And for most teams, that'd be pretty good. On this squad, that's like fourth on the team in stolen bases. Here's a pitch in there for a strike. Actually, it's fifth of the team in stolen bases. Knowles takes a breaking ball for strike one. Deshaun Knowles 0-for-2 tonight. He has struck out swinging. He's also flown out to left field. No balls, one strike. Foster Pace's next delivery, and Knowles spins away from one that was up and in. As the count evens up now at 1-1. We're anticipating mostly cloudy skies throughout the night tonight. As we look out in the sky, it's got to feel like it wants to rain again like it did earlier today. There is a chance of some precipitation later tonight, but well after this ball game is done. 1-1, and Knowles is going to hit this one straight up the elevator shaft. Over on the left side, foul territory, Everett over by the Lincoln dugout, and he makes the catch. Deshaun Knowles, that was a big league pop-up in foul territory. And a nice play by Griffin Everett to haul it in for the first out here in the fifth inning. So one away, and being first baseman Alberto Osuna to the plate now. Osuna is 1-for-1. He doubled and scored in the second inning. Drew a walk and was forced out at home in the fourth. Let's see if Vasquez is thinking about running. Here's the pitch. Down low for a ball. 1-ball and no strikes. Well, you talk about streaks. As far as winning are concerned, Lake Country went on a big streak this year. I think there was 14 in a row at one particular point. Then Milwaukee went on a big run as well. Now Foster Pace is going to step off the rubber. Talking back to Clay Park, the third base umpire, about something here briefly. Now Pace is back and ready to work. 1-0 pitch. Swung on and hit in the air. Shallow center field. Coming in is Cam Feltz. And he'll make the catch. 2-1. So Osuna flies out. And Vasquez remains at first. That'll bring Zane Denton to play now. Well, we've seen the ups and downs throughout seasons. Winning streaks, losing streaks. How about what's going on in Major League Baseball right now? Chasing an 80-year club record. Nobody on the red-hot Red Sox was annoyed by having to wait a day to continue their pursuit. A rainy Tuesday night postponement gave way to a warm and mostly sunny game one of a day-night doubleheader. The good vibes were back at Fenway Park today. Here's a ground ball that's foul down the first side. Cam Dayton diving after it, and that was quite a hop by Caleb Dye down there at first base. Jumping in the air and get his hands up in the air at the same time to signal foul. No balls and a strike here on Zane Denton. Next pitch from Foster Pace. High outside. It's now 1-1. Yeah, well, the Red Sox were not to be denied. They rolled to a 6-3 victory over the Orioles today. That stretched their winning streak to 15 games, tying the loaded 1946 Red Sox squad for the longest in club history. 1-1 pitch. Swing and a miss. Strike two. So Foster Pace is ahead in the count at 1-2. Interim manager Chad Tracy's Red Sox, they're trying to set a franchise record here in the second game that started a couple of hours ago. And when we get to our next Brian Hill scoreboard update, Alex Zetterman will keep us posted on that one. 1-2 to count here on Zane Denton. Here's the pitch, and it misses inside. It's the count now, 2-2. Foster Pace now at 93 pitches, so this will probably be it here if he can get through this inning. Vasquez still down at first base with two down. Pace brings the hands to the chest. 2-2 pitch. Breaking ball, down and away. And the count will go full with 3-2. You know, Boston's stunning surge is not just in rarefied air with the context of its own franchise. It's just the eighth win streak of 15 or more games within a season in the expansion era that dates back to 1961. With the most recent coming in 2021 when the Cardinals won 17 in a row. Runner's going to go here, Vasquez. 3-2. Swung on, hit in the air toward left. Pomares floating on over near the line, shy of the track, reaches up, and he makes the catch, and that's going to retire the side. And if that's it for Foster Pace, he'll make a fine exit from this evening's ball game. In the inning for the Sioux City Explorers, there were no runs on no hits, no errors, and there was one runner left on base. We're midway through this one tonight, where the Lincoln Salt Dogs lead the Sioux City Explorers 5-4. More coming up in a moment on KFOR, online at KFORnow.com and on AABaseball.tv.
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0: Back at Haymarket Park, we work our way to the bottom of the fifth inning. Lincoln Salt Dogs are in front of the Sioux City Explorers 5-4. And Foster Pace, looking good through five innings, and probably has made his exit for the night. As we look on out across the way, here's Memorial Stadium in Lincoln, one of the beautiful parts of the skyline that we have here in Capital City. And a look at Haymarket Park up above our scoreboard. And Nick Shumpert is going to lead things off now for the Lincoln Salt Dogs. He'll face Ryan Beard, who comes in the ballgame now. And Beard replaces Peña Otaño. Beard, a 5'11", 185-pound right-hander. And the first pitch to

0: Nick Shumpert is going to miss outside for a ball. Want to know here on Shumpert. Beard played his college ball at Texas San Antonio. And now, then he wrapped up his college career at Tarleton State. Shumpert's going to hit this one foul over on the right side. So the count evens up at one ball and one strike. And then after he wrapped things up with Tarleton State in the spring last year, then he joins Sioux City. Back with Sioux City again this season is Ryan Beard. Beard 1-2 on the air, 6.21 ERA. Next pitch, Shumpert pops it in the air, foul right side. 1-2 on Nick Shumpert. Beard, 30 strikeouts and 28 walks and 29 innings. Lincoln in front, 5-4 here in the bottom of the fifth inning. Ryan Beard relieving Peño Otaño. Next pitch, Shumpert's going to slap this one toward right field, and it's going to be a foul ball. Count stays put here at 1-2. For Peño Otaño tonight, not his best. He has had better efforts this season, but not bad either. He went four innings, gave up five runs, four hits, struck out three and walked one. Had a couple wild pitches that hurt him. He had three wild pitches on the night, and Lincoln just took advantage of some opportunities. 1-2 on the way. And Shumpert hits a ground ball, left side, going to be a tough play. Scooped up by Denton, fires it across, and the throw is high. It got away. Shumpert rounds first. He's on his way to second. The throw coming in will not be in time, and Shumpert is down to second base. It's going to be a throwing error on Denton that allows Shumpert to get aboard and then take second base on the play. So Lincoln getting the leadoff batter aboard and then taking advantage of the X4 defensive mistake. And now an opportunity to try to play the run to extend the lead. As Jairo Pomares will be coming to the plate now.
1: And the way for the Salt Sox for left fielder, number 15, Jairo Pomares.
0: Pomares is 0-1. He has walked and scored. He's also grounding out to second base. See if he can have a productive out here to move Shumpert along. First pitch. Fastball inside, ball one. One and another counts. Well, we saw Cam Felt steal a base earlier tonight. They get to 26 stolen bags. Shumpert has 26 as well. Here's the 1-0. And Pomares swings and fouls it back. The count evens up at 1-1 here on Jairo Pomares. Pomares surveying the defense is Alberto Osuna playing right near the line at first. The 1-1. That ball is in the dirt. Good block by Dylan Tatum. The count now goes to two balls and a strike. Connor Bagnaski awaiting next. Nick Shumpert out at second after the throwing error by Zane Denton over at third base. Lincoln led at 1.2-0, and it was 2-1. Sioux City took a lead, 4-2, and Lincoln bounce back. Here's a pitch swung on a miss. As the count evens up here on Jairo Pomares, it is two balls and two strikes. 2-2 to count. Long look in here by Beard to get the sign. He now straightens up. The check is second and the 2-2. That's outside, ball three. It's the count full here on Pomares. One of the top players in the league and drawing walks in the top five in walks this season. Full count, three balls, two strikes. Next pitch. Swung on and slapped foul into the stands, left side out of play. As the count stays at 3-2. I was talking earlier how it looks like it could, you know, rain. There is a little bit of rain to the south into the west here of Lincoln right now, I understand. Light rain as it is. Hopefully it stays away. 3-2 here on Pomares. Next pitch. And he slaps that one foul to the left side. So Pomares spoiling some pitches here from Ryan Beard. Trying to find a way to get on base. Key game for Lincoln here tonight. Although they cannot win the season series against Sioux City, even if they win the next two. But a win tonight would flip-flop these two teams in the standings again. And Pomares swings and pops it in the air. Foul ball. That should reach the seats. And it will as it's out of play. And the count stays here at 3-2. Here's a great debate question for you. What's the best type of dog? Yeah, for those that might be listening to the car with their significant other, yeah, you guys are going to fight on the way home on that one. I know that. What dog is the best type of dog? Here's the 3-2. And it's down low. Ball four. As Tatum thought he had strike three. Beard thought he had strike three. They both show body language of disgust. But Jairo Pomares draws the walk. And he will be down to first base. So that'll put runners at first and second here with nobody out. And we'll bring Connor Magnuski to the plate. So let's see what Magnuski does here with runners at first and second and nobody out. Magnuski, 1-for-2 with an RBI. First pitch. Magnuski swings and fouls it back. And the count now is 0-1. Do not be surprised here if James Frisbee has the Salt Dogs base runners take off and go here. No balls and a strike here on Connor Magnuski. Next pitch. Fastball in there at the knees. Call strike. So the count now goes to 0-2. No balls and two strikes on Connor Magnuski. Next pitch on the way. Swing and a miss. Strike three. Good pitch there by Ryan Bird. He got Magnuski chasing. And that is the first out here in the bottom of the fifth inning. So one away. And it was a pitch that stayed down and inside. Magnuski couldn't lay off. As Tanner Ochemba will be coming to the plate here. One down in the fifth. It's time for us to get to our Where Are They Now segment. And for Lincoln Salt Dogs, we're going to catch up on what's going on with former Lincoln Salt Dog infielder Brody Farr. He's our Where Are They Now person tonight. And Ochemba hit by that pitch. So they caught him on the left shoulder. So Ochemba wears one, and that's going to load up the bases here for the Salt Dogs with a one away. All right, so bases loaded. Let's talk about Brody Farr, who played for Lincoln Salt Dogs last year. First of all, look at Ochemba taking that fastball right off the left bicep. So Cam Dayton's going to be coming to the plate here. There we go. There's Brody Farr. Brody played for the Salt Dogs last year at second base. He's now with the Southern Maryland Blue Crabs in the Atlantic League, and he's having a fine season this year as well. First pitch to Cam Dayton. He swings and fouls it back. No balls and a strike. For Farr, last year he had set Lincoln's on-base streak record, reaching in 39 consecutive games in a row before Kerry Arboleda broke that this year. One strike pitch, and Dayton's going to hit a little bouncer towards second base. Could be two. Flip the second for one. The relay to first base is in time for a double play, and that is going to end the inning. So Cam Dayton hits into a 4-6-3 ground out double play. Nicely turned from Vuletic to Vandenbroek and on over to Osuna. And that'll do it for the Salt Dogs here in the fifth. In the inning, no runs, no hits. There were no errors. I beg your pardon, no hits. Let's do it again. No runs, no hits, and one error. And there was one runner left on base. Two runners left on base. We're through five. 5-4, Lincoln leads it. Back with more in a moment on KFOR and online at KFORnow.com and AABaseball.tv.
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2: Five innings completed at Haymarket Park. We go to the top of the sixth. Lincoln Salt Dogs still lead the Sioux City Explorers by a score of 5-4. And now Gabriel Jaramillo comes in the ballgame and will pitch for Lincoln. He'll be facing the 8-9-1 batters, Jackson Vanderbreak, Dylan Tatum, and then the top of the order, and Austin Davis. Jaramillo, 2-1, 5.13 ERA. This will be his 24th appearance, 26 in the third innings, 27 strikeouts and 6 walks. Jaramillo pitched last night through one inning, had a strikeout through just 12 pitches, so good to go again tonight as Jaramillo, as he'll face Vanderbreak here in the sixth. First pitch is down and away, ball one. One ball and no strikes. As Foster Pace put together a good effort tonight, and it was a gutsy one as well after coming back after that illness over the weekend. Five innings, 4 runs, 8 hits, 2 strikeouts, and 2 walks. This pitch is going to be popped into the air. Shallow right, Miro goes out. Coming in is Otremba. Otremba makes the catch, and there's one down. One away here in the Explorers' sixth inning. This will bring Dylan Tatum to the plate now. Tatum is 0-2. He has flown out to center field. He has reached on a fielder's choice, and he scored a run. So now it is up to both bullpens. Foster Pace went 5, so he's eligible for the win. Peño Otani went 4. He is not. All he can do is get a loss. Pitch to Tatum in there at the knees for a called strike. It is 0-1. Talking earlier about Brody Farr, who played for Lincoln last year in our Who's Are They, Where Are They Now segment. Brody having success at Southern Maryland. He's hitting .310, 3 homers, and 48 runs batted in 70 ball games. He's a fine player for the Salt Dogs last year. There's a good curveball from Jaramillo in there for a strike. It's 0-2. And Brody having success with Southern Maryland. So good to see former Salt Dogs still doing it well on the mound. In the field, I should say. Time called here by Tatum. No balls and 2 strikes to count on Dylan Tatum. 5-4 Lincoln with the lead in a back-and-forth ball game tonight. Lincoln led early. Sioux said he took the lead in the fourth, and Lincoln regained the lead back in the bottom of the fourth. Next pitch, curveball, called strike 3. Dylan Tatum strikes out, looking. And Gabriel Jaramillo delivers that breaking ball that landed right at the knees. And they're 2 down. So back to the top of the order now for the Salt Dogs and center fielder Austin Davis. Davis 1-for-3. He had a 2 RBI double in the fourth, and that's what put Sioux City in front at that point. First pitch, ground ball right side through the hole, base hit in the right field. Second hit of the night for Austin Davis, a 2-out single to right. And the top base dealer in the league is now at first base for Sioux City. Just made contact and hit it sharply through the right side. So that's going to bring Zach Vuletic to the plate now. Vuletic just had 3 productive at-bats, 2 singles, and then he delivered a sacrifice fly in the fourth inning, which put the Explorers in front at that point. First pitch. Fastball in there for a strike. It's 0-1. So we'll see if Steve Montgomery and the Explorers are thinking about testing the arm here at Griffin Everett with Austin Davis down at first base. And a reminder that our exceptional fan of the game tonight has not been announced yet. Here's the pitch. Swung on and hit in the air. Right side, Cam Dayton over in foul ground. Floating, floating, floating. Can't get to it. Foul ball. That might be a case of Dayton really not knowing his surroundings as of yet. This is his first game that he's played in Haymarket Park. And he was kind of floating with that ball down the left side. It was going to be a tough play regardless. But just could not quite get to the baseball. So a foul ball on the at-bat will continue. Emily Matuela is the participant tonight for the exceptional fan of the game. Emily, if the Salt Dogs throw out a would-be base dealer, then Emily Matuela would receive an hour of free axe throwing at Arbor Axe House for a total of four people for 1 hour. Throw back to first, chases Davis back to the bag. It's a prime time to bring that up here because Austin Davis, the top base dealer in the league, is over at first. No balls and two strikes on Zach Vuletich. Here's the stretch. Davis goes and stops, and then the pitch is swung and foul out of play to the right side. The count stays at 0-2 here on Vuletich. 5-4, Lincoln with the lead here in the top of the sixth inning. Gabriel Jaramillo is in relief of Foster Pace. Tomorrow night, Jacob Hughes on the mound for the Salt Dogs. It's Nathan Mertens for the Explorers. 0-2 pitch. Swung on, and it's fouled off the end of the bat. And that bat just split in half on the barrel. Half of the barrel is resting left of the home plate area, which the bat boy will come on up and pick up all the kindling. Make himself a campfire with all that that's all over there. Steve Montgomery is going to help him find all the rest of that as well. Yep, there's little shards of wood all over the place. That young man can take that back to the dugout. If it was a colder night tonight, yep, you light that on fire and keep yourself warm. All right, new bat in hand for Zach Vuletich. And a no-ball, two-strike count. Davis increasing his lead at first. The 0-2. Outside rudder goes, throwing down to second, and it ends up hitting Davis and ricochets in the shallow left field. It's going to be a stolen base. That might have been fortunate for the Salt Dogs because I think there was a communication error on who was covering second base. And as the throw was going down, Paul Myrow, the fourth, hadn't gotten over to second as of yet. And the throw was off to the right side, and it ricocheted off of Davis. It's going to be a stolen base. The 42nd of the season for Davis. And now the tying run in scoring position here in the top of the sixth. The count on Zach Vuletich, one ball and two strikes. Jaramillo's got a nasty, hard breaking pitch. Let's see if he tries to deliver that here to end the inning. He'll get the sign, twists around, he's set, now the pitch. Fastball outside. Now 2-2. Gabriel Jaramillo's got a good fastball at 94, but a good hard breaking pitch as well. Two balls, two strikes. Jaramillo ready. Here it comes. There's that breaking ball. Swung and a miss for strike three. And a little boom goes the dynamite right there for Gabriel Jaramillo as he gets the strikeout. And that is going to end the inning. So for the Explorers in the sixth, there are no runs, one hit, no errors, and one runner left on base. We're through 5.5 here at Haymarket Park, where Lincoln leads Sioux City by a score of 5-4. 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
2: Back at Haymarket Park, we work our way to the bottom of the sixth inning. Lincoln Salt Dogs still in front by a score of 5-4. Comfortable cool night after the rain earlier today. And Gabriel Jaramillo was able to strike out Zach Vuletich swinging with Austin Davis in scoring position to end the inning. So it is now a 5-4 Salt Dog lead as we go to the bottom of the sixth. This will be Callan Halverson that will lead things off, and he's going to be facing a new pitcher, Anderson Beto. He comes in the ballgame now. Beto 6'3", 205. He's from the Dominican Republic. Played in AAA with Sugarland last year in the Houston Astros organization. He'll face Callan Halverson. The first pitch will miss for ball one. Halverson tonight 0-2. He's grounded out to short, and then he's reached on a fielder's choice, driving in a run. Next pitch. Misses high and outside. It's the count now. 2-2 here on Halverson. Lincoln trying to even up this three-game series after falling last night 9-1, leading this one here tonight 5-4. Next pitch. Fastball on the outside corner at the knees for a strike. It's the count on Callan Halverson. 2-1. Beto now ready. And the next pitch. Halverson swings and pops it in the air. Right side. Foul ball out of play. The count evens up here at 2-2. 2-2 the count. Here's the stretch, and now the next pitch. Swung on, hit on the ground, right side, base hit. Nice piece of hitting by Callan Halverson. Just not doing very much with that at all. Just reaching out and poking the ball on the right side through the hole. And Callan Halverson singles to get things started here in the bottom of the sixth inning for the Salt Dogs. It was a 2-2 breaking ball, and Halverson went with it. And just pokes it in the right. So that's going to bring to the plate the catcher, Griffin Everett. And let's see if the Salt Dogs trying to manufacture a run here. Everett squares, bunts, pops it foul back to the net. You count no balls and one strike. So Everett's trying to get Halverson down in scoring position here. Paul Myra, the fourth, will be next. Halverson, nice lead at first. The turn, the throw and over, will chase him back to the bag. 5 runs on 5 hits for the Salt Dogs tonight, no errors. Susetti, 4 runs, 9 hits, and 1 error. In the bottom of the sixth here at Haymarket Park. 0-1 on Everett. He squares. Got the bunt down nicely right side. It'll be picked up by Osuna. He'll race to the bag and slides to get there in time. And it is a sacrifice bunt by Griffin Everett as he gets the job done to get Halverson over into scoring position. So on the second pitch in the at-bat, nicely done. And it goes 3 unassisted. So Halverson's in scoring position, and here's Paul Myro the fourth coming to the plate now. And Myro was able to get an RBI single last time. Same from the first pitch to the last out. Carbless is your game day companion. Smooth, bold flavor and a ready-to-drink can, perfect for enjoying all the action from the stands. Crack one open and make the most of every inning, every play, and every moment at the ballpark with Carbless. Bold flavor and every sip. Beto ready in the first pitch. Fastball inside corner for a strike. Myro, after striking out in the third inning, delivered an RBI single in the fourth. Runner at second with one away. Beto's next pitch. Myro swings at a breaking ball and misses. The count now is 0-2. So earlier I was talking about the Boston Red Sox, how they've won 15 in a row. And there are 6 other teams that have done that. Here's a bouncing ball on the right side, and it's going to be in the right field for a base hit. Around a third base is Halverson. He'll come in and score. And Paul Myro, the fourth.

0: So I was thinking about trying to get another base runner in scoring position here. Miro is 12 for 13 on stolen base attempts this season. Is there resetting the pitch clock here? There we go. All right, one ball and no strikes on Kim Feltz. Anderson Beto ready. Next pitch. Feltz takes a fastball down and in. Count now 2-0. So since the expansion era, eight teams with a win streak of 15 or more games in Major League Baseball. Told you about the Red Sox winning their 15th in a row earlier today in game one of a doubleheader. Feltz way out in front of a breaking ball there, and it's now two balls and a strike. The Cardinals won 17 in a row in 2021. Here are the other six. Cleveland in 2017 won 22 straight games. The Oakland Athletics in 2002 won 20 straight, and you'd know that if you watched Moneyball. Runner goes. It's going to be bunted. Well, bunt run action, and it'll be picked up to throw to first base. Not in time. Base hit. Kim Feltz. Great execution on the bases by the Salt Dogs as Myra was off and going. Feltz laid down the bunt, and he trickled it up the first base side. Dylan Tatum had to come out from the catcher's position, pick it up and throw, but not in time to get Feltz to beat it out. So a bunt single for Kim Feltz, and Lincoln has runners at first and second with one away, and brings up the shortstop, Nick Shumpert, who is 0 for 3. Beto's first pitch. Shumpert takes a breaking ball in there for a strike. Shumpert on an 11-game hitting streak right now, still looking for his first hit of the night. Reached on an error in the fifth inning. No balls and one strike to count, the pitch. And he swings and hits this ball in the air toward left. Henry George will float back. Looks like he's got a little trouble finding it now while zone in on it and makes the catch. And there are two down. So Shumpert flies out to left field. That's the second out here in the sixth inning. That's going to bring to the plate the left fielder, Jairo Pomares. Pomares is 0 for 1. He's walked twice, scored a run. He's also grounded out to second base. So Pomares is ready to step in here. Again, Paul Miro the fourth is at second. Kim Feltz is at first. Here's the pitch. Outside for a ball. All right, so the teams with 15 or more straight wins. Boston, St. Louis, Cleveland, Oakland Athletics in 2002. Seattle Mariners won 15 in a row in 2001. Here's the 1-0. Pomares takes a breaking ball for a strike. It's now 1-1. The Atlanta Braves won 15 straight games in 2000. Minnesota Twins won 15 in a row in 1991. And the Kansas City Royals, they won 16 straight games in 1977. Pomares hits this ball in the air toward center field. Davis over in the gap will chase it down and make the catch for the final out of the inning. But the Salt Dogs extend their lead. They play one here in the sixth inning. Off three hits, there were no errors, and there were two runners left on base. We're through six innings. The Salt Dogs lead the Explorers 6-4. 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
1: Six innings complete at Haymarket Park. 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Also, the ticket office at Haymarket Park is open from 9 to 5 Monday through Friday on non-game days and from 9 a.m. until the end of the game each day that the Salt Dogs are in town. David Shaw comes out of the bullpen now, and the tall red-headed lefty will pitch for the Lincoln Salt Dogs. Shaw 3-1 in the season, 2.17 ERA. 25th appearance, 28 and a third innings, 20 strikeouts and 13 walks for Shaw. And he last pitched on July 17th. This pitch is going to miss for ball one. Shaw threw two-thirds of an inning. That would have been on Friday night at Sioux Falls. Struck out two and threw 15 pitches. This one's in there for a strike. The count now to Henry George, one ball and one strike. So 2-3-4 for the Explorers here in the top of the seventh. Lincoln leading by a score of 6-4. 1-1. Slider on the outside corner for a strike. The count out 1-2 to Henry George. George will call his timeout, and I'll get ready to step back in. Sioux City's out hit Lincoln 9-7 in this ballgame. 1-2. Slider outside. Count evens at two balls and two strikes. Lincoln extending its lead in the bottom of the sixth inning, courtesy of an RBI single by Paul Myra IV, his second RBI single tonight. 2-2 here on George. Here's the pitch. Swing and a miss. Strike three. David Shaw slinging it home, and George came up empty. That's the first out here in the top of the seventh inning. Reminder, at the end of this half inning, we'll get to the seventh inning stretch, and that means we'll have our second in-game Brian Health scoreboard update for you. Alex Zetterman back at our KFOR studios will get you caught up on American Association scores, MLB action, and much more. Here's Braulio Vasquez, the designated hitter. First pitch misses outside for a ball, 1-0. Vasquez is 1-for-2 tonight. He's grounded out to third, singled, and he's also drawn a walk. One ball and no strikes on Braulio Vasquez. Next pitch, down low, 2-0. Okay, so we were talking about a discussion piece earlier about which type of dog is the best dog, all right? Well, our video production crew has chimed in on this conversation. This pitch is in there for a strike. It's 2-1. Mike Nockenhauer is our producer tonight, and he tells me that a Vizsla is the best kind of dog. That's a big talk. 2-1 the count. Next pitch. That's in there for a strike. It's 2-2. Two balls and two strikes. Now, at this particular time, as I mentioned, I've got a miniature poodle at home. But if I'd be thinking about what the best type of dog might be, it's the 2-2 misses. And we had one of these when I was a kid. How about a golden retriever? You just can't go wrong there, can you? Golden Retriever. They fetch. They play with kids. They're good. 3-2. Swung on, hit in the air. Right center field, tagged pretty well. Otremba back to the warning track, back to the wall. He will leap, and this ball is gone for a home run. A solo home run for Braulio Vasquez. Just over the wall, near the bullpen and the home run terrace. And Vasquez cuts the Salt Dog lead in half with a solo home run to right field. So that now makes it a 6-5 ball game. He put a good swing on it and got some good elevation. Kim Feltz gave it a chase, and yep, that actually ended up in the front row of the Pepsi home run terrace. So it makes it now 6-5. And here's Deshaun Knowles coming to the plate. He'll turn around and hit from the right side. First pitch from Shaw in there for a strike, and it is 0-1. So Vasquez smacks his ninth home run of the season. David Shaw giving up his second long ball of the year. This next pitch is a little bit low. Count evens here at one ball and one strike on Deshaun Knowles. 6-5 as the Explorers tighten it up. One ball, one strike. Next pitch. Good fastball on the inside corner. It's now 1-2. Yep, golden retrievers. They're good. You have to get a look at some of the dogs we got here around the ballpark here. And here's a pitch that's fouled over on the right side. Count stays at 1-2. I think we saw a terrier here earlier tonight. But Bark at the Park nights are always fun. Get to bring the dogs out to the ballpark. And no better place to be with the dogs than watching the Salt Dogs play baseball. See? Here's the 1-2. Little bouncer back to the mound. Shaw will come up and retrieve it. Turns and throws to first, and it's in time for out number two. Nice job by Shaw to not get over anxious there on his follow through. He was able to set himself and field and then take his time to turn and throw accurately to first base to get the second out of the inning. So two down, and that'll bring first baseman Alberto Osuna to the plate. Osuna is 1-for-2, doubled and scored back in the second. Walked and was forced out at home. He's swinging a miss here at strike one, and then he flew out to center field in the fifth inning. So the count is no balls and one strike on Alberto Osuna. Next pitch. Outside corner with a fastball. Strike two. So the count 0-2 on Alberto Osuna. 6-5. Lincoln with the lead. As the Explorers cut into the lead where they... One out solo home run by Braulio Vasquez here in the top half of the seventh. 0-2 pitch from Shaw in the dirt and bounces away. 1-2. I'm trying to think of all the dogs we had growing up as kids. Had a golden retriever. Had black lab. Black labs are good dogs too. Had a poodle. Had a toy Manchester and a Chihuahua mix. Here's a 1-2. Swung on, ground ball right side. Down over to it is Palmyra IV. Throws on over to first in time and makes a fantastic play. Palmyra IV is having quite a ball game tonight as he makes a good defensive play there to take away a base hit. And that will end the inning for the Explorers. There were no runs. One hit. And I beg your pardon, let's do this again. There was one run off of one hit. There were no errors. And there was nobody left on base. It is stretch time here at Haymarket Park. Lincoln leading Sioux City 6-5. Time for our second in-game Brian Hill scoreboard update. Let's check in with Alex Zetterman back at our KFOR studios in Lincoln. Alex.
2: 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Time for our Brian Hill scoreboard update. Looking across the American Association, there are currently two games that have gone final. And there's actually a doubleheader between Kansas City Monarchs and Cleburne Railroaders. The first game, the Monarchs would win 3-2, and then in the second game, the Monarchs would win 2-0. Now, I'll look at the live games. The King County Cougars are playing the Chicago Dogs. That game is in the top of the ninth, and the Dogs are up 5-1. The Lake Country Dockhounds are playing the Milwaukee Milkmen, and the Dockhounds are up 6-5 in the bottom of the eighth of that one. The Gold Eyes are playing the Canaries. The Canaries are up 9-3 in the bottom of the eighth. And then as you heard it from Rich Ray, the Salt Dogs are up 6-5 going into the bottom of the seventh. And then the last live game we have is the Gary Southshore Railcats are playing the Fargo Moorhead Redhawks. The Redhawks are currently up 3-2 in the bottom of the seventh. And then the Red Sox, for MLB talk, the Red Sox looks like they might lose the game as they are down 5-1 going into the ninth. Some other final games that have happened to MLB. The Yankees would win 2-0 in the second game of the doubleheader against the Pirates. The Rays would win against the Blue Jays 4-2, and the Dodgers beat the Phillies 9-5. This was your Brian Hill scoreboard update. I'm going to send it back to Rich Ray in the Corona Extra broadcast booth, as he'll get you all caught up for the bottom of the seventh. Rich?
1: All right, Alex, thank you. Appreciate it. We're all stretched out here at Haymarket Park, and as we look on out at the ballpark, some light rain beginning to fall now. 6-5, Lincoln with the lead. If you can kind of tell, if you're watching on AABaseball.tv, there is some light rain that is now starting to fall. So it's a mist at this point right now. Salt Dogs are in front. 6-5 the score. And Nate Gerken now comes in the ballgame now for Sioux City. And he'll take over on the mound. And he'll face Connor Bagneski. And they're going to call a batter violation here on Bagnaski and say he didn't make eye contact within 8 seconds of Gerken. So it's strike one here on Bagnaski. Bagnaski is 1-for-3. First pitch from Gerken outside. It's now 1-1-1. Bagnaski is driven in a run with a ground out, singled and scored, and also struck out swinging tonight. 6-5, Lincoln with the lead. We're in the bottom of the seventh inning. Gerken, the fourth pitcher for Sioux City. The pitch, and Bagnaski swings and misses at one. That was off speed. And they count out 1-2. Anderson Beto went one inning for the Explorers, gave up one run off three hits. And now Gerken is on. Peño Otaño started the game and went four innings. The starters are the pitchers of record right now. 1-2 on Bagnaski. Gerken's next pitch. Bagnaski takes a breaking ball, called strike three. Knee high on the outside corner for round number one. So Bagnaski strikes out. Gerken strikes out the first batter he faces. And with one down, it'll bring up right fielder Tanner Otrimba to the plate now. So here's Otrimba, who is 1-for-2 on the night. First pitch, outside, 1-1. 1-1, 0 on Tanner Otrimba. Lincoln trying to get something going here with one out here in the bottom of the seventh. Next pitch is swung on, it popped up. Right side, Osuna backpedals into the outfield grass, and he makes the catch, and there are two down. Quickly, two down here in the Salt Dogs seventh inning.
3: Now batting for the Salt Dogs, the first baseman, number 24, Cam Dayton.
1: So Cam Dayton will come to the plate with two away. Dayton tonight 0-for-2. He struck out swinging. He's been hit by a pitch and scored a run. And then he grounded into a 4-6-3 double play, which ended the fifth. Gerken's first pitch to Dayton. He swings. He hits it on the ground through the left side. Base hit. Cam Dayton's first hit as a Lincoln Salt Dog is a two-out single here in the bottom of the seventh inning. So Lincoln's got a base runner. That's got to feel good for Dayton now, who has contributed not only pitching-wise, but also hitting-wise. Last couple ball games, and Salt Dogs will retrieve that baseball and make sure that Cam Dayton gets it as his first hit as a Lincoln Salt Dog. Here's Callan Halverson. Halverson is 1-for-3. He is singled and also driven in a run. He scored a run as well. 6-5 with Lincoln with the lead. First pitch to Halverson. Breaking ball inside. 1-0 on Halverson with Griffin Everett to bat next. Well, Alex Zetterman was talking about Boston kind of trailing now in the second game of their doubleheader, so that would hold up. Their 15-game win streak would come to a close, but boy, what they have done as of late. Here's the 1-0. And Halverson rips this one at the middle, into center field, base hit. Cam Dayton will stop at second. A couple of two-out singles for the Salt Dogs, one by Dayton and one by Halverson. And that'll bring Griffin Everett to the plate now. Salt Dogs at one point were out hitting this ballgame 8-1, but now the hits are one apart from each other. It's 10-9 in favor of the Explorers. Well, for the Red Sox, a team that left Colorado with a 32-46 record back on June the 24th, holding down last place in the American League East and much closer to the bottom of the wildcard standings than the top, started that remarkable surge the very next day on June 25th. Boston has now won 20 of its past 22 games following the Game 1 triumph today. Here's Everett, who is 0-for-2. And now Gerken's going to step off the rubber. Boston now trails the Tampa Bay Rays by 6 games in the division while in possession of the third wild card spot. See if Everett can deliver here with two away. Gerken now at the belt and the pitch. Fastball on the outside corner, strike one. No balls and one strike. Any questions of last night's postponement stalling the Boston Red Sox momentum? That was answered at the bottom of the first today when the offense jumped out to a quick 4-0 lead on a two-run single by Caleb Durbin and a two-run triple by Jaron Duran. Next pitch to Everett. He lays off of a breaking ball that misses. It's now 1-1. From there, the Red Sox tacked on, with Duran hitting a sac fly in the third, and then it was Zidane Rafaela connecting on his ninth home run of the season just over the Green Monster with two outs in the fourth inning. One ball and one strike with a pitch. Everett holds off of a breaking ball outside. The count now goes to 2-1. And as the offense provided steady support, rookie lefty Jake Bennett pitched well enough to win, giving up nine hits but just three runs over 5 2/3 innings. Bennett walked none, and he struck out four. Red Sox, fun team to talk about right now. Two balls and a strike on Griffin Everett. Next pitch. He swings, and he fouls this one off to the right side out of play. So the count will even up here at two balls and two strikes on Griffin Everett. 6-5, Lincoln with the lead here in the bottom of the seventh inning. This game has gone back and forth. Salt Dogs scored two in the bottom of the first. Explorers got a run in the second, and then scored three in the top of the fourth to take a lead. But Lincoln scored three in the bottom of the fourth to recapture the lead. Added a run in the sixth, and the Explorers got a run back in the seventh. So it's a one-run difference, 6-5, the Salt Dogs. Currently in the bottom of the seventh inning with runners at first and second and two outs. Nate Gerken, looking into Dylan Tatum, has the sign. Now the pitch. Everett holds up, and he did not go, according to Caleb Dye down at first base. So the count now full on Everett, three balls and two strikes. And now Tatum and Gerken are going to talk about signs here and what they want to do, because both these runners are going to be off and going here with two away. Final game of this series is tomorrow night at 6:35. It'll be a right-hander Jacob Hughes on the mound for Lincoln, 2-2 with a 6.21 ERA. And right-hander Nathan Mertens on the hill for Sioux City. He's 1-0 with a 3.76 earned run average. 6:35 tomorrow night, KFOR at the ballpark pregame show will begin at 6:05. And now Everett will call time. Steps out of the box here to regather his thoughts, and now back in. Dayton at second base, Halverson at first. Gerken's ready. Runners go. The pitch. Called strike three on the outside corner, and that ends the inning. And Nate Gerken strikes out two here in the seventh. And the inning for Lincoln. No runs. There were two hits. There were no errors and two runners left on base. Through seven at Haymarket Park, it's a 6-5 Lincoln Salt Dogs lead. More in a moment on KFOR, online at KFORnow.com, and on AABaseball.tv.
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1: Back to Haymarket Park. A little bit of light rain falling. And Lincoln Salt Dogs are holding on to a one-run lead over the Sioux City Explorers. 6-5 is the score. And as we get to the eighth with a lead, you know what that means. It's the bridge pitcher coming in. Zach McCleave is going to take over on the mound now. The sidearm right-hander and all-star selection for Lincoln, who was part of our KFOR at the ballpark pregame show interview tonight, is coming on to try to chew up three outs here in this eighth inning. And he's going to get the bottom of the order. Denton, Vandebrink, and Dylan Tatum. McLeod 0-2 with a 1.52 ERA. This is his 23rd appearance. He's got two saves, 19 strikeouts and 10 walks, and 23 and two-thirds innings. His first pitch is swung on, a hit toward right field, and that is going to drop in there for a base hit in front of Tanner Otremba. So Zane Denton goes after the first pitch that he sees, and he singles to right field. That's a key play for Sioux City here as they get the leadoff batter aboard, and now an opportunity to try to manufacture a run as Jackson Vandebrake will be coming to the plate. We talked with McLeave, asking him what he likes to throw. He says, I know it, and everybody else knows it, sinkers. He throws sinkers as much as he possibly can. Vandebrake 1-for-2 tonight. Let's see if he's bunting. He shows bunt, and he pulls back and takes a strike. 0-1 the count here on Jackson Vandebrake. RBI single in the second. Walked and scored a run in the fourth. Flew out to right field in the sixth inning. 6-5, the Salt Dogs were in the top of the eighth inning. Sioux City with a runner at first. Nobody out. McLeave now ready. Squaring around Vandebrake. Pitches outside. The count now goes to 1-1. The game plan for Lincoln here is have McLeave get through the eighth without giving up a run, and then turn it on over to the closer, Tyler Stasiowski, in the ninth. 1-1 the count here on Vandebrake. McLeave ready. Vandebrake squared around. The pitch. It is bunted. And it'll be picked up by Everin right on the chalk. Throws to first. Low, but Dayton picks it out of the dirt. And it's in time for the out. So the sacrifice is laid down by Jackson Vandebrake. He gets his job done, as he's able to advance Denton in the scoring position. So a runner at second with one out. Yeah, it's going to bring Dylan Tatum to the plate, but Griffin Everett's going to go on out and talk with his pitcher in Zach McLeave. Say this broadcast is a copyright telecast and is presented by the authority of the Commissioner of the American Association of Professional Baseball and may not be reproduced or retransmitted in any form, and the accounts and descriptions of this game may not be disseminated without express written consent. 6-5, Lincoln with the lead. Great to have you along tonight. Hope you enjoyed the broadcast this evening, as the Salt Dogs are trying to snap a five-game losing skid and have showed a lot of heart in this one here tonight, battling back early after they had a lead and lost it, to come back to take the lead. And right now, their all-star pitcher, Zach McLeave, is trying to work out of this jam. A runner at second with one down as he's facing Dylan Tatum, the catcher. First pitch. It's a sinker in there for a strike. The ball's in one strike to Dylan Tatum. Top of the order, Austin Davis would be next. So Lincoln trying to use their bullpen to the best of their ability coming up here tonight. 0-1 the count. McLeave's next pitch. Swung on and foul back. It's now 0-2. It's one of those baseball lexicon phrases that you wonder where that came from. Bullpen. We all know that's the area where the relief pitchers warm up before entering the game. Its origins are as colorful as the game itself as well. I'll kind of dive into that when we get a second here. 0-2 here on Dylan Tatum. Next pitch from McLeave. Swung on a foul back. So the earliest recorded use of bullpen in baseball dates to May 7th, 1877. That's in a Cincinnati Inquirer article. Described a roped-off area and foul territory where latecomers to games were held for discounted tickets. That's what it was for. It was a standing room only holding area for fans. The ball's in two strikes around Tatum. Next pitch. Swung on and fouled off to the right side. So, not necessarily yet used for the pitcher's warm-up spot. It was more for fans that got there late. And the name likely came from the idea of a holding area or an enclosure. Kind of a slang term for a jail or a pen in early American English. 0-2 the count. McLeave checks the runner. 0-2 pitch. Just missed. Up and away. McLeave thought he had it and didn't get the call. So the count now 1-2. But when relief pitchers weren't allowed under the rules, their warm-up area was often placed where the old fan holding area had been. That transition made bullpen the standard term for the pitcher's warm-up zone. 1-2. Oh, a look for McCleave. He looked like he was going to bring it home, but he turned the hips and chased the runner back to second base. One of the most popular theories links the name to Bull Durham Tobacco, the major advertiser in the early 20th century ballparks. 1-2 here on Dylan Tatum. Next pitch. That's outside with a curveball, and the count now 2-2. Large Bull Durham signs were common on outfield fences, often near the bullpen. And the imagery of bowls and a pin combined with the tobacco brand's name made the term stick. And a 1910 Cincinnati Post even listed a pitcher as the bullpen kid, hinting at the nickname's origin. Next pitch swung on and lofted into the air, shallow left field. Going out is Shumpert, coming in is Pomares. Shumpert will make the catch, and there are two down. So a big out right there for McCleave and the Salt Dogs, getting Tatum to pop off the short for the second out of the inning. And now it'll bring top of the order Austin Davis to the plate, who's 2-for-4 in the night, and he's driven in a pair. 6-5, Lincoln with the lead, runner at second base, two down, top of the eighth inning. So Davis will step in. Two all-stars going at each other here. First pitch. Good breaker in there for a strike. It's 0-1. So part of that livestock metaphor, some suggest that pitchers were linked to, likened to bulls in the pen. They were ready to be unleashed onto the game. And obviously we see that sometimes, specifically in Major League Baseball, when the relievers come sprinting out of the bullpen area. Almost like they've got fire coming out of their nostrils. No balls and one strike to count here on Austin Davis. McCleave checks the runner at second. The 0-1 pitch. Check swing. Did he go? Yes, he did. Strike two. So McCleave ahead of the count here. No balls and two strikes. And those physical enclosures for bullpens, enclosed spaces to keep the pitchers separate from the fans and protect them from rough play. 0-2 to count on Davis. McCleave's ready. 0-2 pitch. Holding off is Davis on that breaking ball outside, so the count now is 1-2. And also part of the bullpen phrase, or the word, is kind of in the work ethic of those relief pitchers. They kind of bull it through, pushing hard, and may have evolved into bullpen for the area where pitchers prepared. 1-2 pitch. Check swing. Did he go? Yes, he did. Strike three, and that's going to end the inning. So Davis strikes out, and McCleave gets out of the situation, as he gets a key strikeout with a runner in scoring position, and the Explorers strand a base runner. Here in the eighth, there were no runs, one hit, no errors, and one runner left on base. We'll go to the bottom of the eighth inning. Lincoln leads Sioux City 6-5. 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
1: Welcome back to Haymarket Park. We work our way to the bottom of the eighth inning. 6-5 Lincoln with the lead. Time now for our CapEx tip of the cap. And our tip of the cap this evening will go to Lincoln Salt Dog second baseman Paul Myro IV. Paul Miro tonight has come up with two key hits from the ninth spot in the order, a couple of singles, both of those singles driving in runs, one in the fourth inning, and then a key RBI single in the

0: sixth inning as well. And so Paul Miro IV gets tonight's tip of the cap. 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And here is Paul Miro IV, who will lead things off in the bottom of the eighth inning against Kelvin Caceres, who comes in the ballgame. And Miro will swing and foul this one off to the left side. No balls and one strike to Paul Miro IV. So Caceres enters the ballgame. A former major leaguer, pitched with the Los Angeles Angels in 2023. That year he had two appearances through an inning and a third at the age of 23. No balls and one strike. Next pitch. Good breaking ball in there for a strike. So the count on Paul Miro IV is no balls and two strikes. Say, fans, you can get social with the Salt Dogs. Follow us on Twitter and Instagram at Salt Dogs Ball, or search Lincoln Salt Dogs on Facebook. Get involved with the conversation using the hashtag Salt Dogs or the hashtag Unleash the Fun. Next pitch, and Miro fouls it off to stay alive. So the count, no balls and two strikes. When we get to the ninth, Susetti will have the 2-3-4 batters coming into the plate. Vuletic, George, and Vasquez. And looks like it'll be Tyler Stasiowski who will be coming out of the bullpen. 0-2 here on Paul Miro. Next pitch. He lays off of that one. And the count, one ball and two strikes. 1-2 on Paul Miro IV. Yep, so hopefully now you've learned everything that you need to know about why the bullpen is called the bullpen. Here's the 1-2. Good breaking ball called strike three in the inside corner. And that is going to be the first out of the inning. Good breaking pitch. And one down here in the bottom of the eighth. So, top of the order, Cam Feltz will come to the plate now. Feltz tonight, 2-for-4. Two singles. He stole a base. He scored a run as well. Kelvin Caceres is the fifth pitcher of the game for the Explorers. Here's the stretch, and the pitch to Feltz. And that pitch is high for a ball. One ball and no strikes around Cam Feltz. Yeah, final thoughts there on the bullpen. In modern Major League Baseball, bullpens are typically located out of play behind the outfield fence, with usually two pitching rubbers and bullpen catchers to assist the pitchers. As Feltz will swing and foul this one back. The term remains a fixture in baseball language, plenty of history, advertising, and the sport's evolving traditions. So the next time that you hear he's going to the bullpen, you're not just hearing a routine game call, you're hearing a piece of baseball's colorful past. See, you learned something tonight, didn't you? 1-1. Here's a fastball that misses low and away. Two balls and a strike now on Cam Feltz. 6-5, Lincoln with the lead. Lincoln trying to snap a five-game losing skid. Playing one of their top rivals in the association, the Sioux City Explorers. Here comes the 2-1 pitch. Feltz swings and misses at a changeup. The count even sits down 2-2. After Feltz, it would be Nick Shumpert coming up next. Feltz is going to call time here. And at stake is sole possession of fifth place in the West, if whoever wins this ballgame. And now Caceres steps off the rubber for a second, grabs some dirt, pops back up, and the pitch clock ran out. Yeah, that's got to be a pitch clock violation. Yep, there we go. So it's now 3 balls and 2 strikes. Yeah, you can't do that because there's nobody on base, so it's not a disengagement. So the count is full here on Feltz at 3-2. Caceres delivers. And Feltz swings and pops it in the air. Shallow left field. George coming in. Going out is Vandebrink. And Vandebrink will make the catch to the shortstop for the second out of the inning. Two down now in the Lincoln eighth. And Nick Shumpert will come to the plate now. Well, the Salt Dogs need a base runner. Would like a base runner, that is. And Shumpert would like a base hit. His 11-game hitting streak is on the line right now. He's 0-for-4 tonight. Caceres is ready. First pitch. Shumpert swings and fouls it straight back. No balls and one strike on Nick Shumpert. Well, it's a one-run ball game. Salt Dogs in one-run games this year are 500, 8-8 in one-run games. 0-1 the count. Next pitch. Shepherd swings and misses at a breaking ball. And now the count is 0-2. Lincoln will be leading going into the ninth. And Lincoln is 15 of 16 when they lead going into the ninth inning. Next pitch. Swing and a miss. Strike three. That's going to end the inning. Caceres gets two strikeouts. And that's going to do it for the Salt Dogs here in the bottom of the eighth inning. They're retired in order, three up and three down. Last chance for Sioux City. We'll go to the top of the ninth. Lincoln in front, 6-5. 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
0: Back at Haymarket Park in Lincoln. So we work our way to the top of the ninth inning. Lincoln Salt Dogs 3 outs away from getting this series even up at a game apiece. And they'll put it on the right arm of Tyler Stasiowski, who comes in out of the bullpen now for the Salt Dogs. Stasiowski 2-2 in the season with 6 saves. 5.01 ERA. This will be his 24th appearance of the year. He's worked 23 and a third innings, 23 hits, 13 runs, 39 strikeouts, and 7 walks for Stasiowski. Stasiowski's last outing was on Saturday at Sioux Falls. He pitched 1 inning, gave up 1 hit and 2 runs, and struck out 1 and threw 28 pitches on Saturday. And he's got quite a challenge here. He'll be facing the 2, 3, and 4 batters for Sioux City. Zach Vuletich, Henry George, and Braulio Vasquez, all stars for the Explorers this season. So, see how Stasiowski will perform here. Vuletich is 2-for-3. And I was giving you a stat before we went to the break at Lincoln. After 8 innings this year, is 15-1. The one loss was to Sioux City, up in Sioux City earlier this season. First pitch from Stasiowski is in there for a strike. And now I got some barking from the Sioux City dugout immediately. And Jeremy Rada, you could hear him in the crowd mic saying immediately, no more, no more. It was that slider that Stasiowski throws that leaves many befuddled. 1 strike to count. Comes the next pitch. Slider up. The count now 1-1. Stasiowski will throw mostly sliders, and he moves them around. And where he's most effective at times is when he'll start a pitch up high, and it dips down about the top of the strike zone. There comes a 1-1 pitch. That's low and away. And the count now is 2 balls and 1 strike on Zach Vuletich. 6-5, Lincoln with the lead. The key for Stasiowski and the Salt Dogs here is to keep that first batter off base. Comes the 2-1. That's high. It's now 3-1. So the challenge becomes tougher now. And the reason why is because you got Vuletich, George, and

0: Vasquez that can all run. And you know the Explorers are going to put as much pressure as they can on the Salt Dogs if they get a base runner on. 3-1 to Zach Vuletic. Here's the pitch. That's high. It's ball four. So Vuletic draws a leadoff walk, and now the tying run is aboard. And the go-ahead run will come to the plate here in the top of the ninth inning. So it's going to bring Henry George, the left fielder, to the plate. George is 0-4 tonight. Two strikeouts and two flyouts. Again, our exceptional fan of the game participant still in play tonight. That is Emily Machuela. And if the Salt Dogs throw out a base runner, she gets an hour of free axe throwing for four people at Arbor Axe House. Here's a pitch that is high and outside, ball one. That looked like it slipped out of the hands of Stasiowski, or he lost his footing on the mound, one or the other. We count one ball and no strikes here on Henry George. And now time's called. Clay Park stopping things from back at his umpire position because Stasiowski was getting set and George hadn't made contact with the pitcher yet. One ball, no strikes. Now throwing over to first, we'll chase the runner back. Salt Dogs have picked off one base runner earlier tonight. That was back in the third inning when Foster Pace picked off Zach Vuletic. Vuletic is over at first base right now. One ball and no strikes. Next pitch. That is in there for a strike in the outside corner. The count evens up at 1-1. Salt Dogs defensively have not turned a double play tonight. Now's as good a time as any if you're a Salt Dog fan. 1-1 the count. Next pitch. Swung on and hit on out towards second. Miro's got it, and now we'll throw on over to short for one to get the force. Vuletic was caught in no man's land. He was headed back to first because he thought that ball was going to be caught, and then when it dropped, he had to take off and go to second base, and Miro had plenty of time to throw on over to Shumpert to get the force. So Henry George is on the fielder's choice. Vuletic is forced out 4-6 for out number one. That's the first out here in the ninth. And we'll bring designated hitter Braulio Vasquez to the plate. He's 2-for-3 tonight. Last time he was at the plate, he had a solo home run off of David Shaw to your right center field. Throw on over to first. We'll chase Henry George back to the bag. George is 33 out of 39 in stolen base attempts this year. Stasiowski ready. Here's the pitch. Vasquez takes a breaking ball on the outside corner for a strike. 0-1 on the Explorers' designated hitter. Runner first, one away, top of the ninth, Lincoln leading Sioux City 6-5. Next pitch. That's down low, and Everett blocks it and keeps it in front of it. The count evens up here at 1-1. This top half of the lineup for Sioux City are experienced players that have all-star experience in the league. 1-1 pitch. Swung on and fouled back in the stands to the right side. So Stasiowski is ahead in the count. One ball and two strikes here on Braulio Vasquez. Reminder, after our ball game wraps up tonight, if the Salt Dogs win, we'll have an on-field post-game interview. Then we'll have our post-game report as well. Here comes the 1-2, runner goes. Swung on and hit through the right side base head. Perfectly executed hit and run. All the way on over to third base goes Henry George. And the Explorers have runners at the corners with one away. That's beautiful execution from Sioux City. George was on the move. Vasquez poked it through the right side of the infield. And now the Explorers are threatening to get this game tied up. So Vasquez singled. And George is over at third base. And will bring right fielder Deshaun Knowles to the plate. But right now, James Frisbee is making a mound visit. So he wants to discuss things here with Tyler Stasiowski and Griffin Everett. Once again, the double play ball is in effect. We got Vasquez, who's a very good base runner as well. 17 out of 24 on stolen base attempts this year. So let's see if Stasiowski can get himself a strikeout, a pop-up, or maybe a ground ball to one of the middle infielders here. So Deshaun Knowles will step in. He's 0 for 4 on the night. Runners at the corners with one away. First pitch to Knowles. He swings and misses at a changeup. Strike one. No balls and one strike to the Sioux City right fielder. Stasiowski quickly gets his sign. 0-1 pitch. Runner from first goes. It misses. There will be no throw down to second base. Stolen base for Braulio Vasquez. So now the force is off, and the Explorers have runners at second and third, and Lincoln will pull the infield in here with one out. They count one ball and one strike on Deshaun Knowles. A base hit could give Sioux City the lead. And now Griffin Everett wants to talk signs with a runner in scoring position with Tyler Stasiowski. Another tight one between the Salt Dogs and the Explorers this season. Let's take a look at some of those games so far this year. Lincoln's first win against Sioux City was in the second game of a doubleheader on May 20th. They won a 3-2 ball game. And then on May 24th, Lincoln won an 11-10 ball game up in Sioux City. On July 10th, lost a 9-8 contest. Here we are in a one-run game once again. Infield is in. One ball and one strike on Deshaun Knowles. Next pitch. Swung on in line through the right side. Base hit. This is going to score one run to tie it. And the other runner is going to be held as the throw will come in from right field. And Deshaun Knowles with a game-tying RBI single makes it a 6-6 ball game. He hit a smash past Cam Dayton down at first base. Dayton diving to his right but couldn't come up with it. So the Explorers tie the game at 6 here in the top of the ninth. And still batting with one out with runners at the corners. Alberto Osuna coming to the plate. Osuna is 1-for-3. He doubled and scored in the second inning. First pitch. Takes a breaking ball that misses down low. One ball and no strikes here on Osuna. Zane Denton is on deck. Now the key is to try to keep this a tie game. Here's the 1-0. The runner from first goes. It's down low. No throw down to second base. Stolen base for Deshaun Knowles. So the count on Alberto Osuna now goes to 2 balls and no strikes. And again with one down. And runners at second and third, Lincoln pulls the infield in. And now Stasiowski's going to step off the rubber. First disengagement here. 2 balls, no strikes on Alberto Osuna. Stasiowski is about ready to get set here. And now what do we got? I think they're going to call a strike on Osuna. For a clock violation, I believe. I think it's 2-1. Here's the pitch. In there for a strike. So let's double check what our count is here. I believe it's 2-2. No, it's 3-1. They call it a pitch clock violation on Stasiowski. So it's 3 balls and a strike. Next pitch. Swung on and hit in the air to right center field and tagged well. Back to the warning track, back to the wall. This ball is gone. It is a 3-run home run for Alberto Osuna. And the Explorers now lead it by a score of 9-6. It was a 3-1 pitch that he went the other way with and smacks it into the Pepsi home run terrace. So what a response here by Sioux City. As they've played 4 here in the inning, and now lead Lincoln 9-6. And here's Zane Denton coming to the plate. Still one out. The pitch. Denton takes this ball high, ball one. So now the Salt Dogs will have some work to do when they bat in the ninth inning with Pomares, Bagneski, and Otremba coming to the plate. 1 ball and no strikes with the next pitch. Missing, oh, I beg your pardon, it is on the outside corner for a strike. The count is 1 ball and 1 strike on Zane Denton. Stasiowski's next offering. On the outside corner, strike two. It's the count 1-2. The Explorers, late in ball games, just seem to have Lincoln's number. and they've got a knack. Have been doing this for years. Next pitch, swung on and pulled foul over on the first base side into the stands. So the count stays 1-2 on Zane Denton. Well, we're probably going to see Tyler Jeans, I would think, get loose. No, I beg your pardon, not Tyler Jeans. Here comes the 1-2. That's down in the dirt. And they count out 2-2. Most likely, probably Trey Morrill would be the save guy for Sioux City if we get to that point. Here comes the 2-2. That's outside. It's now 3-2. 3-2 here on Zane Denton. Biggest inning of the night coming here in the top half of the ninth. Sioux City's played 4. 3-2 pitch is fouled off. The count stays full here at 3-2. Reminder, when we get to our end of our broadcast tonight, we'll have our Rotella's game wrap-up, our Wimmer's Quality Player of the Game. We'll announce our play of the game, presented by Med One. Next pitch, changeup, swung on a miss, strike 3. So Denton strikes out, first strikeout for Tyler Stasiowski, and there are 2 down here in the Explorer ninth inning. So that'll bring to the plate the shortstop. Jackson Vandebrink. Vandebrink tonight is 1-2, RBI single back in the second inning. He flew out to right in the sixth. Stasiowski trying to finish up here at the top of the ninth. Big hit by Alberto Osuna. Here's the pitch. Outside, 1-0. An RBI single by Deshaun Knowles tied it. And then Alberto Osuna hitting a 3-run home run to right field to make it a 9-6 lead. Osuna's 11th home run of the year. Here comes the 1-0 pitch. And that slider is high. The count now is 2-0. In for the Salt Dogs, Pomares, Bagnesi, and Otremba, 3, 4, and 5 in the ninth inning. Stasiowski now ready. Here comes the 2-0 pitch. Swung on and a bouncer up the middle. And into center field. Paul Miro, the fourth, diving out behind second base, but couldn't get to it. Another hit for the Explorers here in the ninth. That's the fourth hit this inning. And Vandebrink with his second hit of the ninth. And that's going to do it for Tyler Stasiowski, as James Frisby's out of the dugout, and he's going to make a mound visit and a pitching change. So with 2 down and runner at first, we're going to see a new pitcher coming into the ballgame here for the Lincoln Salt Dogs. 4 runs are in. Runner at first with 2 away, and Sioux City leads Lincoln 9-6. And we'll tell you about Jack Hill, who's going to be coming to the ballgame when we return on KFOR, online at KFORnow.com and on AABaseball.tv.
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0: New pitcher coming in for the Salt Dogs. Jack Hill enters the contest, the sixth arm of the night for Lincoln. Hill taking over for Tyler

0: first base. First pitch, and Tatum takes it for a strike. 9-6, Sioux City with the lead. Lincoln led 6-5 going into the inning. But a walk, a fielder's choice, a single, a stolen base, an RBI single by Deshaun Knowles, a stolen base, and then a big three-run home run by Alberto Osuna has made it 9-6. The 0-1 swung on and hit back up the middle into center field. Base hit. Around second is Vanderbreek. He's on his way to third, and he'll get in there safely. And Dylan Tatum singles. That'll put runners at the corners here with two away. And we'll bring top of the order Austin Davis to the plate, the ninth batter to hit this inning. Davis is 2-for-5. Two single, he's got a double, a single, and he's driven in two. You know, trying to wrap up this long top of the ninth inning for Lincoln. Jack Hill now ready. And the first pitch is high for ball one. 1-0 to Austin Davis. This is the core nucleus that Sioux City had last year offensively that was just running away from the league, throwing over to first and the runner back. The only other piece that wasn't there was Nick Shumpert, and Shumpert now is with the Salt Dogs. One ball and no strikes here on Davis. Hill with a high handset, and now the pitch. And that breaking ball is high. We count now 2-0. Yep, kind of jinxed myself reading those stats about how Lincoln was 15-1 and leads after eight innings. And the lone loss was to Sioux City. This one isn't over, but Sioux City doing it again. Here's the 3-0. Swung on it, hit to center field. Cam Feltz coming in, and he'll make a running catch. And that's going to end the inning. However, Sioux City sends nine batters to the plate, and they score four runs on a total of five hits. There were no errors. Two runners left on base. Last chance for the Salt Dogs. We go to the bottom of the ninth. Sioux City leads it 9-6. 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
0: Welcome back. We go to the bottom of the ninth inning. Salt Dogs with some work to do now as they trail the Sioux City Explorers by a score of 9-6. As we look on out into the night, Salt Dogs need something bright to happen as they trail by three. And Jairo Pomares will lead things off. This is Trey Morrill, who comes into the ballgame now. He's the closer for the Explorers, 3-1 with three saves, 3.04 ERA, 22 strikeouts and 18 walks over 23 and two-thirds innings. And Morrill will be facing 3-4-5 for Lincoln, Pomares, Bagneski, and Tanner Otremba. So a rough outing for Tyler Stasiowski, two-thirds of an inning, four runs, four hits, one strikeout, and one walk.

0: Hill pitched the final third of an inning, giving up one hit. Here's Pomares, who is 0 for 2 in the night. He's walked twice. Lincoln in need of a couple base runners. First pitch from Trey Morrow, outside for a ball. Pomares, Bagneski, and Otrimba here in the bottom of the ninth inning. Now, for Lincoln, when they've been trailing late, as this pitch is in there for a strike. 1-1 here on Pomares. They're 0-24 when they trail after eight innings. But that was not the case tonight. Here's the 1-1. Pomares hits a bouncing ball toward first. Osuna has it. He'll flip it on over to Morrow covering. And it's in time for out number one. One up and one down here in the Salt Dog ninth inning. So it'll bring Connor Bagneski to the plate now. Bagneski is 1 for 4. He singled and scored in the fourth. Drove in a run with a ground out back in the first inning. See if Connor can get on base here against Morrow. First pitch. Swung on and chops it foul up the first base side. It's the count now. No balls and one strike. And Connor Bagneski. Tanner Otrimba awaiting next. Waiting for the ball boy to chase down that foul ball down on the right side. He's got it. Morrell's got his sign. He straightens back up. 0-1 pitch. Swing and a miss. Good fastball. Count out 0-2. No balls and two strikes on Bagneski. One out, nobody on here in the bottom of the ninth. Sioux City last night had 16 hits. Tonight, also 16 hits. 0-2 the count on Bagneski. Next pitch. Fastball swung and a miss. Strike three. Strikeout from Trey Morrell. And now the Salt Dogs are down to their final out. This will bring Tanner Otrimba to the plate now.
1: Now batting for the Salt Dogs, the right fielder, number 44, Tanner Otrimba.
0: Otrimba is 1 for 3. He had an RBI double and scored a run back in the fourth inning. So Otrimba trying to extend the game. Morrow ready. First pitch. Otrimba swings and pulls it foul off down the third base side. 0-1 here on Tanner Otrimba. Big offensive numbers from Sioux City again tonight. Explorers hitting two home runs tonight. Next pitch. Down low. Count evens, it's now 1-1 on Tanner Otrimba. If Otrimba gets on, we'll see Cam Dayton coming up next. 1-1 the count. Next pitch, and Otrimba hits it high in the air to left field, but playable for Henry George. He's underneath of it and makes the catch. And that is the ball game. Sioux City Explorers with a ninth inning comeback. They have defeated the Lincoln Salt Dogs tonight. And they win this series at the final game of it coming up tomorrow. The final score in this one here tonight, Sioux City 9 and Lincoln 6. Lincoln retired in order in the bottom of the ninth inning. 3 up and 3 down. So Sioux City picks up the win. The Explorers get a little distance between themselves and Lincoln now, as the Explorers are now 26-31 in the season. And Lincoln sees its losing skid stretch to 6 games. The Salt Dogs are now 25-33. 9-6, Lincoln wins it. Coming up, we'll get to our post-game report. For those that have been joining us tonight on AABaseball.tv, we'll sign off. Don't forget, the final game of the series tomorrow night at 6:35. Again, the final, Sioux City 9 and Lincoln 6. Back with our post-game report on KFOR. This is Lincoln Salt Dogs Baseball.
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9: Back inside the Corona Extra broadcast booth with the Lincoln Salt Dogs, had an opportunity to try to snap their five-game losing skid here tonight, taking a one-run lead into the top of the ninth inning. But it would go for naught as the Explorers score four runs in the top of the ninth inning, highlighted by a three-run home run by Alberto Osuna. And then Sioux City holds on to defeat Lincoln by the final score of 9-6. This is the Rotella's game wrap-up, and if the next time that you're going to grill hamburgers or hot dogs, make sure to wrap them up with a quality bun from Rotella's Bakery. For Lincoln tonight, or rather for the Sioux City Explorers tonight, 9 runs off 16 hits. They commit one error and strand 9 base runners. The starting pitcher was Peniel Otaño. He went 4 innings, gave up 5 runs off 4 hits, struck out 3 and walked 1. Ryan Beard pitched 1 inning, struck out 1 and walked 1. Anderson Beto pitched 1 inning, and he gave up 1 run off 3 hits. Nate Gerken pitched 1 inning, and he yielded 2 hits and struck out 2. Kelvin Caceres picks up the win in relief. He's now 1-2 as he pitched 1 inning, struck out 2. And Trey Morrow came on to complete his 4th save of the season, as in the 9th inning he struck out 1 batter. For Lincoln, 6 runs, 9 hits. Salt Dogs do not commit an error. They strand 8 base runners. Starting pitcher was Foster Pace. He went 5 innings tonight, gave up 4 runs off 8 hits, struck out 2 and walked 2. Gabriel Jaramillo pitched 1 inning, gave up 1 hit and struck out 2. David Shaw pitched 1 inning, gave up 1 run off 1 hit, struck out 1. Zach McCleave pitched 1 inning, gave up 1 hit. Tyler Stasiowski takes the loss. A blown save for Tyler tonight. He's 2-3 now in the season. He went 2/3 of an inning. He gave up 4 runs off 4 hits, struck out 1 and walked 1. And then Jack Hill pitched a 3rd of an inning, gave it up 1 hit. Offensively for the Explorers tonight, Austin Davis goes 2-for-6 with 2 RBIs. Zach Vuletich was 2-for-3. Braulio Vasquez 3-for-4 with an RBI. Deshaun Knowles 1-for-5 and drove in a run. Alberto Osuna goes 2-for-4 with that big 3-run home run in the ninth inning. Zane Denton was 3-for-5, and Jackson Vanderbreak 2-for-3 with an RBI. For Lincoln, Cam Phelps was 2-for-5. Tanner Otrimbo 1-for-3 and drove in a run. Callan Halverson was 2-for-4 with an RBI. And Paul Miro IV was 2-for-4 and drove in 2 runs. But Sioux City wins it by a final score of 9-6. The Explorers take the series, and Lincoln will try to prevent a sweep in the rubber game of the series coming up tomorrow night. Sioux City is now 26-31 in the season, while Lincoln falls to 25-33. This is the Rotella's game wrap-up. You can find Rotella's at your favorite grocery store. Rotella's are the official bakery provider of Haymarket Park and the Lincoln Salt Dogs. Let's announce our Wimmer's Quality Player of the Game. And for Lincoln tonight, the Wimmer's Quality Player of the Game is Paul Miro IV. Miro went 2-for-4 in the ballgame tonight, an RBI single in the 4th inning and an RBI single in the 6th inning. Made a fine defensive play out in the field as well. And Paul Miro IV gets our Wimmer's Quality Player of the Game. Weber's are the producers of Fairbury brand hot dogs, the official hot

0: Dog of Haymarket Park and the Lincoln Salt Dogs. 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And then also, he'll check the Bryan Health scoreboard update, and I'll come back one last time to wrap it up. Final score in this one tonight, Sioux City defeats Lincoln 9-6. 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
4: 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It's time for the highlights of tonight's Salt Dog loss versus Sioux City Explorers. Yeah, the Salt Dogs lost 9-6. Starting off in the bottom of the first, Connor Bagneski gets an RBI ground out, making it 2-0 Salt Dogs.
0: Swung on and hits the right side. Backhanded stop by Osuna. He'll get it to Otaño, covering on the play for the out. But it drives in Pomares. It's an RBI ground out for Connor Bagneski, and Lincoln now leads it by a score of 2-0.
4: And then in the top of the second, Jackson Vandybrink gets an RBI single, making it 2-1 Salt Dogs.
0: Next pitch. Swung on and hit in the air to center field. That's going to drop for a hit. And happy to hold up was Osuna. Now he sprints home. And third consecutive hit for the Explorers. Sioux City scores. It's now 2-1.
4: And then in the top of the fourth with bases loaded, Austin Davis gets a 2-RBI double, making it 3-2 Sioux City.
0: Oh, one pitch on the way. Davis swings and he pulls this ball in the left field, and that's going to be a base hit. Could be extra bases. It's going to score two runs to give the Explorers the lead.
4: And then in the bottom of the fourth, Callan Halverson gets an RBI fielder's choice, making it a tie game at 4-4.
0: 1-2 pitch. And Halverson taps one out in front of the mound. Going to be a tough play at home. The throw home is not in time.
4: Also in the bottom of the fourth, Paul Miro gives the Salt Dogs back the lead, which was your Med 1 play of the game.
0: The pitch. And is swung on, hit toward right field. It's going to drop in for a base hit. Scoring is Cam Dayton, and the Salt Dogs fetch the lead back.
4: And then from there on, it was all Explorers. In the top of the seventh, Braulio Vasquez gets a home run, making it 6-5 Salt Dogs.
0: They're good. 3-2. Swung on, hit in the air. Right center field, tagged pretty well. Otremba back to the warning track, back to the wall. He will leap, and this ball is gone for a home run.
4: And then the shot that killed the Salt Dogs. Alberto Osuna gets a three-run home run, making it 9-6 Sioux City.
0: Swung on and hit in the air to right center field and tagged well. Back to the warning track, back to the wall. This ball is gone.
4: Salt Dogs would lose the game 9-6, and now it's time for a Bryan Health scoreboard update. All right, looking across the American Association, all the games are now final. The doubleheader was the Kansas City Monarchs played the Cleburne Railroaders. The Monarchs would win 3-2 in the first game, and then 2-0 in the second game. And then the Gary Salchow Railcats would play the Fargo-Moorhead Redhawks, and the Redhawks would win 4-3 in that one. And then the Winnipeg Goldeyes played the Sioux Falls Canaries, and the Canaries would win 10-5 in that. The Lake Country Dockhounds played the Milwaukee Milkmen, and that was a close one. The Dockhounds would win 7-6 with that one. And then the last game, Kane County Cougars played the Chicago Dogs, and the Dogs would win 5-1. These were your highlights in Bryan Health scoreboard update. After this break, I'll send it back to Rich Ray for final thoughts.
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5: Back inside the Corona Extra broadcast booth, one last time to wrap this up for you here tonight, the Lincoln Salt Dogs had this one slip away from him in the ninth inning tonight as Sioux City comes away with the victory with a final score of 9-6. Again, for Sioux City, 9 runs, 16 hits, 1 error. They strand 10 base runners. Lincoln, 6 runs, 9 hits, no errors, and left 7 runners on base. Winning pitcher in the ballgame, Kelvin Caceres. He's now 1-2. The save goes to Trey Morrill, his 4th of the season. The loss goes to Tyler Stasiowski, now 2-3 on the year. Tonight's exceptional fan of the game was Emily Matuela. Emily, the Salt Dogs did not throw out a would-be base dealer tonight, but good news is that we still have a prize for you. You can head on over to Arbor Axe House to claim your prize for one individual to play 1 hour of free axe throwing at Arbor Axe House. If you'd like to be the next exceptional fan, make sure you sign up at Arbor Axe House. They're at the corner of N Street and Antelope Valley. So 9-6, Sioux City with a victory here tonight, and the Explorers now are 26-31, and Lincoln, dropping at 6 straight, is now 25-33. A look at the current standings in the American Association West. Kansas City has a 4.5-game lead over Fargo, Moorhead, and Sioux Falls, who are tied for second place. Winnipeg is in fourth, 8.5 games back. And then there are the two teams chasing Winnipeg for playoff contention right now are Sioux City and Lincoln. With a win tonight, Sioux City at 26-31 is 9 games back, so they're a half game out of the playoffs at this point. Lincoln, 2 games back of that fourth spot, 10.5 games back in the standings. But the Salt Dogs will go at it one more time coming up tomorrow night in the final game of this series and the final game of the season against Sioux City at 6:35. On the mound for Lincoln tomorrow will be Jacob Hughes. He is 2-2 with a 6.21 ERA. And he'll face off against the Explorers right-hander Nathan Mertens. Mertens is 1-0 with a 3.76 earned run average. First pitch at 6:35. We'll be on the air with the KFOR at the ballpark pregame show at 6:05 tomorrow night. Tomorrow is a Thursday, so that means it's Thirsty Thursday here at Haymarket Park, sponsored by Pepsi Cola of Lincoln. You can get $2 off draft beers and Pepsi fountain sodas and $4 select tall boys. Tomorrow night is also the strikeout stroke 9 innings of winning duck drawing. And if you'd like to get tickets, purchase some souvenirs online, or you'd like more information, go to saltdogs.com. So that's going to wrap things up for us here this evening. Appreciate everybody that listened on KFOR and watched it on AABaseball.tv. A fantastic job by Alex Zetterman back at our KFOR studios here in Lincoln. I'm Rich Ray. The final score in this one tonight was the Sioux City Explorers 9 and Lincoln Salt Dogs 6. Until tomorrow night, this is Rich Ray saying good evening and so long from Haymarket Park in Lincoln, Nebraska.
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6: What should we include in that? So I am a stay-at-home mom, but I also own my own business. So I work part-time and then I have my health insurance that we pay for privately. Should I include the health insurance expense as part of that, since it is something that it is really expensive for both me and my daughter? So we're just trying to figure out what we should include in our emergency savings plan itself.
7: Yeah, it sounds like you guys are wanting to lean towards 6 months versus the 3. That's sort of the spectrum that we have. And if you do have, you know, if there's single income or variable income or there's health issues in the family, then you want to lean towards 6. You'd rather be safe than sorry and not have enough to cover the gap. So 6 months is the goal. How much money is that?
6: Between like mortgage, like our HOA, car insurance, health insurance, and groceries, it probably would be, I would estimate probably about $15,000 to $17,000 for 6 months for us.
7: Okay.
6: And that's not including health insurance. Our health insurance for me and my daughter is about $600 a month. So it's pretty expensive, unfortunately.
7: Okay. So let's add that in. So $600 a month, 6 months worth. Let's add another $4,000 for that. So now we're at basically $20,000 would get you guys by for 6 months to cover all of your your basic needs. We can strip out the luxuries. We don't need every single thing in there. If you did have a legitimate storm or a job loss, we're not going to live how we were living before.
6: Yeah.
7: Okay. So $20,000 is the goal. You guys have the $1,000 starter emergency fund right now, and now you're working towards the $20,000?
6: Yes, we currently have almost $12,000 in savings, and that's including like pretty much everything liquidated that we have in terms of savings, including the $1,000 baby starter.
7: Wow, so you guys are only $8,000 away.
6: Yeah, we're pretty close. We've been pretty fortunate with just childcare and everything like that. We haven't had to pay for much childcare aside from like family, friends, just paying for gas and stuff like that. So we've been pretty blessed, actually.
8: Well, and also, y'all have made some choices. So you have been blessed. You are privileged. You are fortunate. All those things are true. And you're choosing to do things a little bit differently, right?
6: Yeah.
8: And so yes, we're fortunate and we've been lucky in some areas. And also, we're working really hard. I like to, George, tell me if this is bananas. I emergency fund for me philosophically is if I walked in here and Dave Ramsey said, "You're fired, get out," that me and my wife would be able to eat and take care of our bills for the next 6 months. But practically speaking, it was not this past week, it was the week before. In one day, I got up early before work. I took one of my family's vehicles, and I have a 16-year-old, so there's three drivers. I took one vehicle to one automotive shop. I took another vehicle to another automotive shop. I got dropped off at work. While I was at work, I got a call from the air conditioner guy that my central unit had to be replaced, like had to be taken off. And my wife called and said the well's broken, like out in the country. Like, so we had no water in the house. All that was on one day. And it was annoying, and it put me in a bad mood, and I was full drama queen. Ask anybody who was working with me. But also, that's
7: if you had longer hair, you could have flipped it.
8: Oh, I would have been flipping it, yes. But that is what the emergency fund is for. So philosophically, it's I can sleep at night knowing that I have a six-month or longer runway to if the worst of the worst happens. And also, practically speaking, the air conditioner goes out, the cars need to get fixed, the water isn't coming on all in the same day, our pets' heads are falling off, all of it happens in one day. I have that in an account somewhere. I don't have to go borrow money for it. I can just pull from an account. I become my own bank, right? So that's how it works for me in my house. So I would definitely keep your health insurance in there because if your husband was to lose his job, that you don't want to be uninsured with two small kids for 6 months, right?
6: Yeah.
8: Two small kids do what two small kids do, and they fall down, and they hit things, and they drop things, and whatever, right? So you build that in, but also if the car blows up in 2 months, you're going to repair that from the $20,000 emergency fund you've saved.
6: Okay, perfect.
7: So how much longer till you guys are there? Is this a couple of months?
6: We're really unsure. He actually just got a pretty impressive increase with his hourly. So they gave him a $5 an hour increase. And
7: awesome.
6: Then I am going to be starting adding on another day with my job, probably in September or October. And my income is really variable, so it's kind of hard to tell. I'm hoping that we can have that done within like by November. That's kind of what I'm hoping, but I'm also trying not to put pressure on us just because we do have a little one and they take up a lot of time and a lot of resources most of the time.
7: Yeah. Well, I was going to say the emergency fund is for three things that are urgent, necessary, and unexpected. So if there's things in your life where you know we're going to have to do maintenance and repair on, let's just set up a sinking fund for those things so they don't feel like an emergency when they pop up. So separate those two things in your mind. In your budget, let's say you have, you know, maybe $200 for car maintenance and repair. Well, now 12 months from now, you got $2,400 ready to cover those things versus you having to pull from the emergency fund.
6: Yeah.
7: And last thing is keep it in a high-yield savings account. Do you guys have one of those already?
6: We do not. Would you recommend that we move all of our emergency savings into that and just not have anything or keep a very minimal amount in our bank account, savings account itself?
7: Yes, I would keep a buffer in your checking account. For some people, that's $500. For some people, it's $1,000. So you guys decide how much buffer you want to keep in checking so you're not riding it to zero. But then other than that, keep the whole emergency fund in a high-yield savings account. And the one that we recommend is Fairwinds Credit Union. You guys can open that. It actually has a checking account with it, a no-fee checking, high-yield savings. It's over 3% right now, and a Ramsey-themed debit card. So you can get that at fairwinds.org/Ramsey, and that will get you guys set up. Once you have that, Hannah, it is a game changer. Like, you just sleep better at night knowing that whatever comes your way in life, and something will come your way, you're just going to kind of swat it like a bug. It's the best feeling in the world.
6: It's a nice feeling to know.
7: Yes, and you guys are so close. I mean, even right now, $12K would cover most of life's emergencies. That's a new HVAC unit. That's a car replacement if you needed it to be. So you're so close. Keep going. Baby step three is such a slog. It's one of the most boring, unfulfilling baby steps, but it's one of the most important, too. So keep it a priority. You guys are doing great.

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4: Lightheadedness, headache, nausea. 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
0: Absolutely.
15: So my question is, how can I make large purchases like buying plane tickets or paying for car services without a credit card?
0: What a baller, Ann. How much are we talking?
15: Well,
0: what's like the most you could spend, and why is it an issue right now for you?
15: Yeah, so I have most in my the way that I'm living, most of my income goes into my savings, and so I keep a very small amount in my checking account, and I'm worried about purchasing things online with my debit card. just in case it could get stolen. And I don't have a credit card, so I currently will, like, pay my parents back when they...
9: You'll have them cover it. And so this is more like fear of fraud.
15: Yeah.
9: It's not that the transaction can't go through. You're just saying, hey, it's a large purchase. If this somehow this money got moved to the wrong place, I'm in a lurch.
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10: 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I feel like I'm doing a commercial for them. But I have.
9: No, they really are great because I used them for years, and finally they came onto my show. So I think now privacy.com/George, you get $5 just for signing up,
10: awesome.
9: Which is pretty cool. But, so you can check that, out.
10: I'm terrified of ID theft. I also have ID theft insurance through Xander, but I'm scared of that stuff too. I don't like giving my debit card out. And so that's the exact site I use, and it's free. Privacy.com, it's free.
9: And any time that there's like an Apple Pay option on a website, I use that because that, again, is encrypted. It's not actually sending over my debit card information. So that is, I mean, John and I are both guys who don't have a credit card, and we make a lot of large purchases online. And
10: I travel a lot.
9: I do it without flinching.
10: Yeah.
15: Okay.
9: Does that solve the conundrum?
15: Yeah, I'm definitely going to look into that. Could you clarify how exactly I put my, like, how do I transfer the money to this privacy.com?
9: So it doesn't actually transfer. All it's doing is it's pulling from your debit card. They're just sort of acting as a middleman with a different virtual card number so that you're protected against those breaches.
10: So Amazon, Netflix, if Netflix gets hacked, they're not going to have my information. They're going to have this one number.
9: So let's say I sign up for a free trial and I use one of these virtual cards and I say, hey, don't let any amount over a dollar come through. Well, when that trial tries to charge me, it just won't go through. It can't charge my bank account. It'll decline it. So that's the kind of stuff that you can set up with each individual card. And like John said, you can have it be a one-time thing, and then the card's never used again. So that's helped me a whole lot with large purchases on top of Apple Pay. And, you know, there's a bunch of other things, Ann, and I talk about it in my book, Breaking Free from Broke. I'll send you a copy of that, too. In the credit cards chapter, I sort of lay out all the things that you can do and should do to live credit card free and sleep well while doing it.
10: And let me ask you this question. Why do you transfer all of your money to savings and not keep a buffer in your checking account?
15: So I get my direct deposit right to my savings account, and then I'll move some to my checking for...
9: Like, is that as like a discipline play so that you're not tempted to spend it?
15: Yes.
9: Okay. So you're not like running out of money trying to pay bills during the month. You're transferring as much as you need to cover all the bills?
15: Correct.
9: Okay.
10: Yeah, so cool. If you have to make a big purchase like a car rental or a plane tickets or a refrigerator, just pull from savings and move it over into your checking account. And then that money will be there whenever, if you use privacy.com or Apple Pay or any other service like that. But I'm with you on wanting to protect my debit card. And again, George, you're the one who taught me this. Debit cards have the same fraud protection that credit cards do. There's just a thing in my head about it feels like the checking account is kind of like an arm's length extension from under my mattress. And it feels like I don't want to give all these companies that I don't know like a hand under my mattress to just take money out whenever they want to.
9: Well,
10: I know it doesn't work like that, but in my head it does. And
9: when it's your money... Yeah. Versus like the credit card company's money, you feel like, well, man, I'm really exposed here. But if your debit card says Visa or MasterCard, there's a zero liability policy with them. And there's also something called the Electronic Fund Transfer Act that covers debit cards in cases of fraud. So the key is pay attention, report it, and you'll be fine. Your money's not just going to randomly disappear. And I don't keep $100,000 in checking. I keep what I need for the month. Mm-hmm. So it's not like my entire world's disappearing. So there's a few good things you can do there, and hang on the line. We'll send you a copy of the book as well. Great question. Micah is in Jackson, Mississippi up next. What's going on, Micah?
16: Hey, how are you guys doing?
9: Doing well. How can we help?
16: Yes, sir. So I am just getting started with using the baby steps to get out of debt.
10: Welcome to the cult, brother. Welcome.
16: Yeah. Well, I was ignorant when I first got married. Some people told me to do it, and I was like, oh, whatever. And now I'm finally, you know, you get older and wiser, and you got to do things a little bit better. But in my ignorance, I purchased a truck, and now I'm upside down on it, trying to sell it to get out of debt. And I'm not sure. I've had it posted for sale for several weeks now, and I know it'll probably take longer, but I haven't had any bites on it or anybody interested in it. And so I'm just wondering what other course of action I could take to try to get out from underneath this thing quicker.
10: I got three things you need to get before the day's over. You ready?
16: All right.
10: An old rag, a can of gasoline, and a match. That'll get rid of that truck, right? Just kidding. Don't do any of what I just said. Don't do that. I was just playing with you.
16: Okay.
9: Here's some real things you could do. You could contact like a CarMax and Carvana and just see what they will give you for it. That'll give you sort of your floor. At least you know this is the least I'll get for it if they're offering that.
16: Okay.
9: Trade-in value at a dealership is going to be way less. And then your best bet is that private party to get the highest number, but it could take longer. And so I'd be looking at your listing going, are the photos good enough? Is the description good enough? Can I list it other places other than Facebook Marketplace and Craigslist? Can I ask around to my community or friends to see if anyone's interested in this? What is it currently listed at?
16: Well, I've got it listed for payoff. So I've got it listed at $29,500 for payoff.
9: Okay, so that's what's left on the loan.
16: Yes.
9: But what's it actually worth if you looked at Kelly Blue Book private party value?
16: Yes, so I could get $24,000 to $25,000 for it.
9: Okay, so you're asking really more than it's worth right now.
16: Yeah,
9: that's the problem.
16: I was ignorant enough to buy it, so I was hoping somebody else would be ignorant enough to buy it. But you know,
9: like there's a sucker born every day. All right. Well, I would try lowering the price to what it's actually worth, and so now the difference is on you. So you come up with the difference in cash. So if that's $5,000, you either need to save up $5,000 real quick by working extra, selling stuff, or go down to your local credit union and get a personal loan for $5,000, because that's better than being $30,000 in debt. Would you agree?
16: I do.
9: Do you have something else to drive, or do you need to then buy a beater car in the meantime?
16: So we have my wife's car, but I would have to have something else to drive, and that's that's kind of the thing. I want to sell it and then try to get something else. I know a bunch of people that have maybe an extra vehicle they would let me borrow from time to time. You know, but the good thing is I don't live but like 5 minutes from work. And
9: if you can go to like one car family,
10: bicycle,
9: carpool,
10: baby, bicycle.
9: Bike. I had a roommate that did that.
10: I was me.
9: He biked to a TGI Fridays uphill.
10: I was a dean of students at a graduate school. I left my suits in the office. I rode my bike to work. I was that guy.
9: That's rock and roll. That's how you keep your physique, John. Pretty incredible. So those are a lot of things you can do, Micah, but I would not try to sell it for more than it's worth. It's going to take light years to get rid of that thing.

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2: Here's a look at Lincoln's first forecast. Slight chance of rain showers tonight, otherwise overcast skies. Lows level off around 63, east winds around 5 miles an hour. Chance of rain showers tomorrow, highs level off around 79. Cloudy skies expected. I'm weatherology meteorologist Ray Miller on KFOR-FM, 101.5 and 1240 AM. Online at KFORnow.com. Currently, it's 68 degrees.
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10: Hi, I'm a little nervous.
9: Take your time.
10: I'm just wanting to find out if it would be either ill-advised or morally wrong to divorce my husband.
11: Whoa. What's going on, Gail?
10: We've been married 27 years. I got married later in life. I was almost 40 before I got married. Well, I'm 38 when I got married. And he is 2 years older than me. And he refuses to work. He got fired from his job back in March, has not gotten another job, and is not trying to get another job, and I can't keep living like this. We live on Social Security, his and mine. I've been disabled for 26 years, and he just started on Social Security. And it's extremely tight. We have no savings, no retirement, no nothing. And I don't know what to do anymore. I can't keep living like this.
11: When you say you can't keep living like this, what is the this? Is it you can't keep living like this, the reality that you're 65 and you're staring down the barrel of another 20 or 30 years and you don't have anything saved, y'all got nothing, and that reality you can't keep living like, or is it, is your husband being ugly and abusive? Is it
10: no,
11: we're so, things are so
10: he's
11: tight,
10: not being ugly and abusive, but I can't stand the stress of not knowing from one day to the next how long we're going to make it.
11: Okay. So the Social Security, his and yours added together, is not covering your bills, is not giving y'all any margin?
10: Well, I get $13.51 a month.
11: Okay.
10: He gets $8.11.
9: $8.11?
11: $811?
10: Yep.
9: That's
10: yep.
9: it?
10: That's it.
9: Was he not working for a long time?
10: He is a musician. And he worked for cash for most of his life.
9: Okay, so you guys are bringing in a little over $2,100, and that's it.
10: That's it.
9: Do you rent? Do you have a mortgage?
10: We live in a paid-for house. It's kind of an unusual situation. It's a house that is in a trust for me from my father's estate. We pay the insurance on it.
9: You pay insurance and taxes, and you got, food and Do you have a car, car insurance, gas, all of that?
10: We have two cars that are paid for. They're 22 years old.
11: All right, let me get into the nitty gritty of this, okay? I'm gonna take okay. an alternative route, okay? Paint me a picture of what happens. Let's say George and I are like, yes, file for divorce today. And you get off the phone and you call a local attorney. You give them $5,000, and they file for divorce today. Then you've been married long enough. The judge forces you to sell this house. You'll split it in half. And you take whatever the amount of money is, divided by two, and you're holding that. And that's all you have for the rest of your life, unless there's something else in this trust. And
9: now you're living off $1,300.
11: And you got $1,300 coming in. Will that give you the peace that you're looking for?
10: Well, let me backtrack just a little bit. I've already talked to an attorney.
11: Okay.
10: And when I had my will done, and because I wanted to make sure that my husband didn't get anything in my will. And
9: it ain't much to get, Dale. I mean,
10: well,
9: like you're saying, the house?
10: He assured me that my house, because it's in trust, is not community property. In the state of Texas, anything in a trust from a will is not community property.
9: What's the house worth?
10: So he couldn't, between $350 and $400.
9: Okay. So that's by far that's really your only asset at this point. The cars are
10: right.
9: not worth much, and you got nothing in savings or retirement.
10: Right.
11: Trust the legal advice.
9: But even then, there's still this new life. Let's say there's a new chapter where you're solo living in this house. It's paid for, but now you only get your income. Is that the reality?
10: I can make it. I've already been putting this to paper for 6 months.
11: So why are you calling us, Gail? You've already left your marriage. Like, you're already out.
10: Well, I didn't know if it was ill-advised to do that or if it was morally wrong for me to do that because I never intended to, you know, I thought it was going to be forever.
11: I got you. The heartbreak of that's there. I'm not going to outsource my morality to you. I can't be the one that gives you permission to make this life-altering decision because I'm convinced there's other things going on here that you're not telling me about, which is completely fine, and I get it. Not wanting to put all of the dirty laundry out on public. I get that. But you have to look in the mirror and say, I am making this decision. I do think there is a till death do us part for sickness and in health, for rich and poor. And I also think fidelity is bigger than being a person of fidelity. Cheating, if you will, does not just happen if you sleep with somebody else. I think being a person of fidelity inside of a marriage, you can cheat on your spouse with a golf course. You can cheat on your spouse by just sitting on the couch and not participating in the necessary lifeblood of a home. And so.
10: And that's how I feel I've been treated.
11: But you have to own that decision. I'm not going to give you that.
10: Okay.
11: Okay. What I want to tell you is you have left your marriage. You just haven't put it on paper yet. If you want to sit down with your husband and say, here's where we are. Here's what I'm about to do. If you want to rebuild something for the back half of the fourth quarter of our life, here's the clear path towards rebuilding trust with me. Here's what I need from you. But what you've told me is it's not financial because you

0: you're about to be out of here because I'm staying in this house because it's mine and it's in a trust and it's protected and you can't have any of it.
1: Yeah.
0: And he will probably say, I'll see you in court, and they can duke it out there.
1: Okay.
0: Because what's he going to do? He's going to be a 67-year-old man, homeless, getting $800 a month.
1: Right.
0: If it's your way of forcing him back to work, have that conversation with him.
1: That's what I've tried to do. I've tried to tell him that, you know, you can't live on $800 a month, and, you know, there's no way you'll survive. And, I mean, we both have life insurance. Mine is only $50,000 because I wasn't insurable.
0: Yeah, but that's after. That's for after.
2: It doesn't solve any of our problems while we're alive, right. And that's what we're trying to help you do. So your decision to end this marriage solves one problem of one giant problem, and that's what we really want to help you solve for what happens for the next 5, 10, 15 years, not just this year.
0: Whatever you decision make moving forward, be very clear-eyed about what happens next.

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0: speaker is smart without staying connected. Educate and enlighten Alexa by telling her to launch the KFOR Lincoln skill.
1: Joanna is in Edmonton, Canada. What's going on, Joanna? How can we help today?
2: Hi there. Thanks for taking my call. I'm just wondering if we are in babysit too. Wondering if we should be paying or selling off our paid vehicles to help pay down this debt.
1: Okay. Tell us more. How much debt do you guys have total?
2: $193,000.
1: All right. That's all consumer debt. That's not any mortgages?
2: No, the mortgages aren't included.
1: All right. And what's your household income?
2: $380,000.
1: Fantastic. All right. What are the cars worth?
2: The truck is worth $40,000. The car, I'm going to say, is worth $30,000. And then we have two Harley Davidsons, and they're each about $15,000.
1: Okay. And those are all paid for?
2: Yes, they are.
1: Wow. So what makes up the $193,000 in debt?
2: Well, we have $35,000 in credit card. We have loans, which
1: just
2: is
1: personal
2: about,
1: loans?
2: Yeah. Well, just loans. Like, we have a solar loan, and we have a line of credit, and we have a couple loans just for we had some dental work done and stuff like that, so medical.
1: Okay.
2: And then the big one in there is the boat.
1: Oh, a boat. What's left on the boat?
2: Yeah. $100,000.
1: And what's this boat worth?
2: About $130,000.
1: Hey.
3: God almighty, Joanna, sell the boat.
1: Sell the boat before the cars you need.
3: You need cars. You don't need a boat.
1: Why aren't you guys willing to sell the boat?
3: You didn't even mention the boat.
2: Well, because it's at our cottage, and that's what we love to do when we're at the cottage.
1: Oh, so you have multiple properties.
2: To be honest.
1: Okay.
2: Yes, we have two properties.
3: Joanna, you sound like somebody who makes a bunch of money. You and your partner make a lot of money. And y'all don't like saying no to each other.
1: You're very improv. Yes, and.
3: I was just thinking while you were talking. George told somebody to sell their horse one time, and he still hasn't, like, still.
1: That thing has a soul. The boat just has a motor.
3: But so I'm hesitant to tell Harley people to sell their two paid-for Harleys.
1: I'm actually more scared to tell someone to sell a Harley.
3: Yeah, I mean, because that's a lifestyle.
1: Those guys can beat me up.
3: But I don't know a lot of Harley lifestyle boaters with a $150,000 boat. Like, you got to pick a subgenre, Joanna, and go with it. Right?
2: Yeah, and this is the thing, though. See, we don't ride the Harleys very much anymore because our lifestyle has changed.
3: Then sell them today.
1: Okay, so here's the thing. If you sold the boat and sold the Harleys, that's 130 plus 30. It's 160K of your 193 paid off.
3: And you make 380, so by Christmas you'll be debt-free with three easy steps.
2: That's true.
1: So that's option one. Or you sell the cars and you only have the Harleys to get around in, which is probably not ideal in Canada. And now you still need to go buy new cars, which I'm guessing for your lifestyle is going to be a hard pill to swallow to go buy a $5,000 car.
3: Yeah, you can't drive an 86 used Camry up to your cottage to get in your $150,000 boat, right? Like the flip of this is y'all make $380,000 if you sold this boat, which you love. I love being out on the water. I totally get it. And you sold these motorcycles. 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Then you get to decide, do we want to stay boat people? And if you do, awesome. Mm-hmm. Y'all make $380,000 within one calendar year. You'll have saved up enough cash. If that's where you want to direct your spending power.
1: We're not saying never own a boat again.
3: Yeah,
1: we're
3: Dave has a couple of boats, and they're more expensive than my house. They're awesome.
2: Right.
3: And he does these... I don't know. He's almost killed me in Georgia on him multiple times. Like, I love being out on the water, but it comes in an order, right? You just have to decide if we want to be free people or we want to be boat people more.
2: True.
1: How much do you guys have in savings?
2: We have just our $1,000 emergency fund, and then we have $10,000.
1: You got 10 grand. Okay. So here's my question. Where is the $380,000 going if we're still taking on lines of credit and payments? Where's that money going?
2: Well, so those debts have been for a while. Like, they've been a long time there. And that's why we weren't getting anywhere, so we got on your program, which we've actually, since January, paid off $46,000, which...
1: Way to go.
2: I think pretty good.
1: So take your monthly bills plus your minimum payments. How much is that per month if you guys buckle down?
2: We actually owe about $16,000 a month.
1: $16,000 a month is your burn right
2: so
1: now.
2: It's because we have two homes.
1: Got it. Homes, so. And how much are you actually taking home every month?
3: $35,000.
2: No, we're taking home what he brings home, about 20.
1: 20. Okay, because 380, that's 31 gross, and you're saying you bring home 20. Are you guys doing any investing right now?
2: No, we paused that because of the program.
1: Okay.
2: I got for retirement.
3: Wait, you only bring home 20 and you make, well, I guess Canada takes 60% of what you make.
1: But let's do the math here, right? You bring home 20, your bills are 16. That leaves you with 4 if you're lucky to attack your smallest debt, right?
2: Mm-hmm.
1: So we're going to do 193 divided by 4. It's going to take you 4 years at this rate if you just use the margin you have, mm-hmm. making 380. That is soul-crushing.
3: Or you can do it in 4 months.
2: It is. Yeah.
1: So you decide. If you're willing to sacrifice for 4 years to just stay on this plan and knock it out, you can. I personally wouldn't.
2: Mm-hmm.
1: Making 380, you should be done with this thing so much faster, and the boat is the thing standing in your way of freedom.
2: Yeah. So I'm on board to do this. This is my idea, but my husband is a little bit hesitant.
1: And why is he hesitant? So, does he not feel the weight of this like you do?
2: He does, but I kind of drive it more. So he's in agreement, and we're doing the steps. But I think to sell the boat is going to be a hard sell.
3: Although, if
2: I put it in perspective the way you just did, that might be different.
3: That's where I find couples are successful is if one of them is honest about the thing beneath the thing. Because the boat will turn into a weird proxy war. Oh, we're just going to go to the cottage and sit on the bank and stare at each other. Like, what about this? What about our grandkid? Like, it becomes this whole other thing. If you sit down and say, I want us to be a free household. I want us to be free. I don't want the government to own us. I don't want they already take 60% of our paycheck. I don't want creditors to own us. I want us to be in charge of our destiny. The nerd word of it, the psychology word, is agency. I want us to be agents of our future. And we can get a boat within a year. I also think y'all can contract your burn rate quite a bit too. $16,000 a month over two properties. Y'all are living pretty large at both places, right?
2: Yeah, probably, I'd say.
3: So for 6 months, for a year, y'all could contract those expenses quite a bit and say, what if... Instead of saying, here's what everything we want to do adds up to, which is 16, what if y'all had an exercise, and this could be super fun. It could be full of laughter and poking at each other and making jokes, cracking jokes with each other. But say, let's pretend all we had was $9,000 a month. Could we figure that out across two properties? I bet y'all could. And then suddenly material, like $6,000 just comes out of the ether. $7,000 just appears, right?
1: So think about it this way, the actual mathematics. If you sold the boat, sold the Harleys, that gives you $160,000 in cash to throw with the 193. Now we're down to $33,000. So now for 4 months, let's say by Christmas, we're going to throw $8,000 a month at these remaining debts until they're gone. Can you imagine how different Christmas is going to feel? That's the picture to paint with him. And you know the old quote, the two best days of owning a boat are the day you buy it and the day you sell it. And I think he's not realizing how free he's going to feel when he sells that boat.
3: And you're not going to a summer cottage in Canada in the Christmas anyway, right? You can't drive a boat across 14. Yeah,
2: well,
3: but you
2: can't drive the boat, no.
3: I was going to say, you can't drive a boat across 8 feet thick of ice, right?
1: Can you rent a boat for 3 months?
3: Yeah, can you rent a boat?
2: Probably. I've never thought of that idea, actually.
3: There's a program here in Nashville where you basically pay a monthly fee, and every week you can go over and pick the boat you want. You want a speed boat that weekend? You want a pontoon boat that weekend?
1: $200 a month.
3: You want a fishing boat? Yeah, and they service the boat. They fill it up with gas. They take all the headaches of boat ownership.
1: And there's probably somebody who lives right near you who's also broke with a boat who would rent it for you for $200.
3: And y'all would have the time of your life and have no maintenance. It'd be amazing.
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6: From ABC News, I'm Mike Dubusky. A night of heavy rain and high winds for southern Louisiana after Tropical Storm Bertha made landfall.
7: We did have landfall from Tropical Storm Bertha, and that made landfall in St. Bernard's Parish in southern Louisiana. So what happens next? First, let's talk about the track. By Thursday morning, it's headed just south of Lake Charles. Houston, Thursday evening. It's arriving as probably remnant lows, meaning it really starts to lose all its zeal, but still brings some impactful weather, some rain to the area and parts of central Texas by Friday morning.
6: ABC News meteorologist Samara Theodore. Meanwhile, flood watches are in effect across six states in the eastern U.S. thanks to a stalled front over the mid-Atlantic. U.S. CENTCOM has conducted another round of strikes on Iranian targets. It came hours after President Trump attended the dignified transfer of four American soldiers killed last weekend in the Middle East.
8: President Trump bringing the family of fallen soldier First Lieutenant Tyler Fian on board Air Force One from Dover to Marietta, Georgia, and recognizing them at a rally.
9: To Sherry and Stephen and David, we will carry Tyler's memory in our hearts forever, and I just want to thank you. It's an honor to have you here today. Please.
8: Human rights activists in Iran say they've recorded 3,684 casualties since the war began. Jacqueline Lee, ABC News, Los Angeles.
6: The outbreak of cyclosporiasis, the parasitic bug linked to lettuce, is growing, with the number of cases now topping 11,000.
10: In New York, Chase Strangio says he was one of more than 40 people sickened after eating a boxed lunch at a corporate event and had symptoms for weeks.
11: The main difference between this illness from the cyclospora parasite and other stomach bugs was that it would not go away. It lasted a long time. I had ongoing pain.
12: There are more than double the number of cases we see in a typical year, and we're only halfway through the season.
6: ABC's Elizabeth Schulze, you're listening to ABC News.
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6: ABC News has obtained new information related to Monday's attack on a federal building in downtown Manhattan. ABC's Aaron Katursky has what new video reveals.
14: The suspect wearing a helmet first sets off fireworks that shoot into the air, then toward people on the sidewalk, before a final burst as two pedestrians stroll by. The suspect then retrieves a BB rifle. The FBI said he fired several shots. Finally, the suspect grabs an orange bucket filled with flammable liquid, dumps it on the stairwell, and lights it on fire.
6: undetermined. That's the result so far of an independent autopsy commissioned by the family of Nolan Wells. ABC News Chief Justice Correspondent Pierre Thomas.
15: The agonizing wait for answers for the parents of Nolan Wells after the autopsy they commissioned found the cause and manner of the 18-year-old's death to be undetermined.
16: There's so many people out in the public asking all of these questions, but the only question that we have is what happened to our son.
15: Wells vanished during a July 4th boat trip to a remote barrier island, and his body was recovered 2 days later.
6: Unique Pharmaceutical Laboratories, a pharmaceutical company, has issued a recall of some of its allergy medications after some alleged cross-contamination with a drug used for heartburn and severe acid reflux. Experts worry there's a reasonable probability that taking the contaminated drug would result in life-threatening events. Mike Dubusky, ABC News.
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0: Welcome back to The Ramsey Show in the Fairwinds Credit Union Studio. I'm George Camel here with Dr. John Deloney. We're taking your calls at 888-825-5225. Austin is in Orlando up next. What's going on, Austin?
1: Hey, guys. Thanks for taking my call. Can you hear me okay?
0: Yeah.
2: We got you, man. What's up?
1: Awesome. Well, it's an absolute pleasure to be speaking with you guys today, so I appreciate you having me on the show. I'll try to keep it brief. I want to honor you guys' time. The question I have is mostly a relationship question, but there's some finances involved. Basically, my wife and I, we bought a home down here in Florida about 4 months ago, and that was about the same time that we discovered you guys' baby steps. I'm active duty. I'm in the military. She works from home, and we've been working pretty hard to cut down the amount of debt that we have. My mom and other family and friends, it's kind of funny, like when you buy a house down in Florida, suddenly you have more friends and family than you thought you did.
2: Very similar to Nashville.
0: Hey, long time no talk.
2: Yeah.
1: Right. And so my wife, she's so much more understanding, I think, and graceful than I am about this. But my mom basically has joked around and been like, because she's obviously working through debt and stuff that she has, but she's always been like, well, I'm just going to die with debt. I'm not really worried about paying off my debt. I'll just come down there and live with you guys. And at first I was like, oh, that's really funny. But now she's like being kind of serious about it. And my wife, she has told me, you know, like we've talked about it a lot, and she's been like, I think maybe, you know, you should be a little more understanding, and it's not going to be that bad if she did want to end up living with us. We have a 2.5-year-old little girl at home. And I guess I'm trying to figure out, my question is am I being not understanding enough? Am I being too stubborn or hard-headed by not being open to this sort of thing?
2: No, not at all. I want you to be honest with yourself. And here's what I mean by that. There's the money part and there's the debt part, right? But you know, this is your mom. You've been with her longer than your wife has. You know what her moving in would mean for the temperature and the electricity and the angst and the whatever else in your household.
0: The vibes.
2: Yeah, as George and the young kids say, the vibes of the household, right? So
1: right. You
2: know, some people let their mom move in and it would be the greatest thing ever because they would dote on your 2-year-old. You and your wife would have date nights whenever you're home. It would be awesome.
1: Right.
2: And also there's mothers and fathers who would move in and they would think that you're 7 again. And they're going to tell you what you're going to do and when you're going to do it and why aren't you doing it like this.
0: Or so, your job is to take care of them and cook for them and provide for every one of their needs.
2: While they continue to be irresponsible with any number of things. So you know the true – here's the total cost. Financially, yes. Relationally, the impact on your marriage. And so you know the full picture there. So be honest with yourself about that. The other thing I think that's kind of haunting you that you can just cut to the chase, I would next time your mom's in town, I would take her out for coffee and say, Mom, are you officially asking to move in with us?
1: Yeah.
2: Because right now there's a lot of ambiguity and you're starting to create stories about what she means and what she says and how she's saying it. Just cut to the chase.
1: Yeah. I think that's a really good approach and I've thought about that. The other thing I think I get kind of like worried about is I don't want my mom to die with debt, and she's very comfortable with that sort of thing. And I know at the same time, because my wife and I are on the same page about this, like it's not our responsibility or obligation to make sure that, you know, all her debts and stuff are squared away and paid for. But that's, you know, that's what we're working towards in our personal life right now. And I think that she has seen, how we're doing with that sort of thing. We've had the ability to pay off over $100,000 of debt in the last year, which felt really awesome. And I think that, you know, she's kind of like, well, if I move in with you guys, you know, I won't have a mortgage and I'll just die with my debt and it'll be fine. And I don't want that for her. And my wife doesn't want that for her. So I guess that was kind of the crux of like my question today is like,
2: if she doesn't care, then you can't impose that value system on her.
1: Yeah.
0: And you can't care more than she does about it. You don't need to take on that burden. Because the truth is, I hope she doesn't die with the debt. And if she does, you don't need to carry that. That's not your fault.
2: She hasn't invited you into that conversation.
1: Right. And she's so, like, she's not even, my mom has this tendency to, like, age herself. She's not even, like, elderly. She's, like, 55.
2: Yeah.
1: But
0: is she working full-time?
1: She is. Yeah, she's been a nurse my entire life. God bless her. Like, she's been doing it forever, and she is at the point now where she is a nurse practitioner, but she kind of like works from home type of thing.
2: Yeah.
1: And does telehealth, and like, she has a great income, but she's also not really like doing a lot about her debt situation. And so I'm trying to like remove myself from being super worried about that all the time, because it's not my situation, but our relationship has gotten better over the years, and I obviously don't want that for her. So I guess it's just a matter of, like, you know, having the conversation with her then, it sounds like.
2: Yeah, well, where I've seen this go really awry is when adult kids try to lecture their aging parents on any number of topics, but especially about sex and especially about money. Like, parents don't want to hear that from their kid. But I've seen people be successful, and I'm going to be honest, it's a more limited success, by you sit down and say, Mom, are you asking to move in? And if it's true, you and your wife have talked it through. If you were to say, we would love you to move in, but we have a picture of what that would look like, and here's the reality of our home. We have a 2-year-old, and so we need some help with some childcare and some support. And we don't also have the money or the support or the time or whatever to get childcare for our kid, because you're going to need a quiet place to work from home. Like, think through the logistics of that when you have that conversation. And then be honest with your mom in that same conversation. Mom, I have to tell you, like, almost like you're a person who just came to faith. Like, you just came to this new freedom in finance, right? Which is, me and my wife have dedicated the last year and a half of our life to not owing anybody any money, because we want to be free. We've paid off $100,000. If you, and you can tell her, I'm worried about your future because you don't have any retirement that I know of. And if you want some skills or some tools, the ones that we're using, I would love to sit down and walk you through what we've done to change our life. And what you're doing there is you're giving her permission as a 55-year-old to, which can be hard, right? It can be hard to say, I don't know how to do a thing. And it can feel extra hard to look at your kid and say, I don't know how to do a thing, but you're doing it well. Will you teach me? There's I don't say it's a shame barrier, but you get what I'm saying? It just feels weird. Maybe if one of your officers called you in and was like, hey, you have a great marriage, can you teach me how to talk to my wife? Like, that would be an awkward thing, right? So there's a reverse power differential here. So you bridging it and saying, I got a new toolkit a year ago, and these tools are helping us build something amazing. I would love to share these tools with you if you're interested. And then beyond that, you can't force her to want to be a part of it. All you and your wife can do is say, as for our house, here's the values of our house. And one other thing I would add is pre-plan a separation conversation. And what I mean by that is, have a conversation for what if this goes sideways. Because I don't want to lose my mom, and I don't want to lose a roommate, and at the same time lose a mom, if we get to a place where it's not working out, or it's uncomfortable, or your job is not jiving with our kid's nap schedule. Like, let's have a conversation for how do we stay connected and have a great relationship and not be roommates down the road if we get there.

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3: 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Heavy rains with flash flooding.
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1: Arkansas, what's going on, Isaac? How can we help today?
8: Hi, Dr. John. Hi, George. This is really awesome. I guess I've never really figured to talk to you guys. So my question is I'm an automotive technician. Right now, I make around $100,000 projected for this year.
1: Wow.
8: And I'm looking into moving into the, like, journeyman electrician field. But my hang-up is I have a wife and two younger children. My wife and I are 22 and 23, and we have a almost four-year-old and a one-year-old.
9: Why do you want to change?
8: Mostly just, I guess, it's very hot here in Arkansas. So we don't have AC in the shop, so it definitely makes it miserable. I guess, working in a shop. And also it's just, I want to move into a career field that can project more. And I would love to be a business owner one of these days. And starting a business in the automotive field is definitely more difficult, I feel like, than starting your own independent business as an electrician.
9: Do you feel like that, or do you know that?
8: I know that. I have a lot of family members that are business owners. We have a family member who has a friend who owns his own electrician company, who he started with his own van and just kind of went from house to house helping people out until he grew his into like a multi-million dollar business. And I know there's just a lot of overhead with opening an automotive shop with tools, equipment, and all that.
9: So when somebody tells, like, here's what I want to direct you towards. Being fully honest about why you want to make this change. And here's what I mean. I'm in Tennessee, and I grew up in Texas. You're in Arkansas, so we're in the same region-ish, right? The guys who just came in and replaced my air conditioning unit, the HVAC guys and then the electricians, it was probably 120 degrees up in my attic, maybe 130.
8: Yeah.
9: And if you want to be an electrician and work out on all those data centers that are popping up all over Texas and Arkansas, it is hot outside. And when it's not hot outside, you get those wicked cold, burn cold winters, right? All that to say is, if you're going to be in the trades, you're probably going to deal with extremes when it comes to weather, right? So trying to escape automotive because it's too hot, that's a guy who wants to get a new job and is trying to scratch and claw for reasons, instead of just saying, what I really want to do is be a business owner. I want to make $1 jillion, and I want to have a bunch of employees and help them take care of their families. And here's a path towards that, and that path is going to require sacrifice. Otherwise, you're going to get into another job, and it's going to be hot there. You're going to get into another job, and it's going to be hot there.
1: In that case, you'd go get a desk job in a corporate building if you really wanted to get out of the elements.
9: Right. And so the other thing I'd recommend you do is don't talk to a relative who's got a friend. See if you can go have coffee with the guy who actually owns that business, because he'll do two things. He'll tell you about the beauty of it and the fun of it, and he'll take all the shine off of it and say, here's the scratch and claw you're signing up for. Because building a multi-million dollar electrician business is a freaking grind.
1: And then the question is, what about all these other dudes who run their own electrician business who aren't making multiple millions? That's also a possibility. Yeah. So we all, you know, don't get too starry-eyed of the grass is greener on the other side. But I love the idea, if you're really into becoming an electrician, that's a great goal to have long-term. But it sounds like you guys have some priorities right now of paying off some debt.
8: Yeah, so I've always been driven to the electrical field of, like, the trades and stuff like that. I went into automotive mostly just because that's kind of what I learned. But my wife and I have $4,200 that we owe to my parents for help purchasing our house, and we owe around $11,000 in credit card debt. But I negotiated one of those down to $3,000 from $6,000 for settlement. And then I guess the biggest hang-up is we moved to Arkansas, and we have no family or no friends here at all when we moved here. So we have not a great community outside of maybe our church community. And our house is around $2,500 just for the mortgage alone a month. So it's definitely a huge chunk over that 25%.
1: What's your actual take-home pay?
8: My take-home pay it varies because I'm on billed hours. So anywhere I make around $1,600 to $1,900 a week.
1: Okay. So we're talking $6,400 a month on a bad month?
8: Yeah, I would say so.
1: So it's about 40% of your take-home pay. Maybe a little less if you have a good month. It's not great. You need to be making more money. And I think going the electrician route, there's going to be a long period of time where you're going to get a pay cut.
8: Yeah, it looks around, I'll be taking half the pay until I get out of that apprenticeship field, and then I'll go up to like $100,000 again, and then more from there after like 5 to 6 years of being in the
9: field. Is that 4 years? Is that 5 years? How long is an apprenticeship?
8: 4 to 5 years in Arkansas.
9: But you wouldn't want to live in Arkansas, and you need to sell your house because you couldn't afford to keep your house with a 50% pay cut, and y'all want to be around family.
8: Yeah, that's my hang up. Well, I guess it would be more of just like my wife being at home with kids. She's a stay-at-home mom, so whether or not she would be able to handle being at home while I'm going to night classes and doing the apprenticeship and everything too.
9: What does she say about it when you talk to her about it?
8: She really wants me to, you know, to pursue that, but it's very difficult right now because we want to get all of our debt paid off and save up to like the 6 months before we even think about moving a career or anything like
9: that. I think that's super, super wise.
1: Very wise. And you, the good news is you are so young. You've got so much time. And I don't want you to ever feel like, man, I don't have time. Like I'm 22. I want to do this by the time I'm 25. It's okay if you become an electrician at 30. You still got a good 30-year career ahead of you running a business.
9: Especially if you have $200,000 in the bank that y'all can draw down while you're taking this big pay cut.
1: Yeah, can you imagine if you had a buffer and cushion to where you could do this with peace instead of desperation?
9: And you, and like George said, man, we sound like two old men. I get that. But my first year of marriage, my wife and I were in a different city. And after 18 months, I realized, oh, my wife is completely alone here with no community. And so we moved, and I had to start a new career at a new gig. It ended up being the greatest thing that ever happened to me. And then one time we bought a house, and we realized this is too much house for us, and we sold it within 11 months. I had to take a check to closing because I still hadn't covered the realtor fees with appreciation on the house. Here's what I'm telling you that. It's okay to recognize we made a mistake or we got in over our heads or we need to make a huge change so that when we're 30, when we're 40, when we're 50, we can have the life we want. What's not a good idea is to, A, just jump ship with nothing. So you're wise to get your debts paid off and get a big chunk of cash in the bank. And you're also wise to not chase sunk cost. Well, we already moved here, so let's just keep dumping money in this house we can't afford. And we already did this, so like, pull the ripcord if you need to pull the ripcord, man. Move back to where you're around family if you can get an apprenticeship there.
1: And I would just rent there.
9: Yeah, like, and rent.
1: Sell your house, rent for a while until you know, here's my stable income as an electrician. And then you can do this whole thing over with a whole lot of peace. And right now, you guys aren't in too much of a lurch. You can pay this debt off pretty quick if you get after it. How long would it take you to pay it off making $100K?
8: So right now, with the settlement I agreed on, it's going to be $500 a month for 6 months. So January is what I kind of just tried to urgent that. We on baby step two, so I have $1,000 saved up right now, and I have $500 in the account for the first payment. So
9: you have other debt too.
1: What about your mom and dad?
9: You owe 14 grand total, or it's down to six. So you have 10 grand total. How quick do you can pay off 10 grand?
8: I would hope within the next year.
9: That's a long time. You make 100 grand.
8: Yeah, it's a lot of lifestyle living that I'm trying to go through our budget and try and figure out where our money's going, because I feel like it's kind of just disappearing and we're not really watching it as wisely as we should be.
9: Yeah, so, you don't need, like, it's not a 6 month like spelunking expedition. It's a long evening with you and your wife sitting down in front of a budget, like, and you don't need Claude to dig through the, like,
1: and we know 40% is the mortgage, so now there's only 60% to figure out.
9: Yeah, and now we're sitting down and just doing the math.
1: Diapers, formula, gas, food.
9: Do we have to buy organic foods? We can't go out to eat for a while because we owe money, right? So it's not this big, long PhD thesis. It's just sitting down and saying, here's how much money we have. Here's where we can contract our expenses, and let's get on a budget together.

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0: Slight chance of rain showers tonight. Otherwise, mainly cloudy skies expected. Lows dip down to about 63. Easterly winds around 5 miles an hour. Overcast tomorrow. Chance of rain showers. Daytime highs approaching 79. I'm weatherology meteorologist Ray Miller on KFOR-FM, 101.5 and 1240 AM, online at KFORnow.com. 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
8: All right, today's question comes from Todd in Nevada. Todd writes, I've recently become aware of betting sites like Kalshi and Polymarket where you can wager on the outcome of real-world events such as elections, celebrity engagement, sports, etc. What is the Ramsey stance on this type of betting?
7: Oh, boy. The Ramsey stance on gambling via dopamine-based apps that involve stealing your money. I give you my take on it. I don't know the big Ramsey stance is, if you're going to do anything like this, ideally don't. But if you are going to do it with fun money after you're already out of debt, investing for the future, and this is basically you like a fun hobby.
8: As Dave writes it, Dave says, if you can light that money on fire in the middle of your living room and it might break your heart, but it doesn't change the trajectory of your month or your year or your life, then it's like any other expense. I don't need another guitar, but I kind of want one. If I want to take that guitar money and go to Vegas and sit at a blackjack table, it's an experience. It's fun. But so that's kind of the overall stance on any sort of these kind of things. I do not have an app on my phone. I don't participate in these things, especially like Polymarket, because these things have become so rigged. Was it Trump announced the other day he's going to start selling early access to his Truth Social? So you can know what he's about to post and begin to
7: Did you hear the story about the White House teleprompter operator?
8: No.
7: He knew exactly what was going to be in Trump's speeches, and so he started betting, and he made over $100,000.
8: Yeah.
7: Because he knew what was going to be in the speech.
8: There's too many. The thing about betting on a sports event, ideally, is there's performance-enhancing drug testing, and there, of course we know, I'm an Astros fan, we know sports teams cheat, right? But there's supposed to be built-in restrictions so that the outcome is what the outcome is. When it comes to Polymarket stuff, man, there's too many actors and too many different places that can influence or have early insights, etc. So, dude, I stay away from all that stuff. I just don't participate.
7: Yeah. Here's my honest, and I'm pretty brutal on this, I think it's a financial cancer on society. This entire thing of, it's really a byproduct of what has been coined financial nihilism, which is people don't believe in the system anymore to such a point where they want to go to the riskiest investment possible, riskiest bets possible, because they don't feel like they can retire the traditional way like their parents did. Mm. So that's what we're seeing, is a movement of young people flock towards these sports betting apps, whatever it is, whether it's Kalshi, Polymarket, FanDuel, BetMGM. They're just trying to get a little bit of dopamine, and the chance of getting rich is what's keeping them coming back.
8: And I would... That's an interesting take, man. I haven't heard the phrase financial nihilism, although I hear the sentiment all the time, right? Just they feel like the game is rigged. It is rigged, and people are frustrated.
7: So just YOLO it.
8: I get it.
7: If I got $50, why invest it into the stock market. I'd rather just go on Polymarket, have a good time.
8: Well, my psychological take, because there's a lot of some of the smartest neuroscientists and psychological social scientists who participate in helping making some of these apps as addictive as possible, as hard to get off of, all that. So
7: and as difficult to make money on as possible.
8: There's a science behind all this. But I also think there's a broader concern, a broader cancer in our culture, if you will, and that is we don't do anything as a culture. People go home and they just stay there. And so there's a sense of we have a culture of zombies who are dead in their own skin, and the most exciting thing happens on a TV show. That's the most exciting thing in their life. The most exciting thing that could happen is somebody's sports team. Think about that. We're going to pay some other guys to wear the jersey of the town I'm in, and y'all play the game for me, and y'all decide whether I have a good week or not. I love sports, but it's this outsourcing of you go play for me instead of going down the street to a local softball league and getting invested and being overdramatic about you're cheating and this guy was right. So there's something about backing up and saying if feeling alive to you is happening in the darkness of your own living room, in the glow of a screen, that is a huge signal that you have created a life for yourself that has no life to it. And so turning the lights on in your own living room and asking, what brings me life? Like, what brings me excitement? It's why you and I went down the street a couple years ago and we're like, let's just go do a stand-up comedy night. We were so nervous backstage. We were scared. We worked on our stuff, but it brought life to me. I talked about it for days afterwards. I was like, I should have done this. But it brought life to me. And we made friends doing it. We were in the green room with other guys who were trying, other men and women who were trying to do this too. It's the reason we go hiking. It's the reason you go fishing. It's the reason why I love hunting. Where are things in my life where I can inject life into them and get excited about real things in the real world and not be captured by this other thing? It's like a hack to inject life into your lifeless body here. And man, if you're finding that this is the only thing that brings you joy and life, man, that is
7: you've built a terrible life.
8: It's a ringing bell in your life to back up and say, dude, you get one ride on this one. You get one ride.
7: I can tell a lot about how your life is going based on your iPhone home screen.
8: There you go.
7: So if you've got all the betting apps on there, I'm like, man, this guy is struggling.
8: Yeah, go join a bowling league. Go join a local soccer. R.I.P. Ken Coleman. Go join a pickleball league, for God's sake.
7: Ken didn't die, by the way. Ken's alive. He's just not our coworker anymore.
8: It makes me sad. His empty desk is between me and George, and I still get sad sometimes. But, like, go create a life worth living is what I want to say.
7: Beautifully said. Hope that answered your question, Todd, in Nevada. Nevada, sorry. Don't come at me, guys. All right, Marianne's in Lansing, Michigan up next. Marianne, I apologize for our rambling.
0: Thank you for taking my call. I appreciate it. I am going to be getting married at the end of August this year, and I'm calling just to make sure that I'm making a wise choice. We're going back and forth deciding if we need to rent versus buy. Now, renting for about 6 months after we get married will give us more flexibility to choose the right house. My future husband wants to initially buy after we get married because he wants to see about building equity in a home. And I just want to see if renting is a possibility just to make sure that we are in the right area before we buy a house.
7: Okay, well, here's the checklist before you buy a home, especially as you're going to get married. Number one, we always recommend renting for a while because you're already combining your lives. There's already a lot of pressure there and newness. We don't need to add the stress of home ownership onto that. So renting for a while is great. Number two, are you guys completely debt-free?
0: He just has a car payment. He has just $2,000 left on it.
7: Okay, how much do you guys have in savings?
0: Savings total would be $80,000.
7: Okay. And what's that earmarked for?
0: I'm not sure.
7: Okay. I'm just shocked he still has
8: his
7: car.
8: Is it your $80,000 or it's his $80,000?
0: It's mine.
8: Okay.
7: And he has nothing?
0: No. He has He has something. I have to see the specific amount. It

0: Are we going to be people who live consumer debt-free, who have an emergency fund, who have a strong down payment? Because this whole thing of I'm going to build equity with 0% down and most of the money is going toward the lender on the front half of the loan. So renting is not a sin. It's not throwing away money. You're buying yourself patience until you can get to a place where you have some financial stability and do this out of a place of strength, not just out of, well, I want to build equity and I was told once you're married, you should own a home.
1: You win, Marianne. Y'all should rent for a while.

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0: Up next, Ben, welcome to the show.
1: Hey, guys. Thank you so much for having me. I've listened to you all for so long, so it's pretty surreal to be talking with you all right here.
0: Well, thank you. It's an honor for us as well. How can we help today?
1: So I wanted to ask, right now, I'm lucky. I'm really blessed to make a very good salary. Also have a very high cost of living in the Boston area. Boston's not cheap. We have high expenses. We also have two small kids, one on the way. And while I've listened to you all for a while, pretty recently became serious about, you know what, I want to pay off my debts. I want to really, as you all say, start the process of living like no one else. So right now I do have enough funds to pay off my debts other than my mortgage.
0: Awesome.
1: Something I've been excited about. The issue is I've heard pretty credibly that where I work is going to be downsizing soon, that it seems like the next 3-4, maybe up to 6 months, I'm going to be losing my job. And from my research, I do think my next job will involve a real substantial pay cut, most likely. So I'm trying to
0: think what kind of field are you in?
1: But I'm in the legal field.
0: Okay.
2: Are you licensed in the legal field, or are you legal adjacent?
1: I am. I'm an attorney,
2: okay.
1: And I work in a pretty specialized area, like class action area.
2: Sure.
1: And I've been in my current role for going on 10 years now, kind of worked my way up there, become pretty senior. And it also, I've worked my way up to kind of know what's around the corner.
2: Sure.
1: Which does seem like we're going to be, yeah, it does seem like at the very best case scenario, we're going to be a big pay cut. I mean, right now I'm making about $375 a year.
2: Uh-huh.
1: All in, my wife is making about $65. From my research, unless if I really want to change things up, different field of law, completely different work-life balance, everything else, it seems like we'll probably be going down to like 175, 200,
2: okay.
1: Which is still, I mean, don't get me wrong, it's a, you know, on paper, it's a good salary, but we have high expenses.
0: It's a different lifestyle.
2: It's a different lifestyle.
0: Sure.
2: Yeah,
0: okay.
2: Yeah. You don't have to apologize, but it's a 50% pay cut overall, so that's a big deal. Yeah.
0: So how much debt do you have?
1: I just think, in terms of how much debt, and this is all based on savings, I could pay this off now, but it wouldn't leave me with much.
0: Okay.
1: I've got about 85 in student loans. My wife has maybe 30, 35 in student loans, have 20 on a no-interest credit card, about 10 to 15 on my car, and there's maybe a few other little ones, but, I mean, all ones in savings right now. I've got like 180 in savings with my wife. We have 180 in savings.
0: And what was that earmarked for?
1: It was, at first it was an emergency fund. It kind of grew. I was going to invest it a little more. We do have high expenses. We have two kids, another on the way. And so, I mean, daycare alone is like right now in the $4,000 a month range, which is pretty typical.
0: For one child?
1: For two kids.
0: Okay. Oof, man, I'm from Boston. I'm shocked by that. Okay, so $4,000 a month, $2,000 for each kid makes more sense. So if you paid off all the debt, would you have like $30K left in the emergency fund?
1: I would, and we do have, again, we have some investments as well. We'd have, you know, or somewhere around the $100,000 range in investments. So we paid it all off, we'd have some money. We would not be broke.
0: Yeah.
1: I wouldn't be worried about where are we going to eat the next month. But with this pay cut and such, you know, part of me is like, maybe I should take a pause, wait to see where things shake out, when they shake out. Maybe I'm wrong about my research and what the options are here.
0: Well, my fear is it's always going to be looming, so you'll never pay off the debt. And if you do, now you're stuck with all these debts and the layoff. So if I'm in your shoes, the best thing you could do is pay off all the debt today, you're left with $30,000, and then just stack money with all those freed up payments for the next 3 to 6 months. Now we're back to, you know, 60 to 80 to 100 grand with no debt. That puts you in a way better situation.
2: You're trading an unknown future. I'm going to have a pile of cash to cover all of these payments and the expensive lifestyle that we have. For I'm going to have no payments. So if my house gets hit, I'm not going to owe anybody anything. Right. And worst case scenario, my wife has to pause her job and stay at home with the kids so we can, because she's making 60, but after taxes and after, you know, driving back and forth and parking and all that, actually we about net out from the $4,000. Y'all have to make some significant, ask some bigger lifestyle questions. But I like the idea of heading into a storm knowing everything is shored up, not having a whole bunch of shovels to dig out all the gravel if a storm comes. And the other thing I haven't heard you talk about, dude, if I got word, George and I are, I mean, we're brought into a lot of leadership conversations here. If I got word that I'm going to be out of a job, that Ramsey decided we're going to close down shows in 6 months, you better believe, man, I'm going to be all hitting the street talking to everyone I know, trying to ask, hey, what does your studio do? What does your agency do? Do y'all have this? Like, I would want to take agency into my own hands as much as possible, not just sit and hope it all happens. If you're making $375, you might be a partner and you may be a part of equity split and all that, but you know what else you are? You're a real good lawyer.
1: Yeah, I appreciate that, and I think that all makes sense to me. I will say, when I send my debt, I do not include my mortgage. We still have a good amount of money left on the mortgage, and obviously right now we're not thinking of selling the house or anything like that. Hopefully it doesn't come to that, but I do agree. I mean, if we can get rid of all the shovels but the mortgage, it simplifies things for sure, and I thought that's what you all would say, but wanted to make sure.
0: The question is, are you going to do it, Ben? People want to know, what's he going to do after this call? Have we been convincing enough in 5 minutes to make you make this six-figure move?
1: I was leading that way, but then I was just a little worried. You know what? I should talk to some people from Ramsey.
0: That's a classic lawyer answer. He didn't even answer. It was a yes or no question, Your Honor.
2: You didn't answer, and you made me feel good. That means you're a great lawyer.
1: We're gonna pay it off. We're gonna pay it off this
2: year. Yes.
0: Boom.
2: Okay, so like, I want to paint you a picture, okay, Ben? You ready?
1: Let's do it.
2: This time tomorrow, except for your mortgage, you and your wife owe nobody anything in the world, and you have $30,000 in cash. Right? And
1: yeah.
2: You make $375,000 together with your wife. You'll make a little over $400,000. You and her shake hands and say, for the next 3 months, 6 months, we are going to contract our spending as much as possible. We're going to find joy in each other. She's pregnant also, right? Is that what you said?
1: Yeah, we got another one coming
2: okay.
1: in December.
2: So we're going to circle the wagons on our house. We're going to catch up on some shows. We're going to go on walks in these super hot but sometimes super cool Boston winters. You're going to start spending time with the kids at a park. Y'all are going to just circle the wagons on your spending for a season. And you're going to stack cash maniacally.
0: So if you can bring home like $25,000 a month right now?
1: After we take out taxes, the 401k contribution, stuff like that, it's a little bit under that. But yeah, not far from that.
0: Okay, so let's say you could live on 10, even with daycare and the mortgage, without any debt payments. Could you live on $10,000?
1: It would be a little bit higher than that. So if there's no daycare, sure. But if there is, there'd be a
0: split
1: little
0: the difference.
1: That, but it's not.
0: You take half of your take-home pay and just shove it in savings for the next 6 months.
1: Yep.
2: And is
0: pretty incredible.
2: If you do get laid off, are you going to get some sort of severance?
1: Usually the answer is yes, but I think things are pretty unclear, so I don't want to count on that, just in case.
2: So I'm just trying to paint you a positive future here, that you wake up in 6 months, so you wake up January 1 of 27, you have $110,000, $150,000 in the bank, you don't owe anybody anything except for your house. You have a new third kid, they're healthy, they're awesome, and your boss calls you in and says, sorry man, you kind of heard the words, but you're on the list, and so here's X number of dollars, here's 3 months severance for you to go, whatever. And you've already put in the work. You got back in the associations. You started going to the monthly, the Boston Legal Association meetings. You started shaking hands. You started calling old friends from law school. And you have a new job already lined up, brother. Like, I'm talking a complete 180 from the world y'all are living. And you are free. That, to me, is a positive vision I would really latch on to.

0: down after a man began acting erratically in the parking lot, waving a machete and threatening officers outside. Police say they used beanbag rounds to try and end the standoff, but were forced to fire on the man when he rushed at officers with a machete. Mike Dubusky, ABC News.
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0: And welcome back to Coast, George Norrie with you. Joe McMonagle back with us, joined the United States Army in August of 1964. His test scores guaranteed that he would be recruited for the Army Security Agency, where he graduated first or second in all three of his schools. This resulted in nearly 14 years of continuous overseas missions, including running into a Class 5 hurricane and 30 months plus in war zones. Joe returned to his headquarters, where he was chosen as one of the first participants in the Stargate program as its first remote viewer. He provided solutions to significant intelligence problems over 200 times in 7 years. Joseph, welcome back. How have you been?
1: All right, George. I haven't talked to you in a while.
0: It's been a long time, my friend. You were in Vietnam. You survived a helicopter crash, didn't you?
1: We were shot down, actually. I was blown out of the side door. I fell about 100 feet through the trees, and when I regained consciousness, I had landed in a sitting position, so I compression fractured a whole lot of my spine. That's basically the result.
0: I'm glad you were with us.
1: I stayed in the bushes all night, but aside from that.
0: When you got recruited for the Stargate program, was Ingo part of it at that time, or did he come after that?
1: Oh, no, he was part of it. In fact, he was part of it the entire time I was in the Army doing the Stargate. When I retired, I went straight to the labs. I'm the only one that went to the research side because I knew there was more going on. And he and I worked together for about 3 years, 3.5 years.
0: Joe, when you were a little boy, did you have these strange abilities?
1: Actually, yes. I was psychic since I was probably 5. Both my parents were total alcoholics. I lived in a ghetto in Miami, and I was pretty fast on my feet, but making decisions on which routes to come back from the store, that sort of thing, had to be well thought out, or I wouldn't get home with the change or the food. So, I call it situationally aware at a very young age. I also had 4 younger sisters, including my twin. She was 19 minutes younger than me. I had to take care of them as well. So, yeah, I was pretty psychic by the time I was a teenager.
0: Did you know what remote viewing was at that time?
1: No, it did not exist. Remote viewing, actually, it comes out of something that's kind of interesting. It's been known about all the way since Grecian times, and there's some prime examples of that in history. There was a great study done by a man by the name of Collier, a Frenchman, all during the First and Second World Wars, between him and his daughter. And he presented at the Sorbonne in Paris after the end of the Second World War. And I have an original copy of his book, Mind to Mind, and it's an amazing thing. It's very demonstrative of the remote viewing techniques and methods.
0: How did the military, Joe, find you for the Stargate program? I mean, were you showing these gifts that you had, or did they just pick you?
1: Actually, a lot of people did in the military, and they spent quite a bit of time going out and talking to commanders and having the commanders select people that they thought were thinking one step ahead of them, that sort of thing, never making mistakes, always being there first, that kind of thing. So the selection was actually done out of about 125 people that they picked out of intelligence that had been spread all through the world. It was an expensive, time-consuming thing. My selection didn't come that way, I don't think. What I was doing, I had come back from overseas. The commanding general of INSCOM had appointed me a warrant officer, and I was basically running my military occupational specialty and watching his back for him, trying to keep him from getting into any situation where he'd be seen as not knowing anything. He sent me to Stanford along with the other people, because he wanted to know more about it. He thought it was a hanky project, what he called a hanky project. And while I was there, I did 6 remote viewings. They said I would understand more if I did that. And I was able to produce 5 first-place matches and 1 very close to a first-place match, which is kind of a record that still stands today. So by the time I got back to the headquarters, he had decided he was going to send me to Fort Meade. And I was selected out of the remaining, I think, 15 or 20 people.
0: They put you in a room with a very strange pile of classified material. Were they trying to test you?
1: No. Here's what the military does, especially the Army, when they come across something that they're well aware that the Russians or someone else is using, they need to determine whether or not it's a threat. And to do that, the way it's done is they'll take 2 years and they'll find some people that can learn or do the same thing. They'll make sure they're trained enough to be able to prove that. And then they turn them loose for a while and they target our stuff. So like the Pentagon, the White House, things like that. And when they've done that for about 6 months, they come back in and turn in the materials they've collected, and they turn those over to an independent agency, and they evaluate whether or not they have collected information that could be dangerous to us. And in this case, it was only supposed to last, the Stargate program was only supposed to last like 2 to 3 years. But when we started doing the remote viewing, it turned out to answer problems that we had never had answers to. Some of the targets we were given as a test involved things that we had been studying for 5 or 6 years and couldn't determine anything about. And they were getting answers right away, and it turned out to be true. So it kind of jumped out of that, test it and see if it's a threat, to using it. And it wound up, we used it for 23 straight years.
0: Well, Joe, do you keep in touch with some of your other remote viewers, Paul Smith, Lynn Buchanan?
1: Oh, we do. We don't stay in, you know, day-to-day contact, but we do stay in contact with one another. The original 6 were all picked from psychic capabilities. The follow-ons were trained specifically by Ingo Swann's training method. I worked with Ingo, and he trained everybody at Stanford Research Institute while I was there. And I can tell you that almost nobody at Stanford ever used it. But that neither proves or disproves that training isn't a good thing to do. It just takes so long. If you train somebody to be a remote viewer, it takes probably somewhere in the neighborhood of 18 months to make sure that that takes. And the problem with that is just too long for the military. That's half of an enlistment.
0: How long did the Stargate program last?
1: It lasted 23 years. It was shut down in November of 1995. And I happened to be at Science Applications International Corporation when that occurred. I continued on in the science side for 41 years. So we didn't stop the research in the science side until probably close to my 76th birthday. My actual retirement as a remote viewer occurred just right around my 80th birthday. So I was a remote viewer basically for 50 years. I supported a number of the same agencies that I had been supporting throughout the entire Stargate period. So some of the people I worked for didn't stop using it.
0: One of Joe's books is called The Stargate Chronicles, Memoirs of a Psychic Spy. And we're going to come back with him in just a moment on Coast to Coast AM and talk more about his ability as a remote viewer working with the
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3: Here's a look at Lincoln's first forecast. Overcast overnight with a slight chance for showers. Lows dip down to about 63. East winds around 5 miles per hour. Cloudy skies expected again Thursday. Chance of rain showers. High temperatures reach up to 79. I'm weatherology meteorologist Paul Trombley on KFOR-FM 101.5 and 1240 AM. Online at KFORnow.com. Currently, it's 66 degrees.
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0: Here's a look at Lincoln's first forecast. Cloudy skies expected overnight with lows around 63. Winds out of the east around 5 miles per hour. Overcast skies Thursday. Chance for showers. Daytime highs approaching 79. I'm weatherology meteorologist Paul Trombley on KFOR FM 101.5 and 1240 AM. Online at KFORnow.com. Right now, it's 67 degrees.
1: Lightheadedness, headache, nausea. Those are the first symptoms of heat exhaustion.
2: That's pretty hot and humid.
3: No, it's unrelenting.
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8: 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Really, really, really hot.
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14: From ABC News, I'm Mike Dabusky. A night of heavy rain and high winds for southern Louisiana after Tropical Storm Bertha made landfall.
15: We did have landfall from Tropical Storm Bertha, and that made landfall in St. Bernard's Parish in southern Louisiana. So what happens next? First, let's talk about the track. By Thursday morning, it's headed just south of Lake Charles. Houston, Thursday evening. It's arriving as probably remnant lows, meaning it really starts to lose all its zeal, but still brings some impactful weather, some rain to the area and parts of central Texas by Friday morning.
14: ABC News meteorologist Samara Theodore. Meanwhile, flood watches are in effect across 6 states in the eastern U.S. thanks to a stalled front over the mid-Atlantic. U.S. CENTCOM has conducted another round of strikes on Iranian targets. It came hours after President Trump attended the dignified transfer of 4 American soldiers killed last weekend in the Middle East.
16: President Trump bringing the family of fallen soldier First Lieutenant Tyler Fian on board Air Force One from Dover to Marietta, Georgia, and recognizing them at a rally.
17: To Sherry and Stephen and David, we will carry Tyler's memory in our hearts forever, and I just want to thank you. It's an honor to have you here today. Please.
16: Human rights activists in Iran say they've recorded 3,684 casualties since the war began. Jacqueline Lee, ABC News, Los Angeles.
14: The outbreak of cyclosporiasis, the parasitic bug linked to lettuce, is growing, with the number of cases now topping 11,000.
18: In New York, Chase Strangio says he was one of more than 40 people sickened after eating a boxed lunch at a corporate event and had symptoms for weeks.
19: The main difference between this illness from the cyclospora parasite and other stomach bugs was that it would not go away. It lasted a long time. I had ongoing pain.
20: There are more than double the number of cases we see in a typical year, and we're only halfway through the season.
14: ABC's Elizabeth Schulze, you're listening to ABC News.
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14: ABC News has obtained new information related to Monday's attack on a federal building in downtown Manhattan. ABC's Aaron Katursky has what new video reveals.
11: The suspect, wearing a helmet, first sets off fireworks that shoot into the air, then toward people on the sidewalk, before a final burst as two pedestrians stroll by. The suspect then retrieves a BB rifle. The FBI said he fired several shots. Finally, the suspect grabs an orange bucket filled with flammable liquid, dumps it on the stairwell, and lights it on fire.
14: Undetermined, that's the result so far of an independent autopsy commissioned by the family of Nolan Wells. ABC News Chief Justice Correspondent Pierre Thomas.
22: The agonizing wait for answers for the parents of Nolan Wells after the autopsy they commissioned found the cause and manner of the 18-year-old's death to be undetermined.
23: There's so many people out in the public asking all of these questions. But the only question that we have is what happened to our son.
22: Wells vanished during a July 4th boat trip to a remote barrier island, and his body was recovered 2 days later.
14: Unique Pharmaceutical Laboratories, a pharmaceutical company, has issued a recall of some of its allergy medications after some alleged cross-contamination with a drug used for heartburn and severe acid reflux. Experts worry there's a reasonable probability that taking the contaminated drug would result in life-threatening events. Mike Dubusky, ABC News.
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24: 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Heavy rains with flash flooding.
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1: Here's a look at Lincoln's first forecast. Cloudy skies expected overnight with lows around 63. Winds out of the east around 5 miles per hour. Overcast skies Thursday. Chance for showers. Daytime highs approaching 79. I'm weatherology meteorologist Paul Trombley on KFOR FM 101.5 and 1240 AM. Online at KFORnow.com. Right now, it's 67 degrees.

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0: Here's a look at Lincoln's first forecast. Lows dip down to about 63 overnight under overcast skies. Northeast winds around 5 miles per hour. Overcast skies again Thursday. Chance for showers. Daytime highs approaching 78. I'm weatherology meteorologist Paul Trombley on KFOR FM 101.5 and 1240 AM. 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
5: From ABC News, I'm Mike Dubusky. President Trump once again ratcheting up the tensions with Iran, saying for every ship it strikes in the Strait of Hormuz, the U.S. will attack a bridge or power plant inside Iran. ABC News Chief Global Affairs Correspondent Martha Raddatz has more from Jordan.
6: And of course, the Iranians immediately responded to this, you know, eye for an eye. If you do this to us, we'll do the same sort of thing to you. And we've already seen the Iranians striking throughout the Gulf, in Jordan, in Kuwait, in Bahrain. So if President Trump decides to do that, that is a whole new level of fight.
5: The back and forth comes as U.S. forces continue to launch strikes on Iran, the most recent of which focused on maritime capabilities, missile and drone storage facilities, and air defense assets, according to U.S. Central Command. A former modeling scout connected to Jeffrey Epstein has been found dead.
7: Daniel Seade, a one-time modeling scout for Jeffrey Epstein, was found dead in his home outside Paris on Monday. That's according to French authorities. Seade's name appears over 2,000 times in the Epstein files released by the DOJ. In emails, Seade connected Epstein to young women he recruited from around the world. Some, he would note, were teenagers, writing in one correspondence, "I feel like fishermen sometime, I catch quick."
5: ABC's James Longman. The family-ordered autopsy of Nolan Wells has come back inconclusive when it comes to determining the cause of that teenager's death. ABC's Aaron Katursky has what officials did learn.
8: The pathologist the family hired also noted he did not find evidence of any fractures, did not find any evidence of deep tissue injuries.
5: Wells went missing on the 4th of July while visiting a barrier island in Mississippi with friends. His body was found 2 days later. His family suspects foul play. And in Louisiana, Tropical Storm Bertha is moving slowly across the southern coast. You're listening to ABC News.
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5: Florida officials now on the hunt for Isabella Johnson, a woman wanted for the murder of Jason Coulthart. ABC's Trevor Alts.
11: Police say 38-year-old Isabella Johnson was last seen on June 26th, sounding anxious on this surveillance video from a business.
12: I'm just trying to get back to my house.
11: Authorities had discovered Coulthart's body the day before in Freeport, Florida, buried in a shallow grave. He'd been missing since May.
5: That outbreak of the parasitic bug linked to lettuce continues to grow, with the number of cases now in the thousands and several hundred waiting to be confirmed. ABC's Elizabeth Schulze has the latest on the growing problem of cyclosporiasis.
13: Cases of that parasitic stomach illness skyrocketing to record levels. More than 11,000 people have been sickened in 41 states. The FDA has linked 1,600 cases to lettuce supplied to Taco Bell in five states. Officials say the likely source of that cyclosporiasis outbreak is Taylor Farms iceberg lettuce from a farm in Mexico. All the companies potentially affected have removed the lettuce from their supply.
5: And a medical center in California had to go into a brief lockdown after a man began acting erratically in the parking lot, waving a machete and threatening officers outside. Police say they used beanbag rounds to try and end the standoff, but were forced to fire on the man when he rushed at officers with a machete. Mike Dubusky, ABC News.
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1: Here's a look at Lincoln's first forecast. Lows dip down to about 63 overnight under overcast skies, northeast winds around 5 miles per hour. Overcast skies again Thursday. Chance for showers. Daytime highs approaching 78. I'm weatherology meteorologist Paul Trombley on KFOR FM 101.5 and 1240 AM. 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

0: Here's a look at Lincoln's first forecast. High temperatures reach up to 78 today. Under cloudy skies with a chance of rain showers, southeasterly winds 5 to 10 miles per hour. Chance of thunderstorms tonight, lows level off around 65, cloudy skies. I'm weatherology meteorologist Paul Trombley on KFOR FM 101.5 and 1240 AM. 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Currently 66.
1: Hot summer days can change quickly. Heavy rains with flash flooding.
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5: From ABC News, I'm Mike Dubusky. A night of heavy rain and high winds for southern Louisiana after Tropical Storm Bertha made landfall.
6: We did have landfall from Tropical Storm Bertha, and that made landfall in St. Bernard's Parish in southern Louisiana. So what happens next? First, let's talk about the track. By Thursday morning, it's headed just south of Lake Charles. Houston, Thursday evening, it's arriving as probably remnant lows, meaning it really starts to lose all its zeal, but still brings some impactful weather, some rain to the area and parts of central Texas by Friday morning.
5: ABC News meteorologist Samara Theodore. Meanwhile, flood watches are in effect across six states in the eastern U.S. thanks to a stalled front over the mid-Atlantic. U.S. CENTCOM has conducted another round of strikes on Iranian targets. It came hours after President Trump attended the dignified transfer of four American soldiers killed last weekend in the Middle East.
7: President Trump bringing the family of fallen soldier First Lieutenant Tyler Fian on board Air Force One from Dover to Marietta, Georgia, and recognizing them at a rally.
8: To Sherry and Stephen and David, we will carry Tyler's memory in our hearts forever, and I just want to thank you. It's an honor to have you here today. Please.
7: Human rights activists in Iran say they've recorded 3,684 casualties since the war began. Jacqueline Lee, ABC News, Los Angeles.
5: The outbreak of cyclosporiasis, the parasitic bug linked to lettuce, is growing, with the number of cases now topping 11,000.
9: In New York, Chase Strangio says he was one of more than 40 people sickened after eating a boxed lunch at a corporate event and had symptoms for weeks.
10: The main difference between this illness from the cyclospora parasite and other stomach bugs was that it would not go away. It lasted a long time. I had ongoing pain.
9: There are more than double the number of cases we see in a typical year, and we're only halfway through the season.
5: ABC's Elizabeth Schulze, you're listening to ABC News.
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5: ABC News has obtained new information related to Monday's attack on a federal building in downtown Manhattan. ABC's Aaron Katursky has what new video reveals.
13: The suspect, wearing a helmet, first sets off fireworks that shoot into the air, then toward people on the sidewalk, before a final burst as two pedestrians stroll by. The suspect then retrieves a BB rifle. The FBI said he fired several shots. Finally, the suspect grabs an orange bucket filled with flammable liquid, dumps it on the stairwell, and lights it on fire.
5: Undetermined, that's the result so far of an independent autopsy commissioned by the family of Nolan Wells. ABC News Chief Justice Correspondent Pierre Thomas.
14: The agonizing wait for answers for the parents of Nolan Wells after the autopsy they commissioned found the cause and manner of the 18-year-old's death to be undetermined.
15: There's so many people out in the public asking all of these questions. But the only question that we have is what happened to our son.
14: Wells vanished during a July 4th boat trip to a remote barrier island, and his body was recovered 2 days later.
5: Unique Pharmaceutical Laboratories, a pharmaceutical company, has issued a recall of some of its allergy medications after some alleged cross-contamination with a drug used for heartburn and severe acid reflux. Experts worry there's a reasonable probability that taking the contaminated drug would result in life-threatening events. Mike Dubusky, ABC News.
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1: Here's a look at Lincoln's first forecast. High temperatures reach up to 78 today under cloudy skies with a chance of rain showers, southeasterly winds 5 to 10 miles per hour. Chance of thunderstorms tonight, lows level off around 65, cloudy skies. I'm weatherology meteorologist Paul Trombley on KFOR FM 101.5 and 1240 AM. 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
6: From the Bloomberg Interactive Brokers Studios, this is Bloomberg Daybreak for Thursday, July 23rd. Coming up today,
7: a new front in the Middle East war. Iran-backed militants claim an attack in the Red Sea.
6: House Republicans approve billions in Iran war funding as the conflict escalates.
7: Alphabet and Tesla shares slide following their earnings reports.
6: And Uber is the latest to cut jobs thanks to artificial intelligence.
8: Mayor Mamdani and the New York City Council are at odds over the Legionnaires outbreak, plus Ebola deaths in the Congo surpasses 1,000. I'm Michael Barr. More ahead.
9: I'm John Stash. Aaron Sports. Doubleheader splits for both the Yankees with the Pirates and the Red Sox with the Orioles. The Mets lost in Milwaukee.
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7: Good morning, I'm Nathan Hager.
6: And I'm Karen Moscow. In U.S. stock index futures, they're lower this morning. S&P futures down 0.3%. So are Dow and NASDAQ futures. 10-year Treasury down 5/32, yield 4.67%. The yield on the 2-year, 4.31%. NYMEX crude oil jumping up 3.2%. It's at $89.59 a barrel. Brent is up more than 4% at $97.84. And COMEX gold at $4,096 an ounce. Nathan.
7: Karen, we begin with a widening war in the Middle East. Iran-backed Houthi militants have claimed their first attack on commercial shipping in months, targeting two Saudi Arabian oil tankers in the Red Sea. It comes after the U.S. carried out a 12th straight night of attacks on Iran's military sites. President Trump is not indicating he's ready to go back to the negotiating table.
11: They're not ready to make a deal because every time they make a deal, they want to change it and everything. They're not ready. They'll be ready very soon.
7: President Trump spoke at a rally in Marietta, Georgia. We get more from Bloomberg Middle East Managing Editor Paul Wallace in Dubai.
12: Effectively, the Houthis have now opened a new front in the U.S.-Iran war. This comes about 3 days after the Houthis said effectively that they were going to attack ships calling at Saudi Arabian ports. And this is extremely worrying for not just the Saudi Arabians, but for the U.S. and its allies and the global oil market.
7: Bloomberg's Paul Wallace reports the Red Sea had emerged as a key workaround for oil exports, particularly for Saudi Arabia, with the Strait of Hormuz effectively shut down.
6: Well, Nathan, as the conflict appears to be escalating, the House has passed a $95 billion budget plan to keep the war going. It's part of a two-step process that would let Republicans fast-track $73 billion for the war without Democratic votes, and billions more in aid to farmers hit by tariff retaliation and war-related price increases. House Speaker Mike Johnson was able to unite Republicans behind the bill.
13: We continue to deliver for the people, and we're going to continue that streak all the way through the end of this year and into the next Congress.
6: House Speaker Mike Johnson spoke on Capitol Hill. No Democrats voted for the measure. Party leaders say they plan to make the vote a centerpiece of their campaign to retake the House in November.
7: Well, in the Senate, Karen, President Trump's top trade negotiator, Jameson Greer, says the U.S. will remain intent on tariffs as the Trump administration prepares to replace the duties that the Supreme Court struck down. Bloomberg's Amy Morris reports from Washington.
14: U.S. Trade Representative Jameson Greer told lawmakers that tariffs are here to stay even after the Supreme Court ruling because they'll find a way. Since the ruling, the president has already signed orders to impose a 50% tariff on Canadian goods. Plus, the administration has proposed 10% tariffs on more than 80 countries. U.S. Trade Representative Jameson Greer.
15: The specific authorities this administration is using have changed, but the trade strategy has not. We are committed to continuing to use tariffs and to negotiate deals to support the reindustrialization of our economy, protect American workers, and increase their wages.
14: Lawmakers also grilled Greer on reimbursement of those tariffs for small businesses and American consumers. In Washington, Amy Morris, Bloomberg Radio.
6: All right, Amy. Thank you. We turn to the markets now, where futures are lower following a couple of high-profile tech earnings. And we begin with Apple. Shares of the Google parent, they are down 3.5% in early trading. The company is raising its capital spending forecast to as much as $205 billion this year. And that's reigniting concerns about a lack of fiscal discipline in the race to dominate artificial intelligence. Tom Giles is Bloomberg's executive editor for technology.
16: We thought they were spending a lot before, and this quarter they came out and said, hold my beer, we're spending even more than we said. These are unprecedented numbers, hundreds of billions of dollars. They raised it to as much as $205 billion. It really speaks to the urgency of obtaining the chips and the infrastructure, the data centers that are needed to fulfill their AI ambitions.
6: All right, and that was about Alphabet, of course. I just want to make that correction. Again, that is the Google parent Alphabet. As far as earnings in the quarter, Bloomberg's Tom Giles says Google's cloud revenue totaled a better than expected $24.75 billion. That was up 82% from a year earlier.
7: And Karen, shares of Tesla are going in reverse as well this morning. They're down more than 5%. Profit tumbled despite a strong quarter for the automotive business. Spending on ambitious initiatives like robots and AI surged to $5.8 billion, and that resulted in Tesla's first cash burn in 2 years. The company still expects capital expenditures in excess of $25 billion this year. Here's CEO Elon Musk on the company conference call.
17: We should be spending on CapEx as fast as we can spend, as fast as we can without it being too wasteful. So we're not trying to aim for like some extremely high efficiency capital spend because that would slow things down. It's a balance between like how much, capital efficiency versus time.
7: And Tesla CEO Elon Musk also said he could not comment on a possible merger with his other company, SpaceX.
6: Well, Nathan, we also got earnings from IBM, that tech giant, pre-announcing an earnings shortfall earlier this month. Now it cut its full-year sales outlook, including for its closely watched software unit. It's been a rough year for Big Blue. IBM shares have declined 31% this year, including a 25% drop in a single day after the preliminary earnings were announced.
7: And the big tech earnings continue this afternoon, Karen, when chipmaker Intel reports its latest quarterly results. Let's get a preview from Bloomberg's Tom Busby.
18: After falling behind rivals like AMD and NVIDIA, Intel has roared back to life thanks to a turnaround effort aimed at capitalizing on the boom in artificial intelligence spending and rising demand for its Xeon server chips. That helped make up for a sluggish PC market hurt by a shortage of memory chips. Bloomberg Consensus calls for revenue of $14.43 billion and adjusted earnings per share of 21 cents. Tom Busby, Bloomberg Radio.
6: All right, Tom, thank you. U.S. Treasury yields are trading near two-month highs ahead of next week's Fed decision. And Bloomberg's John Tucker joins us with the latest. John, good morning.
19: Good morning, Karen. The jump in yields reflects, among other things, the surge in oil prices. That's inflation, and it could force the Federal Reserve to raise interest rates. Traders see roughly a 30% chance the Fed's going to raise rates at their policy meeting next week. You also have to consider the strength of expected growth, the higher cost of capital, the swelling government deficit, and the investment boom in AI. Yields on Tuesday, they were higher by roughly 2 to 5 basis points across maturities, with the 10-year hitting the highest since late May. And so far this year, the 30-year bond, the long bond, has traded beyond 5% for 28 days. That is the longest stretch since the dawn of the financial crisis. In New York, I'm John Tucker, Bloomberg Radio.
7: All right, John, thank you. Well, the Fed decision might not be next week, but it's decision day in Europe, where the European Central Bank is forecast to leave interest rates unchanged. Policymakers are continuing to assess the impact of renewed fighting in the Middle East. Economists and traders expect the ECB to keep rates at 2.25% after raising borrowing costs at their last meeting.
6: Well, Nathan, the UK's new chancellor says he will back businesses in his first major meeting with the City of London. John Healy spoke to executives at Bloomberg's headquarters in London this morning.
20: My message to British business is quite simple. To British businesses, to British innovators, to British investors, I will back you as your chancellor. And I'll back you in financial services, in technology, in retail, in industry, in all parts of the economy.
6: And John Healy succeeded Rachel Reeves as the UK's finance minister after Andy Burnham took over as prime minister on Monday.
7: And Karen, another sign this morning that artificial intelligence is affecting the job market. Uber says it has cut 10% of jobs in its customer service operations. The ride-hailing company says it's part of a broader effort to simplify its ranks and, quote, embrace artificial intelligence. Now, this marks the first time Uber has tied layoffs to AI. Businesses from financial services company Block to cloud provider Oracle have cited the technology as a reason for job cuts in recent months.
6: Now for a look at some of the other stories making news in New York and around the world. And for that, we're joined by Bloomberg's Michael Barr. Michael, good morning.
21: Good morning, Karen. New York Mayor Zoran Mamdani and Council Speaker Julie Menin are at odds over the city's response to a Legionnaires' disease outbreak. Menin is calling it a failure, and Mamdani is defending his administration's actions. Mamdani has been criticized for spending time on issues outside of his control, such as calling for the arrest of Israeli Prime Minister Benjamin Netanyahu. Meanwhile, Menin highlighted key vaccines in the health department and a lack of guidance for affected neighborhoods. Dr. Daniel Kalifsky, an infectious disease specialist with Mount Sinai, says Legionella bacteria can spread when cooling towers release contaminated water particles into the surrounding environment.
22: I think in terms of the number of cases that we've seen, we are probably on the tail end of the peak. So we're probably going to see a decrease in those number of cases.
21: The Legionnaires outbreak on Manhattan's Upper East Side has grown to at least 5 confirmed deaths and 82 cases. Confirmed Ebola deaths in Democratic Republic of Congo have prompted a warning that the outbreak could become one of the worst on record. Deaths have doubled in just over 2 weeks, with the National Institute of Public Health reporting 2,536 cases and 1,033 deaths. Doctors Without Borders Trish Newport says the response is just not big enough.
23: So if we don't have proper surveillance in place, if we're not able to monitor every single person that was in contact with a confirmed case, every single person that's at risk of developing the disease, if we're not able to monitor this, the outbreak will continue.
21: Trish Newport with Doctors Without Borders. A modeling scout with close ties to late sex offender Jeffrey Epstein has been found dead at his French home. Daniel Sead was accused of raping a Swedish model in France in 1990 and was one of the subjects of a probe into Epstein's links in France. Global news, 24 hours a day and whenever you want it with Bloomberg News Now. I'm Michael Barr, and this is Bloomberg, Karen.
6: All right, Michael Barr, thank you. Now for the Bloomberg Sports Update. It's brought to you by Flushing Bank, a division of Ocean First Bank. And for that, we bring in John Stashower. John, good morning.
9: Good morning, Karen. Tuesday rainouts led to Wednesday day-night doubleheaders in both New York and Boston. At the stadium, Yankees trailed the Pirates 3-0, seventh inning of the opener. Ben Rice, game-tying three-run homer, his 30th of the season, but the Yanks had only five other hits, and Pittsburgh won 5-3 in 10 innings. The nightcap Still scoreless in the seventh.
1: Dominguez lines it fair down the left field line, and the race is on. Bellinger rounding third. He's headed home. Here's the throw. Not in time. Yankees lead on the ribby double from Jason Dominguez.
9: Yes, had the call. Next pitch, and Anthony Volpe hit to bring home Dominguez. Yanks got the split, winning 2-0. Max Fried returned after missing more than 2 months with an elbow injury, and he was outstanding in five scoreless innings. At Fenway, Game 1 saw the Red Sox score four runs in the first inning to beat Baltimore 6-3. Game 2 saw the Orioles score four in the first. They won 5-1, and that ended the longest Red Sox winning streak in 80 years. Reaction from the Sox, Wilson Contreras.
2: We are a good team. Team that battles, team that are resilient, and team that stick together, winning and lose. That was a great ride, 15-game winning streak. There's nothing to be sad about. We have to be happy. We should be proud of what we did.
9: With the win streak, Sox have moved into the lead for the third AL wild card. Those seven teams just behind them. Mets in Milwaukee on home runs to Marcus Simeon, Brett Beatty, but lost to the Brewers 4-3. Nationals move back over 500, 8-0 out of Colorado. At Barclays, Liberty's trailed Chicago by 12 with 5 minutes left, by 6 in the final minute, rally to win 95-94. That's their second straight one-point victory. John Stashower, Bloomberg Sports. Karen, Nathan.
6: All right, John, thank you. And S&P futures down 0.3%. So are Dow and NASDAQ futures, and NYMEX crude oil up 3.5% at $89.86 a barrel.
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7: Good morning, I'm Nathan Hager. The war in the Middle East appears to be expanding, with Iran-backed Houthi militants claiming an attack on Saudi oil tankers in the Red Sea, as President Trump indicates he has no plans to let up on Iran's threat to the Strait of Hormuz.
11: We don't need the Hormuz Strait, but we do it because we have to do it, because we cannot let Iran have a nuclear weapon. It's very...
7: That was President Trump at a rally in Marietta, Georgia. Joining us from Istanbul this morning is Bloomberg Middle East breaking news editor Patrick Sykes. Patrick, give us more details, if you could, on this reported Houthi attack and the significance of potentially having strikes in the Red Sea. Good morning.
3: Morning. Yes, we know that the Houthis have hit at least one. They claim two tankers, but we know they've hit at least one refined products tanker in the south of the Red Sea. That's been confirmed by the British Navy as well. It's significant because it is the first time they've successfully acted on this blockade on Saudi ports that they announced a few days ago. That means that in practice, there is now a whole new front in the Iran war, and it'll just amplify in the minds of ship owners, of traders, the dangers of trying to do business in that part of the world. They're now wrestling with not just one choke point, the Strait of Hormuz being effectively closed, but a second as well. So that means if you wanted to get from the Saudi port of Yanbu on the Red Sea to a crude buying market in Asia, for example, you've now got a choice between risking the passage through that very narrow strait controlled by the Houthis, or going all the way into the Med and potentially all the way back around Africa. So it's huge disruption for shipping that will add costs and create logistical challenges, even if ships are able to avoid the security risk.
7: And just looking at the price action just this morning, Brent crude is trading back close to $100 a barrel once again. What are we hearing from market participants about what the impact on the oil market could be and where things could go from here?
3: Yeah, I think it underlines that with, in particular, this opening of a second front, the risk for shipping that it creates, it brings us back into the much more highly escalated territory that we were in at the height of the war back in, you know, March, April kind of time. How far that goes really depends on the duration of the disruption, right? If the U.S. strikes that have so far been trying to degrade Iran's ability to threaten the Strait of Hormuz to reach some kind of breakthrough, or if some other kind of security assurance guarantee was to be provided that would alleviate some of those security concerns, then we would see more product coming through to market and in turn the price coming down in line with that. But for now, it's the opposite. We're seeing only increased risks, and there seems to be no, for the moment, assurance on the security side that would allay those risks.
7: Thanks so much, Patrick, as always, for the update. That's Bloomberg Middle East breaking news editor Patrick Sykes with us this morning from Istanbul. Karen.
6: Nathan, repeating some of our top stories, House Republicans have passed a $95 billion budget plan that includes a $70 billion in Iran war funds that can be passed without Democrats. Senate leaders say it will not be an easy task to send the bill to the president's desk. Google parent Alphabet and Tesla are both falling after both companies raised their forecast for capital spending this year. Intel reports earnings after today's closing bell. And Uber says it's cut 10% of jobs in its customer service operations. The rideshare giant said it's working to simplify operations, strengthen in-person collaboration, and embrace AI. And we have more on those stories coming up on Bloomberg Daybreak on a day when futures are lower, with S&P futures down 0.3%. So are Dow and NASDAQ futures. And this is Bloomberg.
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6: And I'm Karen Moscow. And U.S. stock index futures, they are lower this morning. Investors monitoring fresh developments around the Strait of Hormuz and the war in the Middle East. And they're also watching shares of Google parent Alphabet, which are down more than 3.5% this morning, as well as Tesla shares, which are down more than 5.5% after they reported earnings. And we check the markets all day long here on Bloomberg. S&P futures down A third of a percent. Dow futures down 0.4%. NASDAQ futures down 0.3%. The DAX in Germany down 0.5%. 10-year Treasury down 5/32, yield 4.67%. The yield on the 2-year, 4.31%. NYMEX crude oil, it is up 4% at $90.29 a barrel. Brent at $98.67. COMEX gold down 1.3%. It's down about $55 at $4,096 an ounce. Bloomberg dollar spot index, little change. The euro 1.1411 against the dollar. British pound 1.3369. The yen 163.37. And Bitcoin, it is down 0.3% at $65,700. That is a Bloomberg Business Flash. Now here's Michael Barr with more on what's going on around the world. Michael.
21: Thank you very much, Karen. The Iran-backed Houthis claim their first attack on commercial ships in recent months, targeting two Saudi Arabian oil tankers in the Red Sea with missiles and drones. Meanwhile, Egypt's foreign minister says they see a path for the U.S. and Iran to de-escalate tensions after about 2 weeks of tit-for-tat attacks and resume peace talks. The Trump administration has forged a new agreement with Saudi Arabia that could potentially provide the kingdom with uranium enrichment capability for its civilian nuclear program. The House adopted a Republican-only $95 billion budget proposal, an effort to fund the Iran war and other White House priorities. Speaker Mike Johnson pushed it over objections from Democrats and some GOP holdouts as a priority for the midterm elections for the White House continues. In baseball, the Yankees split a doubleheader with the Pirates. The Mets lost. The Red Sox matched a club record set 80 years ago with their 15th straight victory. Boston beat the Orioles 6-3 in the first game of a doubleheader. However, then Baltimore took the nightcap, beating the Red Sox 5-1. The Nationals won. Global news 24 hours a day and whenever you want it with Bloomberg News Now. I'm Michael Barr. This is Bloomberg.
26: Now a look at the front pages. 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
7: 5:24 on Wall Street. I'm Nathan Hager with Karen Moscow. Checking the front pages live this morning with Bloomberg's Alexis Christopher. Starting us off with a report from the New York Times on a crypto bill mired in debate over rules to stop President Trump from selling coins. Good morning, Alexis.
12: Good morning, Nathan and Karen. It's called the Clarity Act. It's a major landmark legislation pushed by the crypto industry. It's moving closer to a final vote in the Senate this summer, but there is this major sticking point, and that is the $1.4 billion in crypto revenue that President Trump has made off of his family's network of crypto businesses. Senate Democrats are pushing for strict language in this bill that would bar public officials from selling digital currencies. And this week, Republican senators released a new draft of that bill that contained a version of those restrictions that included language making it illegal for the president and other U.S. officials to issue or sponsor a cryptocurrency. But some lawmakers say the draft doesn't go far enough. And with the midterm elections right around the corner, the debate is threatening to really engulf this Clarity Act. And I think it shows how the president's crypto dealings are rippling through Washington.
6: Are we already looking for the next pickleball? Because there's a story about that from the Wall Street Journal. Are we done with pickleball already? Wait a minute.
12: You know what? I just kind of got started, so I hope not. Yeah. But there's this thing called padel or paddle, kind of like tomato, tomato. It's a cross between squash and tennis, and it is exploding in popularity. The number of public padel courts has jumped from about 200 3 years ago to more than 1,000 today. Club and individual memberships are up 50% year over year. So like pickleball, padel has its own professional circuit called the Pro Padel League, and now some deep-pocketed entrepreneurs are getting in on the action. The co-founder of Bluestone Lane Coffee Chain, for instance, has opened up his own padel business. Celebrities like Derek Jeter, Eva Longoria, they're big fans. Upstart costs can be significant. It includes a glass-enclosed box that you play inside of, so there's that. Ooh. But fans say, look, this hinges on marketing and creating culture and community around it. So we'll see where it goes.
7: Okay, so while Karen's buying another racket, I'm going to be buying movie tickets, because I got to admit that I relate to this story that you found on the Bloomberg that Odyssey fans are splurging to watch the new movie in IMAX. I'm certainly tempted.
12: Well, if you can find a ticket, bravo, Nathan.
7: Seriously,
12: because,
7: yeah.
12: It is the first feature film shot entirely with IMAX film cameras, and only 41 theaters around the world are equipped to show the film in 70 millimeter IMAX. IMAX. Movie buffs, they are paying a premium. They're going to great lengths to see this, including traveling to different cities. They're scouring resale sites for tickets. They're paying high ticket prices. The first batch of IMAX 70mm tickets for The Odyssey sold out a full year before release. And last weekend, we were talking about it earlier this week. Last weekend, the movie opened with about $125 million in ticket sales in the U.S. and Canada. IMAX accounted for about a quarter of those sales, guys.
6: Yeah, we'll hear from the head of IMAX in the Bloomberg Business of Entertainment Report coming up about a half hour from now. Up next, the latest from the Middle East as a new front opens in the Iran war. That's coming up in our 5:30 news. Now the forecast.
13: Tropical storm Bertha will spread heavy rain, thunderstorms, and some gusty winds into Houston later today, with delays becoming more likely. Temperatures in the lower 90s. Heavy showers and thunderstorms may cause some delays in Raleigh today, highs in the upper 70s. Afternoon showers and thunderstorms for Orlando and Miami, highs in the middle 80s. Some thunderstorms late in the day in Denver, high in the upper 80s. I'm Scott Kaplan, Bloomberg Radio.
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7: We're coming up to 5:30 on Wall Street. Good morning. I'm Nathan Hager.
6: And I'm Moscow. We are just about 4 hours away from the open of U.S. trading. Let's get you up to date on the news you need to know at this hour. The war in the Middle East has widened beyond Iran and the Strait of Hormuz. Iran-backed Houthi militants have claimed an attack on two Saudi tankers in the Red Sea. And that's as the U.S. carried out a 12th straight night of attacks aimed at degrading Iran's ability to threaten the Strait. President Trump says his strategy is working.
11: They're getting hit so hard, and they want to make a deal.
6: And that was President Trump at a rally in Georgia. Bloomberg's Paul Wallace reports the new Houthi attacks will be a concern for the oil market.
14: Houthi territory is not far away from Yanbu, which is a Saudi Arabian port on the Red Sea that has become absolutely crucial since the Strait of Hormuz was closed, because it's essentially the outlet for all or almost all of Saudi Arabia's oil right now. Oil that gets pumped through a pipeline from the east of the kingdom to the port of Yanbu.
6: And Bloomberg's Paul Wallace reporting from Dubai. Checking oil prices right now, NYMEX crude oil up about 4% at $90.20 a barrel, Brent at $98.59.
7: And despite the escalation, Karen, a key mediator is expressing optimism the U.S. and Iran could resume diplomacy. Egyptian Foreign Minister Badel Abdelati tells Bloomberg there is a path to lower tensions.
15: I believe that we can resume negotiations and implementing the MOU and reaching a final agreement, because to be frank with you, that the existing differences are bridgeable.
7: Egypt's top envoy Abder Abdelati says the June Memorandum of Understanding could provide solutions to the current impasse.
6: Back on Capitol Hill, Nathan, House Republicans have passed a budget plan that would fast-track $73 billion in Iran war funds without Democrat votes, plus billions in aid to farmers affected by rising costs from the conflict. Indiana Republican Marlon Stutzman says it's about supporting the troops.
16: U.S. service members are working day and night to be sure Americans are safe from a nuclear bomb in Iran and to advance peace in the Middle East.
6: But House Minority Leader Hakeem Jeffries says lawmakers should be voting to make life more affordable.
17: Donald Trump's reckless and costly war of choice in Iran has skyrocketed gas prices on everyday Americans who are already suffering from the failed Republican economy.
6: And the bill now heads to the Senate, where Majority Leader John Thune says it'll be no easy task to send it to the president's desk.
7: Turning to the markets now, Karen, futures are lower following a couple big tech disappointments. Shares of Alphabet are down nearly 4%. The Google parent raised its capital spending forecast to a range of $195 to $205 billion for the year. That's up from a previous forecast of as much as $190 billion.
6: Shares of Tesla, Nathan, they're also lower. They're down more than 5.5%. Profit tumbled despite a strong quarter for its automotive business, and that's pressuring Elon Musk's plan to refocus the electric vehicle maker on artificial intelligence and robots. And Bloomberg Tech host Ed Ludlow has more.
18: In the world of AI, the future business lines, robotaxi, humanoid robotics, they don't have much to show for it yet. And so the appeal really was for patience, that these are still long shots with a big build out ahead.
6: And Bloomberg Tech host Ed Ludlow said in the company conference call, Elon Musk did not comment on a possible merger of Tesla and SpaceX.
7: In Europe, Karen, shares of ST Microelectronics are plunging the most in a year after that chipmaker forecast third quarter sales that missed analyst expectations. The shares are down nearly 13%.
6: Nathan, the Federal Reserve delivers an interest rate decision next week. And right now, it's anybody's guess what's going to happen. And let's try to find out more with Bloomberg's John Tucker. John, good morning.
1: We'll try. The new Fed chair, Karen, Kevin Warsh, has already put a stamp on the central bank by getting rid of forward guidance. So that means it's kind of a guessing game for markets. Traders are still split on whether the Fed's going to raise interest rates or not. The swaps markets indicate a roughly 30% chance they raise rates by a quarter point, 70% chance they keep the benchmark where it is. In other words, traders don't know. Well, that kind of split so close to a meeting has been exceedingly rare in recent years, but may become far more common under Warsh. He argues he doesn't want to send out signals so he can be more flexible. In New York, I'm John Tucker, Bloomberg Radio.
6: 33 on Wall Street. Let's bring in Michael Barr with more on what else is going on in New York and around the world. Michael, good morning.
21: Good morning, Karen. New York City Council Speaker Julie Menin has taken issue with Mayor Zura Mamdani's handling of the Legionnaires outbreak on Manhattan's Upper East Side. Five people have died and there are 82 cases. Menin, in an op-ed for the New York Post, says New Yorkers deserve real answers from Mamdani's administration, saying there has been a lack of leadership, transparency, and urgency. Dr. Daniel Kablivsky at Mount Sinai says Legionella bacteria can spread when cooling towers release contaminated water particles into the surrounding environment.
2: The Department of Health has been able to identify which of the cooling towers were infected with Legionella, and those have all, for the most part, been decontaminated and treated. I think the few remaining ones will probably, in the course of the next few days, be also decontaminated and treated.
21: Mount Sinai's Dr. Kablivsky. Ebola deaths in Democratic Republic of Congo are now at 1,033, prompting a warning that the outbreak could become one of the worst on record. The number of fatal cases has doubled in just over 2 weeks. Trish Newport is with Doctors Without Borders.
9: There are places where you have one community death in a new area, and in a few days you have 17 new cases. It's such a great example of how infectious anyone is that stays in the community as soon as they have symptoms.
21: Doctors Without Borders' Trish Newport says if we are not able to monitor this, the outbreak will continue. The family of Nolan Wells is searching for answers about what exactly led to the 18-year-old's death during a July 4th boating trip with friends off Mississippi's Gulf Coast. Wells, who was black, traveled by boat with his friends, who are white, to Horn Island. He didn't return with the group that afternoon as planned. His body was found 2 days later off the island's coast. Civil rights attorney Benjamin Crump says an independent autopsy commissioned by the family was inconclusive.
19: We actually saw the pictures of it. It's significant. You can't help but notice, why is this dark red here in the back of his head? And so he was important to note that in his report.
21: Wells was found wearing only swimming trunks, face down in the water. Secretary of State Marco Rubio has held talks with Russian Foreign Minister Sergei Lavrov in the Philippines. Rubio was expected to renew the prospect of the U.S. trying to broker an end to the war in Ukraine. Global News, 24 hours a day and whenever you want it with Bloomberg News Now. I'm Michael Barr, and this is Bloomberg, Karen.
6: All right, Michael Barr, thank you. And futures, they're lower this morning. S&P futures down 0.4%. So our Dow futures, NASDAQ futures down about 0.3%. And NYMEX crude oil at $90.21 a barrel.
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29: Today I'm going to help parents translate teen slang. 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Another word you might hear is jelly. 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As in, Chloe, I am like so jelly of your unicorn phone case.
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6: And I'm Karen Moscow. Futures lower this morning as unease over ever higher artificial intelligence spending outweighs an otherwise strong earnings report from Apple, while crude is rising for a fifth straight, or Alphabet, while crude rose for a fifth straight day and pushed bond yields higher. Alphabet shares, they are down 4% this morning. Tesla, meanwhile, is down almost 6%. And we check the markets all day long here on Bloomberg. S&P futures down 0.33%. Dow futures down 0.4%. NASDAQ futures down 0.33%. The DAX in Germany is down 0.6%. 10-year Treasury down 5/32nd. Yield 4.67%. Yield on the 2-year, 4.31%. NYMEX crude oil up almost 4% at $90.04 a barrel. Brent up 4.5% at $98.34. COMEX gold is down 1.4% at $4,094 an ounce. And the Bloomberg Dollar Spot Index, it is a little changed. So that's a Bloomberg Business Flash. Now here's Michael Barr with more on what's going on around the world. Michael.
21: Thank you very much, Karen. President Trump and members of his administration were on hand for the dignified transfer Wednesday of four U.S. service members killed amid the conflict with Iran in the Middle East. President Trump then issued a new warning to Iran, saying for every ship it struck in the Strait of Hormuz, the U.S. would destroy one bridge or power plant inside Iran. Meanwhile, Yemen's Iran-backed Houthi rebels say that they have attacked two Saudi oil tankers in the Red Sea, and the U.S. military said it conducted a 12th night of strikes against Iran as the two countries vie for control of the vital shipping lanes. Secretary of State Marco Rubio met Russia's Foreign Minister Lavrov in Manila to try to revive the prospect of the U.S. helping to end the war in Ukraine. In baseball, the Yankees split a doubleheader with the Pirates. The Mets lost. The Red Sox, they matched a club record set 80 years ago with their 15th straight victory. Boston beat the Orioles 6-3 in the first game of a doubleheader. However, then Baltimore took the nightcap, beating the Red Sox 5-1. The Nationals won. I know. But they had a streak.
7: Hey, there you go.
21: Global news, 24 hours a day, and whenever you want it with Bloomberg News Now. I'm Michael Barr, and this is Bloomberg, Nathan.
7: And now we can say we were there then. Don't have to think about being there 80 years ago. Thank you, Michael. Coming up on 5:43 on Wall Street, you're listening to Bloomberg Daybreak. I'm Nathan Hager alongside Karen Moscow, taking a look at this market with a focus on big spending from big tech. Let's bring in Tracy McMillian to talk more about what's happening in markets. Tracy's the head of global asset allocation strategy at Wells Fargo Investment Institute. Great to speak with you this morning. Of course, $205 billion is the number of the day from Google parent Alphabet with the new forecast on capital expenditures. Do you have concerns about how much these hyperscalers are spending on AI? Good morning.
0: Good morning, Nathan. You know, when we look behind the numbers, what we're seeing is that the hyperscalers are telling us that they are seeing increased demand for AI from their customers. So that's really driving a lot of the spending. But also higher prices are also contributing to that higher spending level. So there is a mix there, but most of it's coming from demand. And so, you know, that tells us that the AI trade could continue, but investors do need to be somewhat more cautious here in the information technology space.
7: Well, what is a potential breaking point when you think about how much these chip makers and other AI infrastructure providers are allowed to charge for their customers? What could be a potential breaking point for the AI trade?
0: Yeah, I think that's really hard to see right now because at the moment, the hyperscalers do have the means to keep purchasing. So they have access to the debt market, they have access to the equity markets, as we've seen, and they still have lots of free cash flow coming in. So, you know, there is at this point, we really haven't seen that breaking point, and it would probably take some restriction in the amount of funding that they are able to generate before we would see that breaking point.
7: When do you think we'll see profitability from all this spending?
0: Yeah, we think starting to show up in some of the numbers. Maybe it's showing up more in the suppliers to the AI trade. So, you know, we're seeing shortages still in things like memory and storage, semiconductors, and they're certainly seeing, you know, profits at this point. The profits are going to be somewhat delayed as the hyperscalers build out the AI technology, but from, you know, their future forecasts, they're saying we should start to see some additional revenues in the coming year.
7: So as we start to see the kickoff of big tech earnings here and you know, looking ahead to the other hyperscalers that are going to report next week, what's your view on the market overall and where things could go from here?
0: Yeah, so, you know, we think that This morning, we're seeing a bit of a negative tone because of all that spending, but we believe that through the end of the year, we could see the S&P 500 reach anywhere from 7,800 to 8,000. So there is still some upside from current pricing there. And we think into next year, we could see, you know, even higher prices, 8,600 to 8,800. And we think that earnings are going to support those higher prices.
7: Now, this morning, we're seeing crude oil trade close to $100 a barrel once again. Is that a potential headwind for stocks?
0: Yeah, it certainly could be, if it remains at this level. Our forecast for the end of the year is anywhere from $80 to $90 a barrel for WTI. So, you know, we're pretty close to the upper end of that range. And, you know, we do see oil prices remaining elevated. But both sides in this war really need to see oil flowing through the strait again. So we do think that it's in the interest of both parties to increase the supply of global oil

0: Bloomberg ETF report and U.S. listed spot Bitcoin exchange traded funds came off a second consecutive week of net inflows after nearly 2 months of capital flight. And that's raising hopes that cryptocurrencies may be finding a floor. Some analysts predict this could signal a return of positive sentiment to the market. It is in this environment that T. Rowe Price launched the first actively managed multi-token spot ETF. The T. Rowe Price Active Crypto ETF trades under the ticker TKNZ. Blue Massilari, head of digital assets at T. Rowe Price, discussed the timing of the launch. Bloomberg Crypto.
1: We're really excited about where the space is going. There are a lot of key thematic drivers. We have the regulatory pieces falling into place, sort of one after another, which has been terrific. And I think that we continue to be really excited about adoption on multiple fronts, including tokenization and what that means for crypto assets.
0: And that's Blue Massilari at T. Rowe Price. And that is a Bloomberg ETF report. Nathan.
2: Thank you, Karen. Repeating some of our top stories this morning, Iran-backed Houthi militants have claimed an attack on two Saudi tankers in the Red Sea. The move could effectively close another choke point for the oil markets after Iran's effective shutdown of the Strait of Hormuz.
0: House Republicans have approved a $95 billion budget plan that includes $73 billion in fast-track funds to continue the Iran war. Democrats say they plan to use the vote as the centerpiece of their campaign to retake the House.
2: And Google parent Alphabet and Tesla are both falling in early trade after earnings beats. Both companies raised their full-year outlook for capital spending more than Wall Street expected.
0: And we have more of those stories coming up on Bloomberg Daybreak on a day when S&P futures are down a third of a percent. Down 26 points, Dow futures down a third of a percent or 201 points, NASDAQ futures down a third of a percent or 105 points, NYMEX crude oil up 3.5% at $89.90 a barrel. And this is Bloomberg.
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1: And I'm Karen Moscow. Futures are lower this morning as unease over ever higher artificial intelligence spending outweighs an otherwise strong earnings report from Alphabet. S&P futures down 0.33% on 27 points. Dow futures down 0.4% or 210 points. NASDAQ futures down 0.33% or 108 points. 10-year Treasury yield 4.67%. Yield on the 2-year 4.31%. NYMEX crude oil is up 3.7% at $90.04 a barrel. Brent at $98.06, and COMEX gold is down 0.33%. That is a Bloomberg Business Flash. Now here's Michael Barr with more on what's going on around the world. Michael.
2: Karen, the Houthis said that they had targeted two oil tankers in the Red Sea, and the UK Maritime Trade Operations Center reported a tanker had been struck on the Saudi Red Sea coast. The U.S. launched its 12th consecutive night of strikes against Iran to degrade the nation's ability to hit civilian shipping, targeting missiles and drone storage facilities and air defense assets. The House adopted a Republican-only $95 billion budget proposal. It's a long-shot effort to fund the Iran war and other White House priorities. In baseball, the Yankees split a doubleheader with the Pirates. The Mets lost. The Red Sox matched the club record set 80 years ago with their 15th straight victory. Boston beat the Orioles 6-3 in the first game of a doubleheader. However, then Baltimore took the nightcap, beating the Red Sox 5-1. The Nationals won. Global news 24 hours a day and whenever you want it with Bloomberg News Now. I'm Michael Barr, and this is Bloomberg Nathan.
3: All right, Michael, thanks. We're coming up on 5:55 on Wall Street, and it's time now for our daily Bloomberg Law Brief, exploring legal issues in the news today on a major gun rights case in New Jersey. In a 10-5 decision, the Third Circuit Court of Appeals struck down the state's assault rifle ban, ruling that residents cannot be barred from purchasing semi-automatic rifles or magazines that hold more than 10 rounds of ammunition. The ruling conflicts with other federal appeals courts that have upheld assault rifle bans in other states. The Supreme Court will make the final decision. It's going to consider this issue in its October term. And for more, June Grosso speaks to Bloomberg Law senior correspondent Alex Ebert.
4: Alex, tell us about the Third Circuit's reasoning in striking down this law.
5: The Third Circuit here steps into the breach created after we've had Heller, Bruin, Rahimi, and now Wolford to say, where is the Supreme Court going here and how would they decide this case? And they say, like Heller, because these firearms are commonly used for a lawful purpose, self-protection, hunting, etc., then they fall under protection of the Second Amendment and states can't ban their use. You know, we're talking here about one of the most popular firearms in the country. They're ubiquitous. Millions of these things are owned. And so the question that these judges tried to tackle is, looking at Heller, because of the popularity here and the fact that the Supreme Court has told us we need to look for historic analogs, how do we square those things? And do we stop New Jerseyans from purchasing one of the most common popular firearms in the country?
4: This was a decision by the full Third Circuit, so en banc. Is this circuit more conservative or more liberal?
5: The Third Circuit has a slight tip toward conservative appointed judges. This happened just recently with the appointment of Emile Beauvais and Mascot, two recent Trump appointees. And so they have slightly tipped the court toward a conservative bent. Once that's happened, we've seen them take en banc cases like this one to move the law in a direction that comports with how these judges see it.
4: This came to an en banc hearing in a weird way. So normally you have a three-judge panel making a decision, and then a losing party may request an en banc hearing. But here they just scrapped a decision by the three-judge panel?
5: They scrapped it. That's right. They did it before a decision was issued, which is uncommon. This might be because we had a panel decision in sensitive places. Another issue regarding New Jersey regulation of where you can take your firearms, and especially on private property where safety is an issue. And the judges here decided we're going to take this firearm ban and magazine ban. We're going to take it on bank and have it heard by the whole court before the panel can even issue a decision.
4: This is the first time a federal appeals court has struck down a state's assault rifle ban. It conflicts with a decision just yesterday from the First Circuit and also from the Fourth and Seventh Circuits, which upheld assault rifle bans in other states.
5: It is the first one against the dog pile that we've seen in other circuits, including opinions with judges on them that have been appointed by President Trump. And the folks I've spoken with on background from the firearm rights perspective, they're really hopeful that this could tee up a strong argument before the U.S. Supreme Court, who is going to be taking this issue on an assault rifle ban in the next term. They see a lot of promise in this idea of something considered dangerous and unusual being tied to whether or not it's popular. So they're really encouraged by this ruling. And they're also, frankly, really encouraged by a Biden appointee being the person to write a decision saying we're going to look for precedent in the 1790s instead of the 1860s, where you just have a lot less regulation of firearms because these sort of weapons were not as concerning and they were really essential to fighting off the British.
3: And that's Bloomberg Law senior correspondent Alex Ebert speaking with June Grasso. 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S&P Dow and NASDAQ futures all lower by 0.4%, just about. Crude oil back on the rise. Brent trading near $100 a barrel right now at $98.40. Up next, we're going to get the latest on the widening Middle East war as Iran-backed militants open a new front. Plus, big tech earnings open on a down note for investors. That and more coming up in our 6 a.m. news. Hour 2 of Bloomberg Daybreak starts right now.
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7: From ABC News, I'm Sherry Preston. The U.S. military carrying out its 12th night of airstrikes against Iran. Yemen's Iran-backed Houthi rebels also attacking two Saudi oil tankers in the Red Sea, even as President Trump threatens to blow up a bridge or power plant every time a tanker is targeted in the Strait of Hormuz. ABC's Martha Raddatz with more from Amman Jordan.
8: Well, that's a pretty extraordinary statement. International law does not allow that kind of attack on civilian infrastructure on purpose. If you accidentally hit something and you're doing a bombing run on military targets, that's one thing. But to say and follow through and bomb civilian infrastructure is potentially, according to international law, a war crime.
7: The president attending the dignified transfer of remains on Wednesday of the four latest soldiers killed in fighting with Iran. Flash flooding in West Virginia. Bridges, homes, businesses washed out in the community of Weston.
9: I'm kind of scared for the town of Weston for this because it did a lot of damage to a lot of, like, heartwarming places.
7: Aiden Anderson, one of many trying to clear water and debris. The independent autopsy of 18-year-old Nolan Wells lists his cause of death as undetermined. The teenager was last seen on a boat trip with friends in Mississippi on the 4th of July. And was later found dead.
10: And with autopsies associated with what may turn out to be a drowning death, they're really more useful in ruling things out. There was no obvious gunshot wound, say, or stab wound. But it's trickier to understand, for any autopsy, to understand what are the circumstances that may have led Wells to getting in the water.
7: ABC's Aaron Kapturski. Tropical storm Bertha hitting southeast Louisiana and headed toward the Gulf Coast of Texas could bring storm surge and heavy rip currents. 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
7: Ebola spreading too fast to contain in the Congo. Healthcare workers like Trish Newport, emergency program manager for Doctors Without Borders, say with 1,000 deaths and 2,400 cases in rising, they just can't keep up.
12: There we see the number of cases increasing every single day. We see more and more community deaths. We see new cases in new areas. And the response is today just can't catch up to the size of the spread of the outbreak today.
7: The cyclosporiasis outbreak also making thousands of people ill, says ABC's Elizabeth Schulze.
13: Cases of that parasitic stomach illness skyrocketing to record levels. More than 11,000 people have been sickened in 41 states. The FDA has linked 1,600 cases to lettuce supplied to Taco Bell in 5 states. Officials say the likely source of that cyclosporiasis outbreak is Taylor Farms iceberg lettuce from a farm in Mexico. All the companies potentially affected have removed the lettuce from their supply.
7: House Judiciary Committee Chair Republican Jim Jordan recommending criminal charges now against a former special counsel Jack Smith, who investigated President Trump's false claims about the 2020 election and his handling of the hundreds of classified documents found at Mar-a-Lago. Alphabet, the company behind Google and YouTube, posting earnings of over $112 billion in the latest quarter. I'm Sherry Preston, ABC News.
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18: This is America in the Morning from Westwood One. Good morning, I'm John Trout. It's Thursday, July 23rd, 2026. Here's what's coming up on America in the Morning.
19: A big week for the House as Republicans pass several big bills.
20: Tell them to get this stuff approved.
19: I'm Rich Johnson.
21: Bertha makes landfall in Louisiana.
22: Possible that it barely hangs on to tropical storm strength.
21: I'm Clayton Neville.
23: West Virginia is under a state of emergency due to severe flooding. I'm Katie Clark with details.
24: Nicholas Maduro and his wife will go on trial in New York June 1st of next year on drug trafficking charges. Julie Walker, New York.
25: The White House Correspondents Association is under pressure at this week's rescheduled annual dinner. Sagar Magani, Washington.
26: Congressman Andy Biggs has won the Republican nomination for Arizona governor. I'm Mike Hempen.
18: All ahead on America in the Morning. It's 7 after. In Washington, the House is scheduled to adjourn today for a 5-week recess. Republican leaders are feeling good about several big bills that have passed in their chamber Wednesday, but questions remain as to how they will proceed in the Senate. Details from correspondent Rich Johnson.
19: House Speaker Mike Johnson says, despite the headlines predicting a rocky road, Republicans had a good week, passing
27: the Clean CR to keep the government funded responsibly, the Stop Insider Trading Act that bans lawmakers from trading and buying individual stocks and from abusing their office for financial gain, the NDAA to provide a much-needed pay raise for our troops and to rebuild the arsenal of freedom.
19: And one more big thing.
27: And the budget resolution that unlocks our third reconciliation bill, which, of course, is Republicans' best shot to get as much of the Save America Act into law as possible.
19: That has President Trump rallying the faithful on behalf

0: November. Biggs is a fierce ally of President Trump and was endorsed by the president. Democrats are locked in a close primary contest in a battleground U.S. House district. Emergency physician Amish Shah is leading Marlene Galan Woods for the chance to take on Jay Feely, the former Arizona Cardinals kicker who won the Republican primary with Trump's endorsement. I'm Mike Hempen.
1: America in the Morning for Thursday, July 23rd, 2026 is produced by Jeff McKay. I'm John Trout. This is Westwood One.
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6: ABC News, I'm Sherry Preston. Another night of attacks by the U.S. military on Iranian targets. The 12th straight night, Houthi rebels attacking Saudi oil tankers in the Red Sea. ABC's Karen Hua is in Washington.
7: Now, President Trump's stark new threat. Every time Iran shoots at a ship in the strait, the U.S. will bomb and destroy one bridge or power plant, including in the capital, Tehran. Iran's foreign minister firing back. Our defense doctrine is clear. Eye for an eye, and vowing a powerful and decisive response.
6: The EU has just hit Google with a $1 billion fine for breaking antitrust rules over the way it runs both its search engine and the Google Play Store. Floodwaters racing through parts of West Virginia. Several people are still unaccounted for, and rescue teams are still searching for them. Tropical storm Bertha in the Gulf Coast right now, south of the Louisiana coast, running west toward Texas, is expected to close in this afternoon. This is ABC News.
8: Lightheadedness, headache, nausea. Those are the first symptoms of heat exhaustion. So hot in here.
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11: 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I don't know what to say.
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1: This is America in the Morning from Westwood One. Coming up this half hour,
18: President Trump is issuing a tit-for-tat threat to Iran.
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18: Sagar Meghani, Washington.
20: New York's mayor wants to arrest Israel's leader when he comes to the city for the General Assembly in September. Julie Walker, New York.
21: An independent autopsy of Nolan Xavier Wells finds his cause of death undetermined. I'm Jennifer King.
22: A joint ceremony between the U.S. and Canada canceled over tariffs. I'm Clayton Neville.
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24: 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I'm Kevin Carr.
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5: Five till now, you're with America in the Morning. The author who gained notoriety by popularizing the world of bodybuilding and helping to launch the career of Arnold Schwarzenegger has passed away. Ed Donahue reports on the passing of Charles Gaines.
6: Author Charles Gaines has died. He popularized the world of bodybuilding. Gaines collaborated with George Butler in 1974 to write Pumping Iron, the Art and Sport of Bodybuilding. It was made into a documentary.
7: Can I sign up here? I want to start gaining some muscle.
6: Pumping Iron introduced the world to Arnold Schwarzenegger.
7: You look in the mirror and just say, okay, I need a little bit more deltoids. So what you do is you exercise and put those deltoids on. Whereas an artist would just slap on some clay on each side, you know, and this is maybe the easier way. We go through the harder way.
6: Gaines says Schwarzenegger almost single-handedly brought bodybuilding out of the shadows. Gaines wrote other books, including Stay Hungry, which ended up giving Arnold Schwarzenegger his first movie role. Charles Gaines was 84. I'm Ed Donahue.
5: He's the star of the game-changing hit on Apple TV, who thought after season 3 that his character would not return. Now heading back to the soccer pitch, entertainment reporter Kevin Carr tells us what led Jason Sudeikis to transform into Ted Lasso for season 4.
8: The stars of Ted Lasso offered a look at the Emmy-winning series and its upcoming fourth season. Jason Sudeikis, who plays Ted, Hannah Waddingham, who plays Rebecca Welton, and Juno Temple, who plays Keeley Jones, sat down with The Hollywood Reporter to chat about what to expect from season 4. Sudeikis offered his quick pitch.
9: Ted Lasso is presented with an option to do something different in his life for people that he's never done it for before.
8: The series, which debuted at the height of the COVID-19 pandemic, was a hit, offering a much-needed dose of optimism. Waddingham said it was actually more than just that.
10: I didn't really like the whole thing of people being roasted. And I love the fact that our show always bucks against that. It is beautiful and pure.
8: Temple said she feels the new season will still be accepted by the audience.
11: I think it will still learn because it's about connection. And I think in this day and age, we need connection even more than ever.
8: While many expected the series to continue in some form, with ideas spanning spin-offs, a cartoon, and even a telenovela, Sudeikis was not sure it would come back.
9: But I thought it was done. I 100% thought it was done.
11: What? Yeah.
9: I did. I absolutely, I did. Maybe not on the soul level or heart level.
8: Well, it isn't done, and there's 10 new episodes with the title character returning to Richmond to coach the women's team. Ted Lasso Season 4 debuts on Apple TV Plus on Wednesday, August 5th. I'm Kevin Carr.
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0: July 23rd, 2026 is produced by Jeff McKay. I'm John Trout. This is Westwood One.
1: 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And in that split-second moment in time, her life changes forever. 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
3: From ABC News, I'm Sherry Preston. Another end of continued fighting in the Middle East, and with the price of oil rising, there's no end in the war that's now in its fifth month.
4: Overnight, American firepower hit Iran for a 12th straight night. In Iran, striking back at U.S. military targets in Kuwait. The U.S. Central Command said the strikes are meant to stop Tehran from threatening commercial shipping in the Strait of Hormuz. Iran's Revolutionary Guard claimed a tanker that tried to slip through caught fire on a mined route and warned any ship that defies Tehran will, quote, meet the same fate.
3: ABC's Karen Waugh in Washington. U.S. oil trading at about $90 a barrel internationally. Brent crude is up to nearly $100 a barrel. Gas prices in the U.S. right now averaging $4.08 a gallon, according to Gas Buddy. The European Union has just slapped Google with a $1 billion fine over antitrust violations connected with its search engine and Google Play. Tropical storm Bertha making landfall in St. Bernard Parish, Louisiana. It's now making its way to the Gulf Coast of Texas. Water rescues underway in West Virginia as flash flooding washed away homes, businesses, and cars. The House Overnight Committee will over-interview Jeffrey Epstein's longtime J.P. Morgan Chase investment banker, Jess Staley, today.
5: Staley spent more than 30 years at J.P. Morgan, including managing relationships with ultra-wealthy clients like Epstein, and later became the CEO of Barclays in 2015. Following Epstein's arrest and death in 2019, Staley came under scrutiny in a lawsuit brought by Epstein's victims, who contended in court filings that J.P. Morgan and Staley had allegedly ignored red flags of sex trafficking and enabled Epstein to traffic women and girls. The bank settled the case in 2023 for $290 million without an admission of wrongdoing. Peter Harlambous, ABC News.
3: Former modeling scout Daniel Siad found dead in his home outside Paris. He connected multiple women and girls to Epstein for years. This is ABC News.
6: Man, I love this place. I've been surfing here since I was a kid. Now, seeing my grandson out on the water, it means everything to me. Watching him and taking in the blue waves, the sea breeze, the blurry horizon.
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8: A living legend enters the State Hall of Fame. Good morning, I'm Jeff Modes. We have an overcast sky. We're at 64 degrees at KFOR FM 101.5, 1240 AM. It's 6:03. He's been a head football coach at the University of Nebraska, served in Congress, and later served as athletic director at Nebraska, and formed an organization to mentor kids. Now, 89-year-old Tom Osborne will become the first living person in Nebraska history to be inducted into the Nebraska Hall of Fame. It was made possible through a change in state law following a push from Governor Jim Pillen. The Nebraska legislature this last session passed a bill that allowed for Osborne's induction. Previously, state law required inductees to have passed away 35 years before induction. The Nebraska Hall of Fame Committee on Wednesday voted in favor of inducting Osborne. He will join 27 other Nebraskans honored, including Willa Cather, Standing Bear, Malcolm X, Murray Sandoz, Edward Creighton, William Jennings Bryan, George Norris, and Edward Flanagan. An update to a rollover crash from Tuesday morning at 35th and O Street. Lincoln police have cited one of the drivers, a 20-year-old Firth man, after he registered a .07 blood alcohol content, had small bottles of alcohol plus marijuana paraphernalia that were found in his vehicle. LPD Public Information Manager Erica Thomas.
9: Was ultimately cited and released for DUI, first offense, minor in possession, reckless driving, possession of marijuana, failure to use a seatbelt, and refusing to submit a test.
8: According to the crash report, Johnny Johnson was westbound on O Street and was approaching 35th Street in a Chevy Cruze when he reached down to grab something from the floorboard and veered into the other lane, colliding with a westbound Jeep Grand Cherokee. The driver of the Jeep, a 48-year-old Lincoln woman, was taken to a hospital for a minor injury after her vehicle rolled. KFOR News Time is 6:05. A 34-year-old Lincoln man is accused of sexually assaulting a child for years. Court records say that Corey Marshalik is facing three charges, including first-degree and second-degree sexual assault of a child. He was originally charged with third-degree sexual assault of a child and arrested on June 9th, but 2 days later he posted a $10,000 bond. Court documents say Lancaster County Sheriff's deputies were called June 8th to a home in Raymond about a disturbance that involved Marshalik. Apparently, a woman told deputies she found out Marshalik allegedly inappropriately touched a 13-year-old girl and engaged in other sexual contact. These events happened between 2019 and last month at the home when the victim was between 6 and 13. Marshalik was arraigned Tuesday and with bond set at 10% of $750,000. Another scam has been reported to the Lancaster County Sheriff's Office after a 73-year-old Waverly woman between last September and June sent $39,000 to a scammer who identified himself as Randy Owen, the lead singer from the country music group Alabama. Chief Deputy Ben Houchin says the two corresponded on team apps, withdrew the money from her account that came in through her Social Security checks. The woman would buy gift cards, take pictures of them, and send them over the apps to who she thought was Owen.
10: Stars will not ask you for money, especially through gift cards. We're not going to be able to get this money back, and it's sad.
8: Houchin says Owen has posted about the scam on Facebook and not to fall for it. Crime Stoppers this week takes a look at a fraud and impersonation incident from June 30th about noontime at the Liberty First Credit Union near 27th and Superior. LPD forensics technician Becky Keller says a man provided a fake passport ID card that showed the identity of the victim and was able to make a withdrawal of $3,500 from the victim's account.
11: Did the same thing at Citibank on 29th and Pine Lake Road on July 1st around 4 p.m. On that occasion, he was able to present a fake driver's license bearing a different victim's name and was able to get over $1,000 out of that victim's account.
8: Keller describes the suspect as a tall, skinny, bald, white male and had a black medical-style brace on his right wrist. You can read more about this up at LincolnCrimeStoppers.com. Lincoln's first forecast is coming up. KFOR News Time, 6:07.
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8: Lincoln's first forecast for today. We'll have a cloudy sky with a 50% chance of showers and a high up near 78. 70% chance of rain tonight and a low of 65. Then a 30% chance of showers during the day tomorrow, the high of 83. Sunny and 93 on Saturday. Sunny and hot Sunday with a high of 98. It's overcast this morning, 64 degrees in Lincoln. I'm Jeff Motes, KFOR News.
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17: 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The stream, Schmidt, Carol, and Jeff, cloudy and 65 right now. Carol, what's good word this morning? How are we doing?
19: Nice and cool. We had a little bit of rain overnight. I noticed the deck was wet. My cushions out there were wet. Not a whole lot, but just a little bit of a shower. But we're starting things off

0: here much cooler than we did 4 or 5 days ago.
1: And that former temp and feel going to return this weekend. Unfortunately, we've got one more really air quote decent day. Chance of showers today. We'll hear from Brandon Rector coming up. But the heat, the humidity, they're going to be back with a vengeance, I think, Saturday and more so into Sunday as we get closer to August. But, you know, we'll take a little bit of breather we've had the last couple of days.
0: Last night was gorgeous, walking around 9 o'clock. I mean, it was just, it felt like fall when you were out there walking. It was, just, I mean, all day yesterday was a really
1: pleasant,
0: nice day to be outside.
1: It?
0: Yeah, it was pleasant.
1: Well, we'll take that and be happy about it. Jeff Motes with us, KFOR Newsroom. And Motesy, we're smiling about the weather here yesterday and today. A little bit of rainfall in the picture today, but going to be back at it with that heat and humidity here this weekend.
2: Yeah, so if you crave that heat and humidity, you know, to where you can go out and go golf, swim, you know, do leisurely fun stuff, that, you know, you're only a couple days away. And so, we have this setback into spring or early fall here, however you want to put it. And, you know, that's just part of the extremes in the state or in this part of the country. And, we'll try to get to 78. You know what the high was yesterday here in Lincoln? 71. That was a high temperature.
1: Felt awesome.
0: I believe it. I wore a sweatshirt all day.
1: Went long sleeves, but that's the extent I went. But long sleeves was the way to go. And, yeah, just fantastic outside. Motesy, a lot happening here in the news. And, Carol, we smile when we think of Coach Osborne and all his accomplishments off the field, on the field. And, Motesy, what an award for Coach yesterday with the Nebraska Hall of Fame.
2: Yeah, and he will be the first living inductee going into the Hall of Fame, and this comes after a bill was passed this last legislative session in the Nebraska legislature that would change the state law that's required for inductees to get into the State Hall of Fame. Now, previously, there had to be a 35-year waiting period after after a Nebraskan had passed away to be considered for the Hall of Fame. But that bill was changed by lawmakers after a push from Governor Jim Pillen to make this possible. So Tom Osborne becomes the first living person to be inducted in the Nebraska Hall of Fame. He's already in several other halls of fame. The high school one here in Nebraska, also the College Football Hall of Fame, among others. I mean, from an athletic standpoint. But this particular recognition not only honors him for his achievements as the head football coach at Nebraska and what he did in Congress. He did serve in Congress representing Nebraska's 3rd District. But for what he's done with the Teammates Mentoring Program, helping out youth here in the state of Nebraska. And so that's one of the main requirements that you have now when you consider somebody for the Hall of Fame. He will join the other 27 that are inducted already, and there's a wide range of names from Willa Cather, Standing Bear, Malcolm X, Edward Creighton, William Jennings Bryan, George Norris, Father Edward Flanagan. I mean, among the names that are in that Hall of Fame. And so he will be the first living one, though, to go in.
1: Very fitting, Carol, when you look at all Coach has done, and he's really spent a lot of time post-football not only trying to go fix Washington, but fix what's been going on with some folks that need a little direction, the teens here in the state.
0: He really has dedicated his life to making a better world for young people, whether it be through his mentoring program, his work as a football coach. I feel like that's always been a priority of his, is to work with young kids and make sure that they are able to, you know, use the talents that they have to make the most of their life and give them opportunities that, you know, some kids just don't have because of family situations, family dynamics, and he's stepped in to try to equal the playing field for young people, and he's done a marvelous job, and not only of himself, but of recruiting other people, you know, mentors, other teen mentors to join in his effort. He's been an inspiration to many people in this state.
1: Get a young person paired up with somebody that can influence them positively and see if things can turn out better, which is so admirable for Coach. Super excited about that and happy to see that ceremony go through. Motsi, what else kind of tripping the trigger for you this morning?
2: A lot of other things in the news this morning. We did get an update from LPD yesterday about that rollover crash that we covered on Tuesday morning over at 35th and O. And it appears someone has been cited for DUI in that case, and a little bit more evidence found in that to lead to that DUI citation. We'll have that story for you as well. Also, this is something that's been going on for a couple of years now, but finally popped up here locally just the other day, where a 73-year-old Waverly woman lost $39,000 to a scammer who posed as the lead singer of Alabama. That'd be Randy Owen. And something that LSO wants to get the word out about. We'll have that story for you, plus Crime Stoppers with Lincoln Police, other stories, and a lot to get to in sports as well coming up at 6:31 on KFOR.
1: Motsi, thank you much. As we'll check back in here in 15 minutes. Carol, you hate seeing stories about scams. You hate folks getting duped out of thousands of dollars, and you don't like it when someone poses as, you know, good old Randy from Alabama. This one hurts.
0: All I can say is, when you get something, and I know people get all fan happy, do your research. This guy's worth $50 million. He doesn't need any gift cards. He owns a horse farm. He owns a big plex in Florida. He has a music catalog that gives him endless royalties. They sold 75 million records during their career. This is not a guy who needs to reach out and ask for money. And I realize there are a lot of athletes out there who have gone through cash quite quickly. But, you know, he's just not in, he owns a $1 million home in Fort Payne, Alabama, or more than a million. You know, this is a guy who doesn't need money. So when you get those requests, and I realize these guys are good at it. You know, these people that call you, and they're pros when it comes, you know, to trying to convince you of something. Just do a little research. Don't say, oh, yes, I've been a fan of yours for years. How much do you need? It, you know.
1: 10 months.
0: Or ask somebody else about it. Ask some other family member and say, hey, I got this call. What do you think?
1: 10 months, kind of the timeline here, Carol, where you just kept chipping away and those gift cards were purchased. Sadly, Social Security checks were used, photographed, and then those images sent to the scanner. And, you know, Randy popped up on social media saying, look, there's so many fake accounts out there using the band name, my name, and he's sick about it. I hope this woman can get some of the money back.
0: And Randy Owen isn't—he's not the only country singer. That I think Luke Bryan—I mean, several of them out there have had people contact individuals and say, you know, I've had a bit of a downturn. You know, could you help me out? Don't ever respond. Just don't respond. Do your research. Ask someone else. You know, in your family, a friend, get an opinion. It just sickens me to see these people that get bilked out of everything by some fake person out there. And again, they're very good at it.
1: Well, and tell you this, I don't have a number. What Grandma Schmidt, super caring woman, my father's mom, and you know, Grandma lived on her own a lot of years. And there'd be mail that would come in, and folks, it wasn't phone calls, but you'd get mailers asking for money, and Dad had to step in and just kind of go over mail with her, saying, love you, Ma, but I'm going to kind of oversee what checks you're writing beyond your bills. And that wasn't a fun conversation. But if you can, I mean, you know, take some time with your loved ones of a certain age and just try and help them out.
2: I want to point out one clarification. And, you know, you mentioned that you hope that they get the money back. Chief Deputy Ben Houchin told us yesterday that at this point, there's no way to get that money back now.
1: Probably not.
2: No. So
1: you do hear instances where there's
2: very rarely, but
1: some
2: yes.
1: sort of reimbursement either by the banking institution or you're able to crack down and get restitution. But
2: right.
1: I hear what you're saying.
2: Very rarely, but yes, that can happen. But most times, oftentimes, in this situation in particular, that money is gone.
1: You're just ripped off.
2: Yep.
1: Not
0: and oftentimes it's out of the country. It happens outside.
1: Oh, for sure.
0: Of
1: this,
2: right.
0: You know,
2: mm-hmm.
0: the source of it is not even here in the United States.
1: Yep. Motsi, thank you much for that. We'll wait for more on that story. Brandon Rector checking in. And Carol, you have more and more info here from Health and Human Services here on Cyclospora. More news and information and data coming in from the CDC on it, and more cases popping up here in Nebraska. And you look at cases in July, 14, 12 of those domestically, and last week plus 5, sadly, on that case increase. And you have that number kind of creeping the wrong way here in Lancaster County.
0: Yeah, I mean, it's statewide. We've doubled from where we were last week. So that means that, and in most states, you know, if you look at the overview last night on the news, the cases have increased. As of, you know, Monday here in Douglas County, I heard them say that they've had 27 confirmed cases, 12 additional ones reported just over the last 4 days. And there's still this effort to determine, you know, can you link these outbreaks to a food source? Can you link them to a grocery store? Mm. Can you link them to, you know, there are some people who are saying now that this can be passed through, you know, feces, if mm-hmm. people have watery diarrhea. I mean,
1: right.
0: not to spoil your breakfast, but I mean, there's a lot of ways now that they're trying to decide how can this be passed like this. Why does it seem like we have more people that are at risk for this? So it's, again, all you can do is protect yourself. You know, wash your fruits and vegetables, wash your hands, do everything you can to keep yourself safe from this. Make sure that your food sources are reliable food sources and that you use all safety when it comes to handling food.
1: 4,100 cases, 41 states. That's the number so far, and 300 folks of those 4,100 hospitalized. And I mean, think about the dehydration you're going through if you have to end up going to the hospital with this thing, and it just absolutely takes you out. If you've ever been sick to that degree, it's such a tough moment. You don't feel good, obviously, and then you're just unable to function, really. And then it's a situation too where, you know, you're going to need some assistance from loved ones.
0: Well, and they say that if you do start feeling like that, do not hesitate to go to a doctor.
1: Right.
0: And, you know, they can give you something, especially if you're a vulnerable person.
1: 10-11 Weather Center, say hi to Brandon Rector. And Brandon, another cool day in front of us today. What's the rain out look like?
3: Yes, enjoy every bit of this cool day, because this is likely as cool as it gets for a while. We're going to crank up that heat as we head towards this weekend, but we are looking at a high this afternoon in the low 70s. Got a 60% chance of seeing some rain today, mainly showers, won't rule out an isolated thunderstorm. And then for tonight, late tonight, I'm talking about after midnight and into Friday morning, we have another 60% chance of some showers, maybe a few isolated thunderstorms, and going to start to warm it up, it looks like, into the low 80s. And then we are in the 90s for this weekend. I've got us 96 for high Saturday, 99 on Sunday, so pretty close to 100 there. It's going to feel like it's over 100 because it's going to be humid as well, so we've got our heat index values probably in that 100 to 105 range, and then maybe even higher than that because Monday I've got us at 101 for a high temperature, so we might have that heat index maybe up to 110 on that day. So definitely enjoy the cooler day today and the rain that we have, because it's going to get hot, it's going to get humid, and we'll be mainly dry, I think, as we get into next week.
0: Is this rainfall going to be anything significant or just enough to rain on our parade?
3: I think today we're probably looking, you know, maybe a tenth, maybe a quarter of an inch if we're really lucky. And then I think late tonight into Friday morning, maybe a little bit better chance of seeing another quarter to half an inch of rain. And that's so basically up to maybe half an inch or three quarters of an inch, I think, when it's all said and done at this point. But mainly showers, I think, for today. So we're on the lighter side of things.
1: 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Brandon, thanks for checking in this morning.
3: You're welcome. Have a great day.
1: All right. Good to hear from him. We're at 64 degrees. It's cloudy at your severe weather station, KFOR.
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5: 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Heavy rains with flash flooding.
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1: A couple minutes in front of 6:30 at KFOR. Schmidt, Carol, and Jeff. More on the U.S. and Iran. What's happening there. And Carol, it's National Ice Cream Day, vanilla specifically. And I'm sorry, push comes to shove. I know there's just ton of flavors out there. I'm still vanilla all the way.
0: Vanilla is the most popular ice cream in the world, not just in the United States. And it actually has some health benefits to it. It aids in preventing cellular damage. It's the perfect base for everything because it's also National Sprinkles Day. So, you know, sprinkles are something you can put on your ice cream. But, you know, it's tasteful enough that it can be enjoyed alone. But, again, it's the perfect base for everything else, whether you're adding chocolate to it or whether you're adding like strawberries to it or nuts to it. Ice cream just serves as the sort of the food that you can put anything with, and it's the flavor of it is soft enough that it lets other things come through, the taste of other things come through, but yet again it's enough that you can just enjoy vanilla alone on a cone or in a bowl.
1: Do you have to spice up your vanilla?
0: I usually eat it with something.
1: Okay.
0: Like hot fudge, normally.
1: All right. I like it. I just kind of go plain. I'm there without any extras to it. Jeff Moats coming up in the KFOR newsroom. Time for an update with ABC at KFOR Lincoln.
19: ABC News, I'm Sherry Preston. Not much talking, but more attacks in the Middle East. The U.S. carrying out an 11th straight night of attacks. Bahrain and Saudi Arabia this morning warning about incoming attacks. Secretary of State Marco Rubio asked about the potential for peace talks with Iran.
20: The problem we're having right now is that they're not serious about talks. If they're serious, we're serious. If they're not, then we will do what is necessary to protect that, our interests, and also the interests of our allies.
19: That's Marco Rubio. Later this morning, Dover Air Force Base, President Trump did attend the dignified transfer for the remains of some of the troops that were killed in the Middle East. Parts of the Gulf Coast had faced the prospect of a hit from Tropical Storm Bertha. They got that hit. It hit in southern Louisiana and is now headed to the Gulf Coast of Texas. Parts of the Northeast cleaning up after strong storms that canceled thousands of flights earlier this week. And there were water rescues being taken place in and around West Virginia as well. This is ABC News.
2: For the first time, a living person will be inducted in the State Hall of Fame. Good morning, I'm Jeff Moats. Cloudy sky, 64 degrees at KFOR FM 101.5, 1240 AM, it's 631. Former Nebraska head football coach, former congressman, and former athletic director Tom Osborne was approved Wednesday to enter the Nebraska Hall of Fame after board members gave that approval. He would be the first living person to be inducted in the State Hall of Fame. There was a change in state law by Nebraska lawmakers last spring and a push from Governor Jim Pillen to make this possible. Previously, that state law required inductees to have been gone 35 years before induction. The Nebraska Hall of Fame committee, though, voted in favor of inducting Osborne after that law change was made this spring. He will now join 27 other Nebraskans honored, including Willa Cather, Standing Bear, Malcolm X, Edward Creighton, and William Jennings Bryan, among others. Lincoln police on Wednesday gave an update into the Tuesday morning rollover crash at 35th and O Street. The crash report indicates that a 20-year-old Firth man was westbound on O Street approaching 35th Street in his Chevy Cruze when he reached down to grab something from the floorboard and veered into the other lane, colliding with a westbound Jeep Grand Cherokee. LPD Public Information Manager Erica Thomas says the driver of the Jeep, which the crash report says is a 48-year-old Lincoln woman, was taken to the hospital for a minor injury after the vehicle rolled. Officers contacted the driver of the cruise, 20-year-old Johnny Johnson.
3: His blood alcohol content was 0.077, and a drug recognition expert evaluation determined he was also under the influence of cannabis.
2: Johnson was cited and released for first offense, DUI, minor in possession, reckless driving, possession of 1 ounce or less of marijuana, failing to wear a seatbelt, and refusal of a chemical test. KFOR News Time is 6:33. Court documents say that a 34-year-old Lincoln man is accused of sexually assaulting a child for years, and Cody Marshalik is facing three charges, including first-degree and second-degree sexual assault of a child. He was originally charged with third-degree sexual assault of a child and arrested back on June 9th before posting bond 2 days later. That was worth $10,000. However, court documents say Lancaster County Sheriff's deputies were called June 8th regarding a disturbance involving Marshalik. Apparently, a woman told deputies that she found out Marshalik allegedly inappropriately touched a 13-year-old girl and engaged in other sexual contact. These events apparently happened between 2019 and last month at the home when the victim was between 6 and 13. Marshalik was arraigned Tuesday with bond set at 10% of $750,000. Perhaps the first time this has ever impacted anyone locally, but a 73-year-old Waverly woman is out $39,000 that she sent between last September and this past June to a scammer claiming to be Randy Owen, the lead singer of the country music group Alabama. Lancaster County Chief Deputy Sheriff Ben Houchin explains how this came about.
21: They corresponded with each other on team apps. She withdrew money from her account. The money she was getting was from her Social Security check. She would purchase gift cards, take pictures of them, then send them to who she thought was Owen.
2: Houchin says that Owen himself has posted about this scam on Facebook and telling people to not fall for it. A fraud and impersonation case as part of Crime Stoppers from Lincoln Police this week were on June 30th about noontime. A man was inside the Liberty First Credit Union north of 27th and Superior.
22: He provided a fake passport ID card bearing the identity of the victim and was able to withdraw $3,500 from the victim's account.
2: LPD forensics technician Becky Keller says that the man did the same thing at Citibank at 29th and Pine Lake Road around 4 p.m. on July 1st. Where he presented a fake driver's license of another victim's name and was able to get $1,000 out of that victim's account. Keller describes the suspect as a tall, skinny, bald, white male and had a black medical-style brace on his right wrist. You can see more about this up at LincolnCrimeStoppers.com. Lincoln's first forecast is coming up. KFOR News Time, 6:35.
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2: Lincoln's first forecast today, mostly cloudy, a 50% chance of showers and thunderstorms with a high of 78. Tonight, cloudy, a 70% chance of showers and thunderstorms, overnight low of 65. And a 70% chance of showers and thunderstorms for noon tomorrow and a high of 83. And then sunny and 93 for a high on Saturday. This morning, cloudy, 64 degrees at KFOR. Making six straight losses out of the All-Star break for the Lincoln Salt Dogs as Sioux City was able to hold on for a 9-6 victory Wednesday night at Haymarket Park. Here's Rich Ray.
25: Wednesday night, the Lincoln Salt Dogs were 2 outs away from snapping their losing streak. However, Sioux City's Alberto Osuna hit a 3-run home run, and the Explorers went on to defeat Lincoln 9-6 at Haymarket Park. Tyler Stasiowski took the loss. He's now 2-3. Paul Myra IV led the Salt Dogs at the plate, going 2-for-4 with 2 runs batted in. Lincoln has dropped 6 straight and is 25-33 on the season. The final game of the series is Thursday night at 6:35. Again, the final on Wednesday night was Sioux City 9 and Lincoln 6. I'm Rich Ray for KFOR Sports.
2: And coverage of tonight's series finale with Lincoln and Sioux City gets underway at 6:05 here on KFOR. The Nebraska Coaches Association All-Star Boys and Girls Basketball games were played Wednesday night at North Star High School. The Red All-Stars beat the Blue 99-96 in the boys' game, while in the girls' game, Allie Dolliver and Malcolm scored a game-high 16 points to lead the Red team to an 83-78 win over the Blue. Brackets are out for the Class A State Legion baseball tournament that starts Saturday. In the National Division in Kearney, Anderson Ford of Lincoln North Star will play for playing La Vista Pinnacle Bank at 4 p.m. Saturday, while Lincoln Hotel Group of Standing Bear will score off beforehand at 1 p.m. against Five Points Bank Creighton Prep. In the American Division at Elkhorn North, Union Bank of Pius X will play primetime of Omaha Westview at 1 p.m. And then Carpetland of Lincoln East will play Millard South at 4 p.m. I'm Jeff Motes, KFOR Sports.
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5: 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T-Mobile continues to reel in customers with wide-ranging perks and incentives through its T-Mobile Tuesdays loyalty program. The company added more wireless accounts than Wall Street expected last quarter. Also helping, T-Mobile recently retired some of its legacy plans, resulting in modest price increases for some customers, as did AT&T. Turning to trading, stock futures are heading for losses today as fighting continues in the Middle East. The U.S. and Iran have exchanged strikes 12 consecutive days, with neither side indicating they're ready to negotiate. And Google is adding a selfie video option as a new way to sign into accounts, providing an alternative for users who may be locked out due to a lost device or forgotten password. Users can set up their selfie video through a short online process that includes a few guided head movements. Google says the video is stored in a secure, encrypted manner, and users can delete the clip from their accounts at any time.
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7: We're getting healthy with Amber Pankinen, our registered dietitian and blogger. We're going to talk about staying well hydrated. And I'm a person who doesn't get thirsty very often, but I was reading the other day that just because you're not thirsty doesn't necessarily mean that you're well hydrated.
8: That's correct. So, Carol, you know, as we age, unfortunately, that thirst mechanism decreases, you know, and that is what would normally tell us, hey, you're thirsty, but there's so many other things that can impact that. So, you know, whether it's aging, medications, a lot of different things can impact that thirst mechanism. One of the easiest ways to tell if you're hydrated is actually by looking at the color of your urine. And I know that sounds a little gross, but if it's really dark yellow, you know, you probably want to make sure you're getting a little more fluid. If it's as light as water, maybe you're overhydrating. But, you know, I know we just got done with this hot spell. We're coming up with some warmer temperatures here in the next few days. So we just need to make sure you are continually hydrating.
7: Well, let's talk about different ways to stay hydrated. And we're living in the age now of no sugar. If you drink something with no sugar, are you getting what you need?
8: Well, you know, that's the thing. It's glucose and sodium, right, can help with that electrolyte replacement in terms of, like, you know, when you've gone out and you've, you know, you've sweated a whole bunch and you need to replace some of those electrolytes. That's why they recommend, you know, getting the sodium and potassium back if, right, you've been out and you have, you know, essentially lost a lot of fluid. And it is important to make sure that you're getting those electrolytes replaced. You know, what's interesting now is just the thoughts that I'm seeing, or the things that I'm seeing in terms of, oh, you have to have these replacements, you know, and they're going to be so much better for you. That's not necessarily true, because you have to have water mixed with those powders in order for them to be effective. So make sure you're hydrating. If you want to add some of those powders in, that's fine, but do make sure you talk to your doctor.
7: So if you're like me, and I hate to say it, but I'm not a huge water drinker. I drink a lot of other things. Can I stay hydrated if I'm not just, I mean, if I'm drinking, and I realize soda's not a great thing, but if I'm drinking sodas, if I'm drinking an energy drink or Gatorade or tea, am I still getting some benefits of being hydrated?
8: Absolutely. So, you know, that's the thing to remember is that there's fluid in our food. So, you know, of course, you know, soda versus water, you have to look at what else is in that soda. But with foods, you know, think about your fruits and vegetables. They're really high in water content. Or if you're doing oatmeal or Jell-O or pudding or yogurt, you know, all of those can actually help with hydration.
7: Okay. Well, Amber, where can we read more?
8: Sure. You can check out Sterlist.com, or you can follow me on Instagram, AmberPankinen.rd.
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18: 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Lincoln's Morning News is on KFOR.
20: Iran has been reaching out to the United States, both directly and indirectly, to engage in talks about settling the differences with regards to what's happening in that part of the world. Unfortunately, so far, even though we have reached agreements, they have not kept their commitments.
1: It's 18 minutes in front of 7 at KFOR. Secretary of State Marco Rubio, 12 straight nights, Carol, of back and forth between Iran and the U.S. Are things going to calm or escalate?
0: Well, according to President Trump yesterday, he will destroy Iranian bridges or power plants every time Iran shoots at a ship in the Strait of Hormuz. He, although, has previously threatened to target energy plants and bridges, but again, he has made that warning, and of course, Iran has responded, warning that if that threat is carried out, its forces would target regional oil, gas, electricity, and economic facilities. And so these attacks are increasing, the threat is increasing, it looks like nobody is backing down, and that so-called ceasefire that I think most people don't think ever happened has quickly dissolved.
1: Well, you do have Kuwait and Jordan confirming new Iranian attacks today after the Islamic Revolutionary Guard Corps said it targeted those U.S. bases in both countries. You have Kuwait's armed forces posted on X that their defense was responding to hostile drone threats. More from Rubio.
20: I saw Arachi, their foreign minister, who the other day say or something about their policies, an eye for an eye. The president's policy is a head for an eye. I mean, honestly, that's what it's going to be. I mean, they will pay a very heavy price for the things they're doing.
1: So that is, strong words from the United States, Carol. And you have CENTCOM also talking about it redirecting 9 ships, disabling 1. With the Iranian blockade. So at what point does the U.S. go a little heavier with their response? And I know you laid out accurately what the president said, but it's a situation where, I mean, the U.S. is going to continue to respond and react, but at some point there's got to be a decision.
0: I feel for some of the Iranian people. You know, back in January, the president told them to take to the streets and protest, and don't worry, we'll be there for you. And now we are conducting or threatening to conduct attacks on your infrastructure, on your entire civilization, I believe was the word that he used. And so you now have those people who are saying, well, where are you, United States? You were going to help us with this situation, and now you're bombing our infrastructure. You're taking our electricity away. I heard one person this morning saying that they had relatives in that area that said, now that the bridges have been bombed, the people that want to get out can't get out. Yeah. So now it becomes almost a humanitarian issue. And that's where, again, you've had this threat of war crimes against the United States if you go in there and make it so the people that you told you'd be there for them and are going to help can't get anywhere.
1: Jeff Motes checks in here in the KFOR newsroom.
2: Well, it'll be the first time that a living Nebraskan will be entered in the Nebraska Hall of Fame. The committee went ahead and approved Tom Osborne to be inducted into the Hall of Fame. We'll have that story for you and other news as well. And sports all coming up at 7:03 on KFOR.
1: Motzi, thanks. About an hour away, Bill Dolman, our Big Red Insider, former host with Coach Osborne of the Tom Osborne Show, going to join us. We'll get Bill's reaction. Time to clear the air with the good folks from Duct Medic. Carol, this is an interesting topic. Top talents people wish they had.
0: This was a survey that was done asking people, you know, what's your desire when it comes to having certain skills or abilities? What would you put at the top of the list? I think what was at the top of the list is something that probably you and I take for granted.
1: Mm-hmm.
0: And at the top of the list was the ability to do public speaking.
1: I had that circled. Absolutely. Folks, you talk to people and they don't fear death. They fear public speaking, right? And I think we do take it for granted. The ability to communicate in general, right, is is something that folks want to be able to do and do cleanly and clearly. But that's what I put down, the ability to speak publicly. And there's been enough instances, and we are blessed to be able to do it every day. But when you're getting in front of a crowd, some of the stage fright is gone for me. I mean, I just go do it, and I don't do the old picture somebody naked Brady Bunch thing. I just kind of focus on a couple of people and go that route, and just, it's weird, but pretend somebody's there and make eye contact and be able to just

0: public speaking, and is emotional regulation being able to stay composed and calm when something ticks you off without having your first reaction be overreaction?
1: Road
0: and then
1: rage.
0: You gotta, then you gotta, you know, step back and say, well, okay, maybe I overreacted about that. Maybe that wasn't as big a deal as what I thought it was. And the ability to effortlessly network. You know, a lot of people say they're just not very good at promoting themselves and, you know, finding a way to get to people. I mean, personally for me, I'd like to, you know, master another language or maybe a couple other languages, maybe become better at music instruments, you know, things like that. I mean, I play a bad flute, but that's about it, you know.
1: Do you ever dust the old flute off?
0: Once in a while. Sadie was over here not too long ago, and I pulled it out. Of course, the only song I can remember by heart, because we played it in marching band all the time, was The Stripper. But, so...
1: What's that, she Grandma?
0: She didn't quite understand that. But, and we do have a keyboard here, because Mary plays keyboard. Okay. So, and I've often thought about, well, maybe I should sit down and... Because, you know, they always say playing a flute is the closest thing to playing a piano, that those two are have the same key. So, you know, so those are a couple of things that I wouldn't mind doing.
1: I think you nailed it with staying calm when others around you are not, or not overreacting to a situation. I would probably circle that one specifically with Junior over little things. Turn the lights off, put the dishes away. Just stupid little things like that, but they tick me off, and my tone and the what I say and how I say it could be better managed. So that's where I'll go with it.
0: Well, thanks to Bill and the crew at Duck Medic for letting us clear the air. That's exactly what they can do for you. Give them a call. They'll give you an estimate on not only cleaning out your air ducts, but your dryer vents, and just keeping your home safe.
1: Let's get a look at weather. Tell you that it is going to be rainy today. Showers moving into the area in damp and wet conditions. While the high of right about 76 degrees today. And for the overnight, chances some showers and storms, low of 65. And into your Friday, will warm up a little bit. High of about 83 with a chance of some showers. Into the weekend, though, hot and sunny, mid-90s and near triple digits for Sunday with those feels like temperatures, 64 degrees at KFOR.
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0: From ABC News, I'm Sherry Preston. The 12th straight night of air attacks exchanged between the U.S. and Iran. President Trump threatening to strike an Iranian bridge or power plant for every ship hit in the Strait of Hormuz. Response from Secretary of State Marco Rubio at a meeting of Southeast Asian leaders in the Philippines.
6: I saw Arachi, their foreign minister, who the other day say or something about their policies, an eye for an eye. The president's policy is a head for an eye. I mean, honestly, that's what it's going to be. I mean, they will pay a very heavy price for the things they're doing.
0: President Trump attending the dignified transfer of four U.S. service members killed in the Iranian conflict. ABC's Martha Raddatz with more on that.
17: This is Iran's fault for these deaths. And I think to bring them home and have their families there and see those coffins, caskets come off that military aircraft is just a powerful, powerful punch in the gut.
0: It was a windy, rainy night in New Orleans.
18: Tropical storm Bertha making landfall in Louisiana, the center of the storm passing right over us here in New Orleans. Winds gusting at about 45 miles an hour. At one point, this entire area was underwater. That storm surge from Lake Pontchartrain inundating the streets here.
0: That's ABC's Victor Oquendo in New Orleans. Bertha now headed to the Texas Gulf Coast. A 5.0 magnitude earthquake today in Texas.
19: The town of Miami, Texas, population 539, is not on a major fault line, but it's surrounded by oil and natural gas wells. In the past, earthquakes have been associated with the reinjection of the wastewater byproduct of fracking. A clerk at a local grocery store tells ABC News that this morning's quake knocked some pictures off of mantles. There have been no reports of any injuries.
0: ABC's Jim Ryan in Dallas. High water rescues taking place in parts of West Virginia. European Union hitting Google with a $1 billion fine for violating antitrust laws around its search engine and the Google Play Store. 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
22: A living person entered the Nebraska Hall of Fame. Good morning, I'm Jeff Modes. Right now we're at 64 degrees at KFOR, FM 101.5, 1240 AM. It's 7:03. Tom Osborne has been enshrined in several halls of fame in his lifetime as an athlete at Hastings High and Hastings College, and later as the head football coach at Nebraska. Now Osborne, who has also served in Congress and later as Nebraska's athletic director, will now become the first living person in Nebraska history to be inducted into the Nebraska Hall of Fame. That was made possible through a change in state law this past spring following a push from Governor Jim Pillen. The Nebraska legislature approved of a bill during the spring session that allowed for Osborne's induction. Previously, the state law required inductees to have passed away 35 years before induction. Now the Nebraska Hall of Fame Committee on Wednesday voted in favor of inducting Osborne. He will now join 27 other Nebraskans honored. That would include Willa Cather, Standing Bear, Malcolm X, Edward Creighton, William Jennings Bryan, and George Norris, among others. One of the drivers involved in Tuesday morning's two-vehicle rollover crash in central Lincoln has been cited.
23: That crash occurred at 35th and O Streets
1: where the two vehicles collided and one of the drivers was ejected from a vehicle.
22: The driver of the Chevy Cruze, 20-year-old Johnny Johnson of Firth, was westbound on O Street approaching 35th Street when he reached down to grab something from the floorboard and veered over into the other lane, colliding with a westbound Jeep Grand Cherokee, which rolled and ejected a 48-year-old Lincoln woman. LPD Public Information Manager Erica Thomas says that the woman was taken to the hospital for a minor injury. The crash report indicated that Johnson registered a .07 blood alcohol content, and small bottles of alcohol, marijuana, and paraphernalia were found in the vehicle. More of the story can be found up at KFORnow.com. KFOR News Time is 7:05. Court records say that a 34-year-old Lincoln man has been accused of sexually assaulting a child for several years. Cody Moshalek was facing three charges, including first-degree and second-degree sexual assault of a child. He was originally charged with third-degree sexual assault of a child and arrested on June 9th, and a couple of days later, he posted $10,000 bond. The court documents say that Lancaster County Sheriff's deputies were called June 8th to a home in Raymond about a disturbance that involved Moshalek. Apparently, a woman told deputies she found out that Moshalek allegedly inappropriately touched a 13-year-old girl and engaged in other sexual contact. These events happened between 2019 and last month at the home when the victim was between 6 and 13. Moshalek was arraigned Tuesday with bond set at 10% of $750,000. The Lancaster County Sheriff's Office says a 73-year-old Waverly woman is out $39,000 after she sent money between last September and June to a scammer who claimed to be the lead singer of the country music group Alabama, which is Randy Owen.
3: He's even put it on his real Facebook that this is going on and to warn people not to give money to this scam. This is how bad this one is. It's been going on for a while.
22: Lancaster County Chief Deputy Sheriff Ben Houchin says the victim and the scammer corresponded on team apps, withdrew the money from her account that came in through her Social Security checks. The woman would buy gift cards, take pictures of them, send them over the apps to who she thought was Owen. More of this story is up at KFORnow.com. And Lincoln police need your help in finding a man out impersonating someone and fraudulently withdrawing money from a victim's bank account across town. In this week's Crime Stoppers report, LPD forensics technician Becky Keller said the suspect on June 30th around noon was seen inside the Liberty First Credit Union north of 27th and Superior, withdrew $3,500 using a fake passport with the victim's identity. The same thing happened the following day at Citibank off of 29th and Pine Lake Road, but he provided a fake driver's license and withdrew $1,000 to another victim.
4: The man was described as a tall, skinny, bald, white male. He had a black medical-style brace on his right wrist, possibly due to injury, maybe to hide a potential tattoo. We're not sure.
22: More of the story plus images of the suspect can be found at LincolnCrimeStoppers.com. Lincoln's first forecast is next. 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
22: Lincoln's first forecast, it'll be mostly cloudy today, still a 50% chance of showers and thunderstorms and a high of 78. Cloudy, 70% chance of showers and thunderstorms tonight, a low of 65. Still at 70% chance of rain before noon tomorrow and a high of 83. And by Saturday, it will be sunny and a high of 93. Right now, cloudy morning, still at 64 degrees at KFOR. The second half of the American Association baseball season has not been too kind for the Lincoln Salt Dogs. Lincoln looked to snap a losing skid Wednesday night. They led by two runs before a pair of homers in the seventh and ninth innings helped the Sioux City Explorers to a 9-6 victory at Haymarket Park. Lincoln went up 5-4, though, in the fifth inning off this RBI single from Paul Miro.
28: The pitch. And how it swung on, hit toward right field. It's going to drop in for a base hit. Scoring is Cam Dayton, and the Salt Dogs fetch the lead back.
22: That's Rich Ray on KFOR with the call. Lincoln has now lost six straight games as they wrap up the series with the Explorers tonight. With coverage here on KFOR beginning at 6:05. Brackets are out for the Class A State Legion baseball tournament that starts this Saturday. In the National Division at Kearney, Anderson Ford of Lincoln North Star will play Papillion La Vista Pinnacle Bank at 4 p.m. Saturday. The game beforehand at 1 o'clock will feature Lincoln Hotel Group of Standing Bear going up against Five Points Bank of Creighton Prep. In the American Division at Elkhorn North, Union Bank of Pius X will play Primetime of Omaha Westview at 1 p.m. And then the 4 o'clock game Saturday will feature Carpetland of Lincoln East taking on Millard South. The Nebraska Coaches Association All-Star Boys and Girls Basketball games were played on Wednesday night at North Star High School. In the girls' game, it was Hallie Dolliver of Malcolm that scored a game-high 16 points to lead the red team to an 83-78 win over the blue. In the boys' game, it was the red All-Stars that prevailed 99-96 over the blue. I'm Jeff Motes, KFOR Sports.
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10: 7:10 at KFOR, more on the U.S.-Saudi nuclear deal. And, of course, the Strait of Hormuz ship attacks on oil tankers. The latest with the budget blueprint. And, Carol, you got Capitol Hill with the House Oversight Committee and the Epstein private banker. It's hot seat time.
5: Jess Daly, whose career as a finance executive came crashing down after Jeffrey Epstein was convicted back in 2019, he spent more than 30 years at J.P. Morgan Chase, including in senior roles in the private banking industry and investment divisions, where he managed relationships with the ultra-wealthy clients, including Jeffrey Epstein.
10: More on this background and backdrop with ABC.
7: Staley spent more than 30 years at J.P. Morgan, including managing relationships with ultra-wealthy clients like Epstein, and later became the CEO of Barclays in 2015. Following Epstein's arrest and death in 2019, Staley came under scrutiny in a lawsuit brought by Epstein's victims, who contended in court filings that J.P. Morgan and Staley had allegedly ignored red flags of sex trafficking and enabled Epstein to traffic women and girls. The bank settled the case in 2023 for $290 million without an admission of wrongdoing. Peter Harlambus, ABC News.
10: So you settle, you pay to get out of trouble, but you don't admit guilt, Carol. And that's frustrating. It's frustrating to see this guy's career as long as it was, where, hey, you were just taking your commission and didn't really care what this client was all about. You had a responsibility, many feel.
5: Well, and the victims feel that there's no way he could not have known that something going on, awry was going on. He did agree to voluntarily transcribe interviews with the committee after Kentucky Republican James Comer requested his appearance as part of the panel's inquiry into the government's handling of the criminal investigation. But like all others that have been done in recent months, it will not be recorded. Barclay executives told UK financial regulators after Epstein died that Staley and Epstein did not have a close relationship, and that Staley had actually cut off contact long before he joined the bank as its CEO, as they're trying to distance themselves from it.
10: Let's hear from Mike Johnson. Is Congress busy yesterday?
8: And the budget resolution that unlocks our third reconciliation bill, which of course is Republicans' best shot to get as much of the Save America Act into law as possible, in addition to funding our national defense and our farmers.
10: So this House advancement here, Carol, $95 billion to Iran, conflict funding, and bundles in parts to the SAVE Act.
5: Yeah, the House adopted that budget resolution back in 2016 with a 216-214 vote. All the Democrats, two Republicans, one independent who caucuses with Republicans, were opposed to it. It's the latest effort by Republicans to get the president's top priorities as the bipartisan appropriations process is sort of broken down. Democrats remained vehemently opposed to continuing this war in Iran, as well as the strict new voting requirements that the president is trying to put into place.
10: So war funding may draw pushback. Senate's got to give the thumbs up here. And you look at the spending here, as you break it down, $60 billion total, with $13 billion for the Intelligence Committee, $12 billion for agriculture. That makes me smile as a Nebraskan. And then also $10 billion for the House administration. But the hurdles with the Save America Act will be very real.
5: Right. I mean, there are many, even in the Senate, who just can't really get behind this. And it's not that people don't have to show ID to do different things. But, you know, in some states, you don't have a driver's license that's EDL, which means you'd have to come up with some other way to prove that you're an American citizen, you know, like a birth certificate. Well, say for me, you know, my birth certificate does not have the name on it that I use right now.
10: Right.
5: So, you know, that's a hurdle right there with proving, you know, that your birthright. And some just feel like, you know, to vote is a constitutional right. Why do we have to go through so many hoops to do this and that? And that, honestly, the voter ID thing is just kind of the Trojan horse, that mm-hmm. he's got a lot of other things packed into this SAVE Act that are going to disenfranchise voters all over the country. That's, you know, a lot of people can say, well, so I have to, you know, show an ID, you know, no big deal. But, you know, that's not as easy to attain for some people as it is others.
10: Motsi's popped into the KFOR newsroom. Jeff, you're hustling as always, partner, on a Thursday.
22: Very much to talk about today here in our news this morning. We begin with the first time that a living Nebraskan will go into the Nebraska Hall of Fame. That decision made yesterday by the Hall of Fame Board, and they will have Tom Osborne go into that Hall of Fame. We'll have that story for you. Also in our news this morning, still following details of a scam where a 73-year-old Waverly woman is out $39,000 after she sent that money to who she thought was Randy Owen, the lead singer of Alabama. We'll have that story. Another news for you. Plus sports as well coming up at 7:31 on KFOR.
10: Motsi, thanks. About 15, 20 minutes away from Bill Dolman, our Big Red Insider. He'll react to the Tom Osborne Hall of Fame induction. Carol, sounds like a pretty good Friday night. Coors Light and Cheez-Its. Tell me some more.
5: Well, Cheez-Its are definitely one of those snacks that are found in plenty in my pantry because my grandkids love Cheez-Its. So, but Cheez-Its is teaming up with Coors Light and introducing a new product called the Cheez-It Coors Light Beer Cheese Crackers. Now, these crackers are baked with 100% real cheese and incorporate kind of that hoppy flavors that go into Coors Light beer, but no alcohol.
10: Okay.
5: So they taste hoppy, but they won't make you hoppy.
10: Thank you.
5: It features a blend of cheeses and beer-inspired flavors. It's only going to be available for a limited time. You know, we've got football season coming up here, so what a great time for a release. The people who have tried them are very enthusiastic, saying, wow, you know, what two great things could you put together, Cheez-It crackers and beer. So the taste is unbelievable. So we'll see. You know, you may have to. They'll be on store shelves in August, but again, probably just through the football season for a limited time. But again, no alcohol in it, just the hoppy taste.
10: Junior, as a kid, absolutely crushed Cheez-Its. We'd go through three boxes a week. I mean, he just would go to town on it, and sadly, the boxes would be left in his room. I mean, it's like break in case of emergency next to his bed. Some folks have an alarm clock. Some people have a glass of water. I mean, Junior had boxes of Cheez-Its. He just liked.
5: My grandkids love them.
10: He loves snacking
5: on
10: them
5: all the time.
10: And there'd be just boxes. And then the problem would be is if you wanted to have a couple yourself, he'd never kind of reseal the top and fold the cellophane down to keep them, air quote, fresh. So he'd go, these didn't taste right, he'd tell us. So he'd go get the new box, and he'd waste half a box. So maybe he didn't eat boxes upon boxes, but we kept ordering boxes. And finally, he grew out of his Cheez-Its phase.
5: Well, I buy the individual packets for my grandkids. I don't let them
10: You portion control them?
5: Yes. I don't let them stale up a whole box of them because I understand what you're saying.
10: Because you're a good parent with supervision and you care. Yeah, just leave us alone. You go downstairs with your box of Cheez-Its and your dog and see how that turns out. But, no, it was a good snack, and they're good. I'll say this. He liked the toasted ones, but I kind of like the yellow Cheez-Its that are the Parmesan.
5: Oh, yeah. Yeah, those, now they have all kinds. You can get the toasted, you get the Parmesan, you can get the original.
10: Go have a party, right? Let's talk weather. And weather-wise, enjoy. Mid-70s today, chance of showers today, and some showers possible overnight. And then we get to Friday, we'll warm up a little bit. Low 80s, the outlook, and a shower or two possible for Friday. Then the heat back on for Saturday, sunshine, mid-90s, very humid conditions, and Sunday, dangerous heat potential, triple-digit feels-like temperatures. Sunny and hot, a high of 101, much of the same for Monday. It's cloudy now. We're at 64 degrees at your severe weather station, KFOR.
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4: 725 at KFOR, 64, cloudy, mid-70s today. Some showers, very likely. One more day of cool, comfortable weather, and then the heat going to crank back up. Carol, are you tired or are you burnt out? Many folks trying to figure out the difference.
5: Well, the World Health Organization says that both are a problem right now, but that you can definitely tell the difference. The main difference is that tiredness usually says, I need rest, while burnout says, I need something in my life to change. Now, adults 18 to 60 generally need 7 or more hours of sleep for their emotional well-being. Burned out individuals can get a perfect night of sleep, but still wake up and say they're exhausted. So being tired means that your body needs recovery, but the Mayo Clinic says being burned out means your entire workload needs a complete reset. So that's the difference. Being tired is a physical thing because you know you're not getting that 7 hours. Being burned out is just being sick of what you're doing and the way your life is.
4: Yeah, you need a break and you can go back to it, but can you hit pause for a little bit as far as the rat race and being able to function? Are you getting enough rest? Super important question. And I know a lot of you are just grinding and grinding away. Hopefully you got a weekend in front of you to sit back and chill out a little bit.
6: Tell me something good.
4: Carol, you know how much I love nurses, specifically one. And I'm going to tell you about Nurse Nora. She felt an instant connection to this baby girl she met while she was working in the neonatal intensive care at the hospital. And that was after the infant was exposed to drugs and dealt with a ton of medical challenges. She and her husband took baby Pam in as foster parents after the original foster family unable to take care of her due to medical issues. And last week, on birthday number 2 for baby Pam, Nurse Nora and her husband, well, they were able to adopt baby Pam.
7: I was like, oh, wait, am I her parents? Oh, my God, I'm her parents. Like, what have we done?
4: That's Nurse Nora, but the adoption went through, and Nurse Nora and baby Pam brought together. I think that's something really, really good.
6: Tell me something good.
5: We go to Jonesboro, Arkansas, where a disabled person was having some difficulty crossing a street. So a guy is sitting at the light in a red Jeep and jumps out and thinks, well, I'm going to help this person. Now, the reason this

0: you know, grabbed everyone's attention is because the guy was in a Spider-Man costume. So he jumps out, helps this person to the other side, and then runs back to his Jeep and gets inside. According to Jonesboro police, he is a trampoline park employee, and that day was superhero day. And so that's why he was dressed in the Spider-Man costume, but it just kind of added to the whole act and grabbed everyone's attention around them.
1: That's so good. That is really something fun. Carol, any birthdays or anniversaries you have?
0: I don't have any today.
1: Okay, a happy birthday wish. Shout to Tasha Pfeiffer. Mr. Scoob, happy birthday, Justin Hinkle and John Ziegler. Also blowing out the candles. Can get your birthdays and anniversary wishes to us at 489-1240. 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Happy to pass those along every morning at 7:30 on KFOR. More from Jeff Motes in the KFOR newsroom. We'll have an update about that Waverly woman and the scam. Bill Dolman coming up. Let's get to ABC.
2: ABC News, I'm Sherry Preston. Attacks and threats in the Middle East. The U.S. carrying out a 12th straight night of strikes on Iran after President Trump threatened to hit bridges and power plants if Iran attacks ships in the Strait of Hormuz. Iran threatening to respond with an eye for an eye. And in Washington, House lawmakers approving billions to pay for all of it.
3: On Capitol Hill, the House narrowly adopted a $95 billion budget blueprint. $73 billion of it for the war. As the Pentagon warns, it's running out of money. The measure now heads to the Senate, where a vote could wait till fall.
2: ABC's Karen Hua. The fighting driving oil prices higher. Brent crude, the worldwide standard, nearly $99 a barrel this morning. Search teams looking for people still missing after the flooding in West Virginia. Tropical storm Bertha heading west through the Gulf. It could hit the Texas coast later today. Google has been slapped with a $1 billion fine in Europe over antitrust violations. This is ABC News.
4: A living legend enters the State Hall of Fame. Good morning, I'm Jeff Moats. We have a cloudy sky, still at 64 degrees at KFOR FM 101.5, 1240 AM. It's 7:31. He's been a head football coach at the University of Nebraska, served in Congress, and later served as athletic director at Nebraska, and formed an organization to mentor kids. Now, 89-year-old Tom Osborne will become the first living person in Nebraska history to be inducted into the Nebraska Hall of Fame. It was made possible through a change in state law following a push from Governor Jim Pillen. The Nebraska legislature this last session passed a bill that allowed for Osborne's induction. Previously, state law required inductees to have passed away 35 years before induction. The Nebraska Hall of Fame Committee on Wednesday voted in favor of inducting Osborne. He will join 27 other Nebraskans honored, including Willa Cather, Standing Bear, Malcolm X, Murray Sandoz, Edward Creighton, William Jennings Bryan, George Norris, and Edward Flanagan. An update to a rollover crash from Tuesday morning at 35th and O Street. Lincoln police have cited one of the drivers, a 20-year-old Firth man, after he registered a .07 blood alcohol content, had small bottles of alcohol plus marijuana paraphernalia that were found in his vehicle. LPD Public Information Manager Erica Thomas.
5: He was ultimately cited and released for DUI, first offense, minor in possession, reckless driving, possession of marijuana, failure to use a seatbelt, and refusing to submit a test.
4: According to the crash report, Johnny Johnson was westbound on O Street and was approaching 35th Street in a Chevy Cruze when he reached down to grab something from the floorboard and veered into the other lane, colliding with a westbound Jeep Grand Cherokee. The driver of the Jeep, a 48-year-old Lincoln woman, was taken to a hospital for a minor injury after her vehicle rolled. KFOR News Time, 7:33. A 34-year-old Lincoln man is accused of sexually assaulting a child for years. Court records say that Corey Marshalik is facing three charges, including first-degree and second-degree sexual assault of a child. He was originally charged with third-degree sexual assault of a child and arrested on June 9th, but 2 days later he posted a $10,000 bond. Court documents say Lancaster County Sheriff's deputies were called June 8th to a home in Raymond about a disturbance that involved Marshalik. Apparently, a woman told deputies she found out Marshalik allegedly inappropriately touched a 13-year-old girl and engaged in other sexual contact. These events happened between 2019 and last month at the home when the victim was between 6 and 13. Marshalik was arraigned Tuesday with bond set at 10% of $750,000. Another scam has been reported to the Lancaster County Sheriff's Office after a 73-year-old Waverly woman between last September and June sent $39,000 to a scammer who identified himself as Randy Owen, the lead singer from the country music group Alabama. Chief Deputy Ben Houchin says the two correspondent on Team Apps withdrew the money from her account that came in through her Social Security checks. The woman would buy gift cards, take pictures of them, and send them over the apps to who she thought was Owen.
6: Stars will not ask you for money, especially through gift cards. We're not going to be able to get this money back, and it's sad.
4: Houchin says Owen has posted about the scam on Facebook and not to fall for it. Crime Stoppers this week takes a look at a fraud and impersonation incident from June 30th about noontime at the Liberty First Credit Union near 27th and Superior. LPD forensics technician Becky Keller says a man provided a fake passport ID card that showed the identity of the victim and was able to make a withdrawal of $3,500 from the victim's account.
7: Did the same thing at Citibank on 29th and Pine Lake Road on July 1st around 4 p.m. On that occasion, he was able to present a fake driver's license bearing a different victim's name and was able to get over $1,000 out of that victim's account.
4: Keller describes the suspect as a tall, skinny, bald, white male and had a black medical-style brace on his right wrist. You can read more about this up at LincolnCrimeStoppers.com. Lincoln's First Forecast is coming up. KFOR News Time, 735.
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4: Lincoln's First Forecast today will be mostly cloudy. Still have 50% chance of showers and thunderstorms, especially this afternoon, a high of 78. 70% chance of showers and thunderstorms tonight, a low of 65. That 70% chance of rain continues into the first half of the day tomorrow, the high of 83. Sunny on Saturday, a high of 93. Right now, cloudy, 64 degrees at KFOR. Making six straight losses out of the All-Star break for the Lincoln Salt Dogs as Sioux City was able to hold on for a 9-6 victory Wednesday night at Haymarket Park. Here's Rich Ray.
10: Wednesday night, the Lincoln Salt Dogs were two outs away from snapping their losing streak. However, Sioux City's Alberto Osuna hit a three-run home run, and the Explorers went on to defeat Lincoln 9-6 at Haymarket Park. Tyler Stasiowski took the loss. He's now 2-3. Paul Myro IV led the Salt Dogs at the plate, going 2-for-4 with two runs batted in. Lincoln has dropped six straight and is 25-33 on the season. The final game of the series is Thursday night at 6:35. Again, the final on Wednesday night was Sioux City 9 and Lincoln 6. I'm Rich Ray for KFOR Sports.
4: And coverage of tonight's series finale with Lincoln and Sioux City gets underway at 6:05 here on KFOR. The Nebraska Coaches Association All-Star Boys and Girls Basketball games were played Wednesday night at North Star High School. The Red All-Stars beat the Blue 99-96 in the boys' game, while in the girls' game, Hallie Dolliver and Malcolm scored a game-high 16 points to lead the Red team to an 83-78 win over the Blue. Brackets are out for the Class A State Legion baseball tournament that starts Saturday. In the National Division in Kearney, Anderson Ford of Lincoln North Star will play for playing La Vista Pinnacle Bank at 4 p.m. Saturday, while Lincoln Hotel Group of Standing Bear will square off beforehand at 1 p.m. against Five Points Bank Creighton Prep. In the American Division at Elkhorn North, Union Bank of Pius X will play primetime of Omaha Westview at 1 p.m., and then Carpetland of Lincoln East will play Millard South at 4 p.m. I'm Jeff Motes, KFOR Sports.
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2: 21 minutes in front of 8 o'clock. Show and tell with the Capital Humane Society coming up. A pup for you to adopt next hour. Bill Dolman shortly. Our Big Red Insider reaction to Coach Osborne's State Hall of Fame nomination and induction. Carol, we'll get into favorite songs and how many times people listen to them each year. We're playing a little Alabama. This song puts a smile on your face. Unfortunately, Randy Owen isn't going to call you and ask for money.
3: Yeah, this is just, I just hate these types of scams where somebody takes advantage of a vulnerable adult. You had LSO reporting that this 73-year-old Waverly woman sent her Social Security money to whom she thought was the lead singer of Alabama, who is Randy Owen. They pretended to be him, messaged her on messaging apps. So she buys gift cards, uses her Social Security checks, photographed them, sent the images to the scammer. And after a course of 10 months, she's out $39,000.
2: That's a monster number. It's
3: oh, my gosh, yes.
2: Over a period of time, you do the division there, but $3,900 a month that this fake Randy Owen is hitting up this poor lady and able to withdraw funds. Motsi's done a good job of following this story, and you're out of luck with getting any of this money recovered. You've got financial institutions in restitution or two ways to get recouped, but it just doesn't look good with the gift card part. And, you know, Randy's put out on social media, I'm not doing this. You feel sick for this person. Not only is there the private embarrassment of someone taking part of your nest egg, there's the public embarrassment of this story where you thought someone famous was in contact with you, and you're reaching out and you're trying to be helpful. You have a good heart, and you get your heart kicked.
3: You know, I think the lesson from this is check with someone first. I mean, and think about it. You know, Randy Owen, who's, you know, this belongs to a group that has sold 75 million records. He's got a horse farm. He's worth $50 million. He's got homes all over the place. You know, think about the individual first. And why would he pick you out of all people when he's probably got tons of friends that are, if he needed money, and he doesn't, and, you know, I know this because he's one of the instigators behind raising money for St. Jude.
2: Right.
3: So, you know, which is an organization I'm familiar with. If you get something like this, check with a family member or a friend. Check with your bank. Check with do some investigating on your own before you. And I get it. These people are very good. I mean, they're very good at convincing people that they who they are and that they need this. And other country stars have been used with this same scam. But don't just jump in. You know, check with a family member. Check with anybody, your bank, anybody, and find out, could this possibly be true before you start sending your life savings to people like this. It is just it's just unthinkable that people target senior citizens and take what they have left in life for some scam and have absolutely no conscience about it whatsoever. But, you know, and there's nothing wrong with asking. I mean, you know, I'm constantly getting things, and I'll forward them to Mary and say, hey, what do you think about this? And she's pretty good at fraud busting, being in the tax business. And it's like, delete it, delete it, delete it. And usually I know. Usually I'm pretty sure.
2: Right.
3: But I just, you know, I'll just double check with her. So have somebody you can double check with.
2: I would love, and I know jails are crowded, but you do this to somebody, I mean, you should be doing time forever and ever on
3: that. I agree.
2: Because of that.

0: unthinkable, unconscionable to do this to people in that situation.
1: Motsi's with us here in the KFOR newsroom at 7:45. Here, Motsi, the weather looks cloudy and cool, and you know, little rain in the forecast today, but gonna heat up here as we look to the weekend.
2: Yeah, the forecast's going to be rather, you know, spring-like or fall-like, however you want to put it. It's going to be much more below normal temperature-wise than we are at this time of the year. So we'll have that to contend with at least today and then into tomorrow, and then the heat and the sun return for the weekend. In our news this morning, as you guys have been talking about, of course, that scam where a Waverly woman was scammed out of $39,000 thinking that she was sending the money to Alabama lead singer Randy Owen. We'll have that story for you. Plus, the Hall of Fame, the Nebraska Hall of Fame, that's the one that's inside the state capitol with a bust of many native Nebraskans over the years for their accomplishments in society. Well, that will now include a living Nebraskan, and Tom Osborne, the former Nebraska football coach. We'll have that story for you. Other news and sports for you as well, all at 8:03 on KFOR.
1: Motsi, thanks. Favorite song, Carol? My On the Right Track here with Carly Simon for you.
0: Yeah, that's probably one of my favorites. You know, I have my playlist when I'm out walking or exercising, and that's one that always comes up.
1: Well, music fans listen to their favorite song 343 times a year on average. High, low, just right.
0: Well, being a disc jockey, I might listen to my favorite songs three times in a day.
1: Sure, so, sure.
0: But as an average person, to me that sounds a little high.
1: Okay. About two-thirds, 64%, say they listen to the same song because, hey, I like what I like. Others find it comforting. It's about half between comfort and nostalgia. 36% say they're just a creature of habit. I've got my playlist, and I mean, there's about my wife and kid roll their eyes. Oh, you know, same golf playlist, but it's different. Got a little Kenny Chesney, little Ween, some Smashing Pumpkins, some Sinatra. Whatever helps me play well. Or whatever. I put a pool playlist together. Pearl Jam there.
0: I think you're right on it when you say nostalgia, because people tend to listen to the music that brings them happy memories, and a lot of times that's music from your past. I mean, if you looked at my playlist, a lot of my songs are you know, 70s songs, or they're, you know, songs from country from the 90s.
1: Yeah.
0: Those are my favorites.
1: Let's get a look at weather. Bill Dolman coming up. We'll check in with our Big Red Insider. Chance of showers today, mid-70s. The high 82 tomorrow. Chance of showers will crank up with the heat. Mid to upper 90s for Saturday. That feels like triple digits and some dangerous heat. Sunday, 64 and cloudy at your Severe Weather Station, KFOR.
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5: 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Heavy rains with flash flooding.
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4: 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We welcome in our Big Red Insider, Bill Dolman, our Average Joe. Bill, thanks for the time this morning. Media days next week in Chicago, but an honor to a man and a Hall of Fame nod to Coach Osborne yesterday, the first living member to be in the Nebraska Hall of Fame. What do you think?
5: Look, I love the state of Nebraska as much or more than the next guy, but imagine awards so prestigious that nobody even knows that it exists. And nobody remembers the people who were put into it because two generations have passed since their passing. I didn't know about the Nebraska Hall of Fame, and I'm wondering, did when they typed up the rule of 35 years, did the intern forget to put the dash between the 3 and the 5 that person must be gone 3 to 5 years and not 35 years? Look, it is an honor. Hall of Fames are meant for people like Tom Osborne, especially if it is some great career achievement and great contribution to the society, our society and our culture. And when you see the list of people that are on there, they're certainly, you know, incredibly accomplished in what they've done for our state. But contemporarily, there's nobody that's been more meaningful to the state of Nebraska for a variety of reasons, in various ways, in a number of different venues than Tom Osborne. So it is incredibly well-deserved, and I am so thankful that the people saw through it. Not just to say, well, he's just a sports guy. Tom Osborne is much, much more than a sports guy. And if there is a Hall of Fame that we now know well exists, I think that we understand how deserving he is, and that's not something where the rules need to be bent entirely if they're not going to change it. Maybe there's a guy up in Omaha with a fat wallet who deserves it as well. But, I'm so thankful that in this highly partisan political arena in which we live, that people came together and realized you need to recognize somebody like that while they're still with us, so people can appreciate all the greatness that he's brought to the state, the character, the integrity. And so congratulations to him and to those who made the decision.
6: And I agree with you 100%. With anyone, why wait so long? Why not give it to them while they can celebrate it with their families and their grandkids, and where, you know, they can actually see what the work they did, what it means to people. I think that 25-year thing is ridiculous.
5: Yeah, to not celebrate it with the person, but to not be able to celebrate it with even their family members who probably will have, you know, passed long after they were gone as well. So I don't know if this is a permanent change in the rule book, but it did. You know, it was a head scratcher that the rule exists, but that's no head scratcher as to why Tom Osborne, you know, is going into it. And I'm glad that it's an award, an honor that is held in such high regard. And I hope people take a look at the other names that are on that list along with him and understand the contribution that they have made. Because I don't think it's something that you just, you know, hand out and let everybody

0: to, you know, get a ribbon. It is well earned, and it's a life well lived, and I'm glad Tom gets to celebrate it with his family.
1: Bill,
0: and us.
1: Back to Chicago for Big Ten Media Days next Tuesday through Thursday. We'll be in the Windy City with the Average Joe Sports Show and KFOR. The word on Nebraska will be what coming out of Media Days? Tell me about the headlines next week.
0: Well, I don't necessarily think Nebraska is going to be in a headline, unfortunately. I do think that, you know, because of Matt Rhule's stage presence, that Nebraska will get some attention. But I think if there's a media or some type of football poll that's to come out, I know they've tended to do away with some of those. I think you're looking at Nebraska in that third tier range, which is so difficult to say, especially in lieu of the conversation we had just a few moments ago, where it was just a given that Nebraska was going to be, if you were talking 9-12, you know, that was a low national ranking. But I really think that's probably where Nebraska is going to be positioned, because there's just so many unknowns. And the talk may be what's to come in 20 with this 27 recruiting class, and how far away is Nebraska from being an upper division Big Ten team. Obviously, Anthony Calandria is going to be a big discussion, but he's not there. Mm-hmm. You know, I'm a little surprised that he's not among the players represented, because I think, you know, people want to get to know who he is and what he's going to mean to Nebraska football. But there's just so much unknown about this team at 19-19. And I just don't think Nebraska is going to be a headline maker outside of us.
2: Just quickly, Bill, I see that Pat McAfee is releasing his debut country album on August 14th. I'm curious as to when you and Schmitty will be releasing your duet album, so I can be the first one in line at the album release party.
1: Wow.
0: I can assure you that that's probably, we're going to apply the Hall of Fame rule to that. It'll be about 35 years from now. And we will allow that, those two generations from now to appreciate our greatness. When we're that old and people go, well, isn't that nice that they have an activity?
1: Man. Bill, that's a little rough, partner. Tell you.
0: I don't think anybody needs to hear us do anything more than we usually do. That's just talk.
1: Yeah, we're thankful they hear us talk still, you know.
0: Yeah.
1: Bill, have a good weekend. We'll get caught up again. Thanks for joining us here on KFOR.
0: All right, thanks a lot, and congratulations to Coach Osborne. Well, well deserved.
1: All right, Bill Dolman with us. Appreciate Bill's time. The original Average Joe. Weather-wise, we're cloudy. And chance of some rain coming up for today. And we'll heat up over the weekend. But enjoy the mid-70s here with KFOR and KFORnow.com.
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1: So we screwed that up. So we're going to get to ABC News in just a moment. Went a little over there with Bill Dolman, but always appreciate Bill's time. On the way, we'll have more with Motzi in the KFOR newsroom, and then get you to ABC News here shortly at the top of the hour. Fired up for the 8 o'clock hour with our friend Matt with Capital Humane Society. 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Always love Thursdays around 8:20, where we get a chance to showcase a pup that needs a home, needs a forever home, and Matt's going to have one in studio with us, and then we'll hear from MJ Learman towards the 9 o'clock hour with LFR. It's 8 o'clock. Here's ABC.
4: From ABC News, I'm Sherry Preston. Another night of U.S. attacks on Iran, the 12th straight. This after the president threatened to strike an Iranian bridge or power plant for every ship targeted by Iran in the Strait of Hormuz. ABC's Karen Waugh.
5: Experts say deliberately targeting civilian infrastructure is a potential war crime under international law. And a second vital trade route disrupted. Iran-backed Houthis claiming strikes on two Saudi oil tankers in the Red Sea. Crude oil peaking at more than $95 a barrel Wednesday, up almost 5% from the day before. Regular gas is now averaging $4.06 a gallon.
4: Now, the president threatening, quote, major military punishment if the Iran-backed Houthi rebels attack any more ships. They say they fired on two Saudi oil tankers. First-time applications for unemployment help falling to their lowest level in decades. 187,000 people applying last week. The European Union hitting Google with a billion-dollar fine after it said the tech giant broke digital antitrust regulations in how it set up the Google Play Store and Google Search. Protests erupting in Madison, Wisconsin after a deadly encounter between police and a black man who was spotted trying to open car doors carrying a knife and then ran away.
6: Video circulating online, officers appear to be wrestling with the man on the ground before three shots are fired. The man, who has not yet been identified, later died at the hospital.
4: ABC Chief Law and Justice Correspondent Pierre Thomas. Tropical storm Bertha making landfall along the Gulf Coast. Strong winds and flooding, but it could have been worse, says ABC's Victor Okendo in New Orleans.
7: The entire Gulf Coast saw some impacts. That coastal flooding in Florida, Alabama, Mississippi. Louisiana's governor calling it a best-case scenario for the state, but still urging residents to stay prepared as we have a long hurricane season ahead.
4: There was a 5.0 earthquake in the Texas Panhandle today. A little damage, no reports of injury. 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
9: For the first time, a living person will be inducted into the State Hall of Fame. Good morning, I'm Jeff Modes. We have 66 degrees at KFOR, FM 101.5, 1240 AM. It's 8:03. Former Nebraska head football coach, former congressman, and former athletic director Tom Osborne was approved Wednesday to enter the Nebraska Hall of Fame after board members gave that approval. He would be the first living person to be inducted in the State Hall of Fame. There was a change in state law by Nebraska lawmakers last spring and a push from Governor Jim Pillen to make this possible. Previously, that state law required inductees to have been gone 35 years before induction. The Nebraska Hall of Fame committee, though, voted in favor of inducting Osborne after that law change was made this spring. He will now join 27 other Nebraskans honored, including Willa Cather, Standing Bear, Malcolm X, Edward Creighton, and William Jennings Bryan, among others. Lincoln police on Wednesday gave an update into the Tuesday morning rollover crash at 35th and O Street. The crash report indicates that a 20-year-old Firth man was westbound on O Street approaching 35th Street in his Chevy Cruze when he reached down to grab something from the floorboard and veered into the other lane, colliding with a westbound Jeep Grand Cherokee. LPD Public Information Manager Erica Thomas says the driver of the Jeep, which the crash report says is a 48-year-old Lincoln woman, was taken to the hospital for a minor injury after the vehicle rolled. Officers contacted the driver of the Cruze, 20-year-old Johnny Johnson.
10: His blood alcohol content was 0.077, and a drug recognition expert evaluation determined he was also under the influence of cannabis.
9: Johnson was cited and released for first offense DUI, minor in possession, reckless driving, possession of 1 ounce or less of marijuana, failing to wear a seatbelt, and refusal of a chemical test. KFOR News Time 8:05. Court documents say that a 34-year-old Lincoln man is accused of sexually assaulting a child for years, and Cody Marshalik is facing three charges, including first-degree and second-degree sexual assault of a child. He was originally charged with third-degree sexual assault of a child and arrested back on June 9th before posting bond 2 days later that was worth $10,000. However, court documents say Lancaster County Sheriff's deputies were called June 8th regarding a disturbance involving Marshalek. Apparently, a woman told deputies that she found out Marshalek allegedly inappropriately touched a 13-year-old girl and engaged in other sexual contact. These events apparently happened between 2019 and last month at the home when the victim was between 6 and 13. Marshalek was arraigned Tuesday with bond set at 10% of $750,000. Perhaps the first time this has ever impacted anyone locally, but a 73-year-old Waverly woman is out $39,000 that she sent between last September and this past June to a scammer claiming to be Randy Owen, the lead singer of the country music group Alabama. Lancaster County Chief Deputy Sheriff Ben Houchin explains how this came about.
11: They corresponded with each other on team apps. She withdrew money from her account. The money she was getting was from her Social Security check. She would purchase gift cards, take pictures of them, then send them to who she thought was Owen.
9: Houchin says that Owen himself has posted about this scam on Facebook and telling people to not fall for it. A fraud and impersonation case as part of Crime Stoppers from Lincoln Police this week were on June 30th about noontime. A man was inside the Liberty First Credit Union north of 27th and Superior.
12: He provided a fake passport ID card bearing the identity of the victim and was able to withdraw $3,500 from the victim's account.
9: LPD forensics technician Becky Keller says that the man did the same thing at Citibank at 29th and Pine Lake Road around 4 p.m. on July 1st, where he presented a fake driver's license of another victim. Name and was able to get $1,000 out of that victim's account. Keller describes the suspect as a tall, skinny, bald, white male and had a black medical-style brace on his right wrist. You can see more about this up at LincolnCrimeStoppers.com. Lincoln's first forecast is coming up. KFOR News Time 8:07.
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9: Lincoln's first forecast today will stay mostly cloudy with a 50% chance of showers and thunderstorms this afternoon and a high of 78. 70% chance of rain tonight, a low of 65. Another 70% chance of rain before noon tomorrow, a high of 83. And then sunny on Saturday with a high of 93. This morning, cloudy sky. We're at 66 degrees at KFOR. The second half of the American Association baseball season has not been too kind for the Lincoln Salt Dogs. Lincoln looked to snap a losing skid Wednesday night. They led by two runs before a pair of homers in the seventh and ninth innings helped the Sioux City Explorers to a 9-6 victory at Haymarket Park. Lincoln went up 5-4, though, in the fifth inning off this RBI single from Paul Miro.
17: The pitch. And how it swung on, hit toward right field, can drop in for a base hit. Scoring is Cam Dayton, and the Salt Dogs fetch the lead back.
9: That's Rich Ray on KFOR with the call. Lincoln has now lost six straight games as they wrap up the series with the Explorers tonight, with coverage here on KFOR beginning at 6:05. Brackets are out for the Class A State Legion baseball tournament that starts this Saturday. In the National Division at Kearney, Anderson Ford of Lincoln North Star will play Papillion La Vista Pinnacle Bank at 4 p.m. Saturday. The game beforehand at 1 o'clock will feature Lincoln Hotel Group of Standing Bear going up against Five Points Bank of Creighton Prep. In the American Division at Elkhorn North, Union Bank of Pius X will play Primetime of Omaha Westview at 1 p.m. And then the 4 o'clock game Saturday will feature Carpetland of Lincoln East taking on Millard South. The Nebraska Coaches Association All-Star Boys and Girls Basketball games were played on Wednesday night at North Star High School. In the girls' game, it was Hallie Dolliver of Malcolm that scored a game-high 16 points to lead the red team to an 83-78 win over the blue. In the boys' game, it was the red All-Stars that prevailed 99-96 over the blue. I'm Jeff Motes, KFOR Sports.
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1: It's 8:09 at KFOR. 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More from LFR, MJ Learman, about 30 minutes away. We'll talk about the new pants trend that folks are shaking their head at. Is there a round two of Cyclospora? And some contingencies here, Carol, with this Saudi nuclear deal.
2: The U.S. and Saudi Arabia, they've reached an agreement now to provide the kingdom with a civilian nuclear program, potentially open the door to uranium enrichment on its territory. The 30-year, multi-billion dollar deal gives American companies like Westinghouse a central role in developing this nuclear infrastructure while shutting out any foreign bidders or competitors. A key provision would have American companies build a uranium enrichment facility in Saudi Arabia if a joint U.S.-Saudi study determines that such a step would be warranted. That stipulation gives the U.S. influence over the nuclear program, and the Trump administration officials argue it's a way for it to be misused, but on the other side of it, Saudis are rejecting that additional protocol, which is an arrangement by the International Atomic Energy Agency that has provided rigorous monitoring and inspections of those facilities. The Trump administration says that they're setting up a separate bilateral verification agreement, and that they think that that will provide enough monitoring of U.S.-provided sites. So in other words, you don't have to do what everyone else is required to do. We're going to set up a special verification process for you, which is not hitting some lawmakers, even on the Republican side, very well.
1: There's not a lot of trust with Saudi. You've got personal relationships with the president and members of his orbit and family that stick out like a sore thumb to some. I do like this from a diplomatic standpoint. Trump says that Saudi Arabia must establish diplomatic relations with Israel for the nuclear deal to move forward. The nuclear deal doesn't include uranium enrichment. And you know what? Part of the trick with Saudi Arabia and their money and getting in good with them is to make them feel special. Well, if you have this separate kind of in their own lane type oversight, or at least sell them on it, maybe they'll go along with it. But if you're partnering up with them, at least you're over in that region with access. I mean, to nuclear energy. I'm trying to get some silver linings here, Carol, as I get the the look from you. I mean, it. Listen, it's the United States, it's Trump, and it's Saudi Arabia. They're always gonna kind of rub folks wrong because of their relationship.
2: Well, because of all the Trump business dealings, right, with Saudi Arabia.
1: It's conflict of interest.
2: That's an issue, and I think the focus that the lawmakers are questioning is whether the deal safeguards are adequate to shut the door on development of a potential nuclear weapon. I mean, their contention is a president waging war to prevent nuclear proliferation in the Middle East should now not be facilitating it just because U.S. companies stand to make a profit from it.
1: Martha,
2: so that seems to be the issue.
1: More on the deal here, a potential deal from ABC's Martha Raddatz.
18: Officials tell us the president has approved an agreement with Saudi Arabia to partner with them to develop a civil nuclear energy program. But that does raise concerns about nuclear proliferation all across the region.
1: You just don't want to crank up an arms race for everybody to go get a nuke and everyone to get along. In a real,
2: you don't want an arms race in that region.
1: Yeah, in a region where they hate each other anyway. Jeff Motes with us here in the KFOR newsroom.
9: In news this morning, we'll talk more about the induction into the Nebraska Hall of Fame, the first time that a living inductee will be honored, and that would be 89-year-old former Nebraska head football coach Tom Osborne. We'll have that story for you. Another news as well coming up at 8:31 on KFOR.
1: Motsi, thanks for popping in. Carol, a second cyclospora outbreak is brewing.
2: The source of a gastrointestinal illness that sickened thousands of people and is still perplexing officials with the FDA say now there's a second outbreak with more than 70 new cases. The cases were reported in Michigan and four other Midwest states. It's caused by those parasites linked to food and water, and it causes vomiting, diarrhea. So more than 300 people have been hospitalized in the first outbreak that's has over 7,000 cases reported. Experts say this is an underestimation since many don't think maybe that's what they have, and so they don't report being sick.
1: Well, we look at Lincoln and Lancaster County, Carroll, and specifically up in Omaha, and it's growing. It's doubled here locally that folks are concerned about, and you just got to be safe and cautious, right? I mean, when it comes to this parasite that causes some real problems, the Health and Human Services Department has been tracking cases. And right now, as of midweek, you have spokesperson Jeff Powell with HHS said Nebraska's reported 120 cases since May. There was 49 cases last week. Have you had much of an uptick in your region, or at least in your neighborhood? Anyone you know of?
2: Not that I've heard in our neighborhood. I mean, in Douglas County, as you alluded to, yes, they've seen quite an increase. I'm uncertain how RFK can say we have it under control when we really, according to the FDA, have not identified a definitive cause for it. I don't know that you can have something under control if you still don't have a definitive source yet.
1: That is, and I think they have it narrowed down, because you've had the CDC talk about this shredded lettuce, where you got it, who it went to, and then you've traced, all right, is it a handful of Taco Bells in Michigan where this first kind of happened? And then they weren't going to single out or call out Taco Bell. So there's some wiggle room there of not wanting to besmirch a company.
2: Well,
1: or
2: and
1: companies.
2: Then some people have gotten it that have said they've never been to a Taco Bell. So.
1: Okay. But have they been to a different fast food restaurant, or did they buy lettuce at the grocery store that had it? I mean,
2: both.
1: Right. Let's talk about a trend, and I think back to my junior high and grade school days, the trend of rolling your jeans or safety pinning them were as drastic as we got. Maybe some holy jeans that were a little distressed, Carol, but nothing too nuts. What about these undone pants?
2: Yeah, this is they're basically called fold-over jeans, and some parents are not happy about this trend where Gen Zers mostly leave their pants unbuttoned. In fact, it's gotten so popular that some companies are selling the pants that are permanently sewn in a way that gives the illusion that your fly is open. In other words, they sew in prints that resemble underwear with flowers or stripes or some elite pattern on them. Some of these fold-over jeans are selling for over $1,200.
1: You can keep them.
2: One mother said, it drives me up the wall when I am out at a mall and I see people and I just want to go over and say, hey, zip up your pants. And then I realize that that's just the trend, that it just looks like it's not zipped up.
1: I don't imagine you had to get after the girls about what they were wearing and how they were wearing things. And I know they went to Pius, so you had the uniform thing going on. But even when they were out of school, they were probably pretty respectfully dressed.
2: That was never an issue here, wearing something that was, you know, questionable or risque.
1: Mm-hmm.
2: Mostly because we're always cold, so... Well, we're well layered.
1: Seven layers.
2: We're well layered in this family.
1: I did get yelled at by my dad one time because I had a pair of favorite jeans that they just were a little bit too holy in a couple of areas. But I was like, hey, Dad, the boxers are fine. They spent a lot of money on these jeans. And they weren't purchased that way. They just, they were worn so often they got holed up a little bit.
2: Yeah, neither of my girls got into the ripped jeans look. They didn't buy those.
1: Erin has a couple pairs that are, you know, distressed and then ripped in the knees and so forth. And, you know, it's like, do this in the 80s, bunny. Put them back. Not a fan. Matt coming in here with a pup to adopt as a show and tell shortly. Mid-70s today, chance of showers tonight, and we get into the low 80s tomorrow. Mid to upper 90s for Saturday, 100-plus with that heat and humidity problems for Sunday. 64 cloudy at KFOR.
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1: It's 8:25 at KFOR. Schmidt, Carol, and Jeff. Matt in with Capital Humane Society Pylock Pet Adoption. Matt, got your buddy here, Dozer, in. He's got his green bandana on, and we love bulldogs.
0: Dozer. And Dozer's about 11 months old. He's an English bulldog, and so he's kind of got a little bit of like a brownish-red color to him, got some white on his face, but he's definitely a low rider, and he's just under 40 pounds right now, but actually he's a little on the thin side, needs to fill out a little bit more and eat a few more healthy meals, and probably should be closer to about 50 pounds when it's all said and done. So he is a little bulldozer. Rolling around there, but he was surrendered to us. The folks that had him were moving and decided they couldn't keep him any longer, and so brought him to the shelter. And when he first came in, he needed to have eye surgery. He had what's called a cherry eye, and so that's just it's a prolapse of a tear gland in his left eye, and so veterinarians were able to take care of that, repair that, and so he's still healing up a little bit from the surgery, but he's all ready to go to find his new home, and just a big love bug. He is very sweet and loves attention from everybody and wants to kind of climb up on your lap and put his full weight on you, and definitely a very sweet boy that's been neutered. He's been microchipped. He's got his vaccinations taken care of. Appears to be social with other dogs at the shelter. Not necessarily big playtime guy at this point, but he's social and enjoys being around other dogs. And so I think if you've got a dog at home that needs a friend, definitely come check out Dozer.
1: Carol, Bulldog City, get it done.
2: I have a feeling if I wanted Dozer to sit on the couch next to me, I'd have to get him a puppy step because I don't think I could lift him.
0: Yeah.
2: He looks pretty solid.
0: Yeah, he is. I mean, he's definitely a solid boy, and, you got to help him get up into the vehicle, and might need to help him get up on the couch. You know, he might be able to get those front legs up there, but then you got to kind of pull him over the rest.
1: Does he help or does he enjoy the airlift?
0: No, it's kind of, dead weight. Dead weight. You're responsible for moving him the rest of the way. He did his part. Now it's up to you.
1: He needs a cigar and a beret. He's a
2: and
1: good
2: a deck of cards.
1: Something like that, right? Tip the dealer.
0: Yeah.
1: But Dozer's really awesome, and he kind of peeks around the corner and he's staring at me, and those bulldog faces are so memorable and cute, and he's happy. He's kind of popped into your lap, and when I was, down on the ground with him a little bit ago, he was pawing at me, but just super happy. You love this personality.
0: Yeah, he's got a great personality. He loves to give kisses with a big old slobbery bulldog jowls and tongue and everything, so be prepared for that. He's going to want to give you tons of kisses, but yeah, I mean, he's a very well-behaved dog. Walks pretty well on the leash. He's being very well behaved right now, just sitting next to me. And so he's definitely going to be a dog that's going to want to spend a lot of time just with his people. And probably in the middle of the night, you might wake up to him snoring next to you and, a little noisy there. But, he's super cute and very friendly, very playful, and will make a great companion for a family.
2: Well, we got through this first round of heat, Matt, so we have some cool days now, but the weekend is going to be right back up there again, so, as always, watch the pets.
0: Yep, take the precautions. We'll take the little reprieve that we're getting right now, but, as we get back to the 100-degree days, definitely, again, keep in mind, if you're taking the dog out for a walk, do it in the very early morning hours or the very late evening hours when it's cooled down, and keep in mind how hot the concrete and asphalt can be for the paw pads on your pets. And so keep them inside, keep them nice and cool, access to that fresh water. Don't take them out in the cars. Don't leave them in the hot cars. Those cars can get super, super hot very fast. And so we don't want any animals to end up with heat stroke or anything worse. And so, keep the pets in mind as we move back into what feels like actually summer.
1: So, Matt needs some advice when it gets super hot and gross outside. What if you've got a dog or two that loves to sunbathe?
0: Yeah, definitely something to keep in mind. I got two myself that like to lay on the patio and lay right in the sun. And so, as much as they might enjoy it, definitely don't leave them out there too long. Get them to come inside. You know, usually what works for me is obviously treats, but they love their frozen peanut butter Kongs, and so as soon as they see those, they come running inside and plop right down on the cool tile to eat their treat. And so, you know, definitely don't want to leave them out there too long where they're in that direct sun and on those hot patios or concrete.
1: What are some things you need here as we continue through summertime? And also, what is the population like here for other critters folks can get adopted?
0: Yeah, so right now, after last week's adoption promotion for the cats and kittens, put us in a lot better shape, but obviously still well over 350 animals in the shelter's care right now, so still plenty of cats and kittens that need homes, starting to fill up a little bit on the canine side, so lots of different dogs that are up for adoption at the adoption center. So as always, this is our busiest time of year. Usually June and July are our highest intake months, and so we're right basically in the middle of that. So I always encourage folks to come out, see if there's a pet that would be a good fit for them. But supply-wise right now for the cats, really just looking for basic things like shoe boxes for them to enjoy in their cages, but also towels and blankets for the dogs at both of our shelter locations. So if you're cleaning out the closet, trying to make room for some stuff and need to get rid of those shoe boxes or gently use towels, blankets, rags, those sort of things, we will gladly take them off your hands to help the pets at the shelter.
1: Matt, when can folks come meet Dozer and get him adopted?
0: Well, if we can get him to wake up after his nap here, because he's already fallen asleep, but he'll be at the adoption center just before 1 o'clock today. So again, the Pilock Pet Adoption Center is over at 70th and Nebraska Parkway, right next to the Home Depot. Again, going to guess there's going to be a ton of interest in Dozer, just because he's an English Bulldog, and those are highly desirable breed of dog. And so get over to the adoption center. Building opens at 11:30. We're open till 7, but he'll be there just before 1.
1: All right, Matt, appreciate you. Thanks for all you and your staff. And Capital Humane Society Pilock Pet Adoption. Get Dozer adopted today. We'll get a video up of Dozer. Good boy, big boy, bulldog that can find its way into your home. Thanks for coming by.
0: Yes, thank you.
1: All right, good to spend time with Matt. We'll get to the KFOR newsroom and check in here with Jeff Motes.
9: A living person entered the Nebraska Hall of Fame. Good morning, I'm Jeff Motes. Cloudy sky, 66 degrees at KFOR. Tom Osborne has been enshrined in several halls of fame in his lifetime as an athlete at Hastings High and Hastings College, and later as the head football coach at Nebraska. Now Osborne, who has also served in Congress and later as Nebraska's athletic director, will now become the first living person in Nebraska history to be inducted into the Nebraska Hall of Fame. That was made possible through a change in state law this past spring following a push from Governor Jim Pillen. The Nebraska legislature approved of a bill during the spring session that allowed for Osborne's induction. Previously, the state law required inductees to have passed away 35 years before induction. Now the Nebraska Hall of Fame Committee on Wednesday voted in favor of inducting Osborne. He will now join 27 other Nebraskans honored. That would include Willa Cather, Standing Bear Malcolm X, Edward Creighton, William Jennings Bryan, and George Norris, among others. One of the drivers involved in Tuesday morning's two-vehicle rollover crash in central Lincoln has been cited.
4: That crash occurred at 35th and O Streets, where the two vehicles collided and one of the drivers was ejected from a vehicle.
9: The driver of the Chevy Cruze, 20-year-old Johnny Johnson of Firth, was westbound on O Street approaching 35th Street when he reached down to grab something from the floorboard and veered over into the other lane, colliding with a westbound Jeep Grand Cherokee, which rolled and ejected a 48-year-old Lincoln woman. LPD Public Information Manager Erica Thomas says that the woman was taken to the hospital for a minor injury. The crash report indicated that Johnson registered a .07 blood alcohol content, and small bottles of alcohol, marijuana, and paraphernalia were found in the vehicle. More of the story can be found up at KFORnow.com. Court records say that a 34-year-old Lincoln man has been accused of sexually assaulting a child for several years. Cody Moshalik was facing three charges, including first-degree and second-degree sexual assault of a child. He was originally charged with third-degree sexual assault of a child and arrested on June 9th, and a couple of days later, he posted $10,000 bond. The court documents say that Lancaster County Sheriff's deputies were called June 8th to a home in Raymond about a disturbance that involved Marshalik. Apparently, a woman told deputies she found out that Marshalik allegedly inappropriately touched a 13-year-old girl and engaged in other sexual contact. These events happened between 2019 and last month at the home when the victim was between 6 and 13. Marshalik was arraigned Tuesday with bond set at 10% of $750,000. The Lancaster County Sheriff's Office says a 73-year-old Waverly woman is out $39,000 after she sent money between last September and June to a scammer who claimed to be the lead singer of the country music group Alabama, which is Randy Owen.
5: He's even put it on his real Facebook that this is going on and to warn people not to give money to this scam. This is how bad this one is. It's been going on for a while.
9: Lancaster County Chief Deputy Sheriff Ben Houchin says the victim and the scammer corresponded on team apps, withdrew the money from her account that came in through her social security checks. The woman would buy gift cards, take pictures of them, send them over the apps to who she thought was Owen. More of this story is up at KFORnow.com. And Lincoln police need your help in finding a man out impersonating someone and fraudulently withdrawing money from a victim's bank account across town. In this week's Crime Stoppers report, LPD forensics technician Becky Keller said the suspect on June 30th around noon was seen inside the Liberty First Credit Union north of 27th and Superior, withdrew $3,500 using a fake passport with the victim's identity. The same thing happened the following day at Citibank off of 29th and Pine Lake Road, but he provided a fake driver's license and withdrew $1,000 to another victim.
12: The man was described as a tall, skinny, bald, white male. He had a black medical-style brace on his right wrist, possibly due to injury, maybe to hide a potential tattoo. We're not sure.
9: More of the story plus images of the suspect can be found at LincolnCrimeStoppers.com. Coming up, Lincoln's first forecast.
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9: Lincoln's first forecast today will be mostly cloudy, a 50% chance of showers and thunderstorms through the day, a high of 78. 70% chance of showers and thunderstorms tonight, a low of 65, and then a 70% chance of rain again tomorrow. That's mainly before noon, otherwise cloudy and a high of 83. Saturday, sunny and a high of 93. Right now, cloudy sky, 66 in Lincoln. I'm Jeff Motes, KFOR News.
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10: 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I'm Jeff Moll.
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2: It is time for our monthly visit with LFR. We have MJ Learman with us. And MJ, let's kick it off by talking about the America 250 t-shirt campaign and how well that went for you.
13: It went really, really well. We had the first time in, in a long time for sure, but almost ever that we are wearing, LFR's has new duty shirts that you will see out on the streets. They have, they're blazoned with stars and stripes in the Lincoln Fire on the back, and they have a commemorative 250 date on the front Maltese. So we had sold those. Everybody can wear them, kind of like the LPD did with their patches, but everybody can wear them, and the proceeds from the t-shirt sales is going towards our community projects, like our trunk or treats and smoke along campaigns and things like that that help out with our fire education team. So then we also sold, designed, because there was several designs. They had another t-shirt that was made for the public. And so we've done over 500 shirts on each of those, which is really, really great. And there's been such a demand. We actually closed the store last week, last Wednesday, and there were so many orders coming in, they still kept the store open for an extra day. And then now they have closed the store just so they can get those orders out, but we're probably going to open up that store again here real soon so that if anybody else still wants to buy those are pretty much a first-time shirt. They're Lincoln Fire and Rescue on the back with a commemorative 250 design, and on the front they have a nice red Maltese that says Lincoln Fire and has that date on it too. So they've been pretty popular.
2: Well, congratulations on such a successful campaign, and hopefully we can get more of those out there as soon as you guys can catch up again and stock up.
13: Yes, the links are on our website and on our social media, but you can also look for look up Shirts 101, and they are helping us out with those. So we're really excited that they've been really popular, and we have a good turnout.
2: Let's talk about Signed Off Saturdays. You've had two of those already and one coming up this Saturday.
13: Yes. So we were doing also along with our America 250 commemorative campaigns, we have the smoke alarm sound off. And so our hope was to just create the awareness and do the campaign throughout the year, really focusing on every home in Lincoln having a working smoke alarms, in their home. So we are going door to door, canvassing neighborhoods whenever we are out and about on a call, even checking those, alarms in people's homes to make sure that they're working. And if they're not, we'll get you, lined up with, we have the American Red Cross helping us out on this campaign. We also have some local businesses and things that, have teamed up with us also to get those working. So we take your name and number down, and we get back to you with our fire education team. And it's been pretty successful also. So if you know anybody that needs help with those alarms, you can also get on our website or on email us at fire@lincoln.ne.gov. And tell us your address, your phone number, and we'll get back to you.
2: MJ Learman with us from Lincoln Fire and Rescue. The heat has been so intense, and I know that increases probably the number of calls you get, not only for heat-related illnesses, and there's a lot of challenge when you need to battle a fire during this kind of heat, but there are places people can go. You can go to Lincoln City Libraries during regular business hours, Lincoln Parks and Rec Centers, also Victory Park for the Senior Center. But tell us some of the challenges that LFR deals with when the heat is like this.
13: Well, we just want to make sure everybody stays hydrated. If you are planning on having to be out in the heat, obviously hydration is the key. So even our firefighters, we plan on that for, if they do have to go and fight a fire in this weather, it's just a little more on the hydration. We use our, electrolytes and things like that. And also we rotate crews a lot quicker, so you might see a few more rigs on a scene, because if somebody's in there working hard, it's we need to make sure we have them set up to be able to get a break and rotate them through the cooling and going back in. So there might be a few more, like I said, responses might be a little bit bigger going into some of those calls and things, but keeping track of everybody, you know, trying to get cool and staying hydrated is the key.
2: MJ, anything else going on with LFR that we should know about?
13: There's a lot, I guess. We are handing out our Phoenix Awards, which is when we are giving everybody recognition for if they have been involved in somewhat saving someone from a cardiac arrest situation. And so we've had a couple of our cardiac survivor, or we like to call them cardiac champions, meet and greets this last couple of weeks. And so hopefully here soon we're going to have a bigger, bigger announcement and things like that. But last year we had 30 cardiac champions across Lincoln in for 2025. So all the cardiac cares data is always about a half a year behind. So for 2025, LFR had been responsible and been involved with 30 people are with us and alive today because of, everyone pitching in and joining in, helping out with our cardiac arrest responses.
2: Quickly, how are we doing with the Pulse Point?
13: Pulse Point is hanging in there. We haven't talked about it for a while, but you can always, everybody, make sure you download. We're sitting at about 14, I think I saw right under 15,000. So we would love to see that just keep growing and growing. But download Pulse Point and listen for, when there's an emergency in your neighborhood or on a somewhere where you're at in the public. Everybody can help out.
2: All right. Well, MJ, the next time we visit, we'll be getting kids back to school. So
13: We'll think of some things to talk about then.
2: All right. MJ Lehrman with LFR. MJ, as always, thank you so much for taking time to update our listeners on what's happening with Lincoln Fire and Rescue.
13: Thanks for having us.
1: Good stuff with MJ and Carol. As always, love hearing what's happening with the LFR. And all their updates and safety tips, for sure. Weather-wise, going to just be lovely today. Chances some showers. Aside from that, we'll be in the mid-70s. Just gorgeous. Temperature-wise, we'll warm up a little bit tomorrow. 70% chance of showers and thunderstorms overnight. High of 83 for tomorrow. Then back to the heat, the humidity, the stifling conditions. Saturday, mid-90s with high heat and humidity. And then Sunday, sunny and hot. Could be some heat advisories out with that triple-digit feels like of 103. High of near 100 for Sunday and 101 for Monday. Cloudy now and 66 degrees at your severe weather station, KFOR.
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6: About 8 minutes in front of nine at KFOR. Schmidt, Carol, and Jeff, morning hookup on the way. Bill Hooks and Company back with you later today with the Average Joe Sports Show. As foreclosures on the rise, a story to tell you about there. We'll hear from President Trump here when it comes to Iran and the topic of ballistic missiles before we get out here in the next 5 minutes. But, Carol, you've got Iran war energy stocks and the shock of oil and gas. Those numbers continue to go up. It's been a yo-yo, but at the drop of a hat, they can go back through the roof, and they have.
7: The price of oil hit $100 a barrel this morning, its highest level in more than 2 months after Iran's Houthi allies in Yemen claimed two strikes on Saudi tankers in the Red Sea. The Houthi strikes were the first since the group announced a blockade on Saudi ships this week. The president said on social media today that he would hold Iran responsible for any further attacks in the Red Sea and threatened to widen the conflict to include the Houthis. He added that U.S. forces would inflict major military punishment on both if the Yemeni militia attacked again.
6: So Martha Raddatz has been on the scene quite a bit when it comes to those strikes against the U.S. More from her in this report.
8: Despite the U.S. bombardment of Iran, they aren't backing down, once again threatening oil tankers in the Strait of Hormuz. And in Iraq, American forces on alert after explosions rocked Erbil. President Trump responding with a stark warning that for every Iranian strike on a ship in the Strait of Hormuz, the U.S. will bomb and destroy one bridge or power plant inside Iran. Deliberately targeting civilian infrastructure is a potential war crime under international law.
6: See if that follows through, but Carol, when we talk about your standard of living as an American, gas prices affect that. When you talk about the supply chain, diesel is a huge economic risk because of all the truckers and trucks and the way that goods and services are transported, right? I mean, diesels, you get punched in the jaw that way, and you have refineries trying to get some relief. They're already near capacity, and it makes it harder for those lower crude prices to bring down the retail price. So, I mean, it is a pain punch you feel as an American.
7: You do, although yesterday in Georgia, President Trump called affordability again a hoax and said that the people were doing great right now. But these latest attacks certainly are going to hit people at the pump again.
6: Let's talk about foreclosures. They are on the rise. That's what data shows here nationwide. You had Florida that had the most foreclosures.
7: Yeah, foreclosure filings increased by 71% when we were in the COVID days. The data analysis, as you said, found that Florida has the

0: highest number now of yearly foreclosure filings per zip code. Following Florida is New Jersey, Delaware, Nevada, South Carolina, Illinois, California, Maryland, Ohio, and Arizona. If there are economic stresses on a household, people have to make decisions, said Jacob Inwald, who's the director of litigation for economic justice at Legal Services. What bill am I going to pay now? What bill am I going to put off? And the biggest bill? Your monthly mortgage.
1: Mm-hmm. Well, the world of expenses, we just talked gas prices. Then you have home prices some folks are doing well. Others right now, not so much. And advocates fear that these home foreclosures could be on the horizon. And you have folks that are out there as a help group, a network to try and prevent foreclosures. But can you live within your means? Or are things so bad financially that you're stressed and you do got to pick and choose? Bills, mortgage, food, gas, all those things.
0: Yeah, a record number of people are finding their dream home now in jeopardy because of the price of other things that have gone up in recent months. And they're beginning to have to sit down and make some serious decisions.
1: Carol, what's on the schedule today? What do you got coming up?
0: I think it's going to be a quiet day. Some studio work, but outside of that, I think I'll, enjoy the cool weather.
1: You will bundle up. You'll have about three or four layers on, like you're
0: probably
1: getting ready for an early November football game. But it'd be a good day to get out with your pups and walk them and enjoy. So we'll get ready. Be back at you tomorrow at 6 as we get into a Friday. Thanks for spending time. Thanks for hanging out. Carol, we'll get ready tomorrow morning.
0: Will do. You have a great day.
1: You too. All right. Thanks for spending time with KFOR, KFORnow.com.
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11: From ABC News, I'm Sherry Preston. Oil is trading internationally at just below $100 a barrel once again amid continued and new threats from the White House to Iran and its proxies in the Middle East. ABC's Martha Raddatz with more from Amman Jordan.
12: Iranian-backed militants in Yemen taking aim at two Saudi oil tankers in the Red Sea in an attempt to block international shipping.

0: choking, another key waterway that could have ripple effects for the world economy.
1: Following the attack on those ships, the president said on social media there will be, quote, major military punishment if the rebels continue their targets. Overnight, U.S. forces hit Iran once again, and Iran firing back at U.S. bases in the region, the 12th straight night of fighting. Republicans in the House getting a budget measure through despite some Republican holdouts, says ABC's Karen Waugh in Washington.
2: On Capitol Hill, the House narrowly adopted a $95 billion budget blueprint, $73 billion of it for the war. As the Pentagon warns, it's running out of money. The measure now heads to the Senate, where a vote could wait till fall.
1: Also in Washington, ABC national correspondent Stephen Portnoy has more on a provision in a separate bill that bans stock trading by members of Congress.
3: The bill that's passed the House would essentially impose fines payable to the respective House of Congress for members who buy corporate stocks. The bill would cover their spouses and dependent children, too. This is a popular idea in Congress, but only 13 House Democrats voted for the measure because GOP leaders also included voter ID provisions in the bill. It now moves to the Senate, where Democrats could block it unless those voter ID provisions are taken out.
1: Applications for unemployment benefits tumbled last week to the lowest level in more than five decades. As oil prices rise on continued fighting in the Middle East, Wall Street has been sinking. The Dow right now is down over 500 points, and the S&P is down 75. 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
4: 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I've been surfing here since I was a kid. 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
6: A living legend enters the State Hall of Fame. Good morning, I'm Jeff Moats. Right now, 67 degrees at KFOR. He's been a head football coach at the University of Nebraska, served in Congress, later served as an athletic director at Nebraska. He even formed an organization to mentor kids. Now, 89-year-old Tom Osborne will become the first living person in Nebraska history to be inducted into the Nebraska Hall of Fame. It was made possible through a change to state law following a push from Governor Jim Pillen. The Nebraska legislature last spring passed a bill that allowed for Osborne's induction. Previously, that state law required inductees into the Hall of Fame to have passed away 35 years before induction. The Nebraska Hall of Fame Committee on Wednesday voted in favor, though, of inducting Osborne. He will join 27 other Nebraskans that have been honored, among them Willa Cather, Malcolm X, Standing Bear, Edward Creighton, William Jennings Bryan, and George Norris. Over a dozen mailboxes in the Davie area of northern Lancaster County have been vandalized, either with a baseball bat or something similar.
7: This isn't the biggest crime in the world, but it does cost people time and money to fix their property, and it is a crime.
6: Chief Deputy Sheriff Ben Houchin says deputies are gathering evidence, looking for video of these incidents, and they're doing follow-up. Safety training was held Wednesday at Malcolm High School for Lancaster County Sheriff's deputies in responding to an active shooter situation. Chief Deputy Ben Houchin again says the active shooter scenarios help deputies work through classrooms with simulation rounds and practicing life-saving medical skills.
7: As the training goes on, we also sit with administration and help answer some of their questions and help them game plan after they watch the training and on how hopefully something we never have to do.
6: Members of several rural fire departments joined the deputies in training on the medical side of a school shooting response. Mostly cloudy today, a 50% chance of showers and thunderstorms and a high of 78. Right now, 67 in Lincoln. I'm Jeff Moats, KFOR News.
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10: This is the Morning Hookup on KFOR. It won't be too long and I'll be the one under. Can you save
11: me from this? Cause it's not my time. I'm not going. Good morning, Lincoln, Nebraska. Happy Thursday. Welcome to the Morning Hookup. Bill Hooks, Eliza Herbal. Back at you on a Thursday. Hope your Thursday's off to a great start. Another little ominous morning outside. Cloudy. Could see some light drizzle, annoying rain.
12: Some say cloudy and ominous. I say cool and beautiful.
11: Cool and beautiful. It is kind of a relief right now, isn't it? Especially if you're looking past what we just got through and looking ahead of what's coming. Could be some more record heat, humidity, all the stuff that makes you want to stay inside.
12: Don't ruin my morning.
11: I know. But you're going up. You don't have to worry about it.
12: Yes, it's true. Well, I have to come back, though.
11: Yeah, but... Man, you're going to get the continued break as you're headed up the mountain later today.
12: Because I get back Sunday night, and Monday we're looking at 101 with dangerous heat indexes. So let's not act like I'm impervious to this heat that's coming here.
11: Yeah, but you're getting like the extended a little bit.
12: Yeah,
11: it will be one of those where you're like, when you get closer back to Nebraska, coming down the mountain for you, and you're going to a pretty cool spot. I like Breck a lot.
12: Yeah, same. Been up twice. Once was just for like a little day trip up from Denver. Once I spent one night up there, and both times.
11: Yeah, it's beautiful.
12: Enjoyed the heck out of it. This is the first like full weekend I'm spending up there. It's also the first time I've been up there in summertime.
11: Yeah. Oh, I love it. Will you go in? You'll be in Breck. Will you go up the mountain? Will you take the gondola or the ride up to the top?
12: Try to figure it out. We're gonna do some hiking. Mm-hmm. Not sure if we're going to take the gondola up or if we're just going to go find some of the trailheads around there and go use those.
11: Correctly, there's a lot of cool stuff up there.
12: There is.
11: Coaster's up there. The Alpine slides are up there. A lot of cool stuff. Just throwing it out there.
12: Imagine a lot of late 20s men, six beers deep, taking the slides up at the top of the mountain.
11: Roll it, baby. Roll it. Drink your water, though. Stay hydrated.
12: I got my...
11: Be ready for... Yeah. You don't want to get to the altitude sickness level.
12: This is true.
11: Take care of yourself as you're on the way up. Do it on the way up the mountain, because once you're at the mountain and you're up the mountain, probably too late.
12: I will say, I did look into this because, of course I did. It's the type of guy I am. We are looking on the way out of Nebraska into Colorado. Perfect fuel perfect temperature for fuel economy.
11: Oh, look.
12: It's a touch humid. But you want highs in like the low 70s?
11: Oh, is that what you want for gas?
12: Low 70s is what you want for the best fuel economy.
11: I did not.
12: You also want it dry, and it's going to be, it's always humid in Nebraska. Once you get to Colorado, it dries out a little
11: good
12: bit.
11: Good to go. Yeah. All right. We got a lot to get to today. We're going to talk some NFL, look at some camp stories. Husker volleyball today. Thought we'd jump in a little Husker volleyball. Look at expectations. There's a lot of stuff being thrown out there for this team. I want to look at I really want to look at their non-conference schedule, what it means, where they're playing at. My goodness. Brian Munson, HuskerOnline.com, in hour number two. Stories we missed. Coach Osborne getting a big-time deal this morning. We're going to talk about that as that LB 596 was passed, opening up this avenue for living individuals to be in the Hall of Fame. I read about that. That's crazy to me. Previously before this.
12: So yeah, 35-year period.
11: We're going to talk about that. That's crazy. So we'll talk about that. And a whole lot more. A whole lot of you. 402-489-1240. Comment on the stream. Jump on YouTube. Check out The Morning Hookup. Jump on there. Go on Facebook, wherever you like. Say hi to us. Why is he not here today? Because I don't know. We got stuff going on, but we didn't get a chance. His Red Sox tied the record last night. They didn't get over the hump.
12: They tied it, and then, of course, they
11: dropped the next
12: one. They immediately dropped the next one.
11: 5-1. But they did tie it. That is, there was an article out there. That was the second longest winning streak in the 2020s.
12: Mm-hmm. I think it was
11: 6 years or so.
12: Was it the Twins in 2021?
11: Yep.
12: It was also only the 17th 15-plus game winning streak in the last 100 years.
11: Yeah. How crazy is that?
12: That's one of the ones that kind of boggles the mind, that baseball's been going as long as it has, 100 seasons.
11: Yep.
12: That was only the 17th win streak of 15 or more.
11: Yep. In the 2020s, it was in the 2020s right now, 17, 15, and 3 at 14. When you look at it, the Cardinals did it in 2021, 17 games.
12: Oh, the Cardinals.
11: But you mentioned the Twins, that Cleveland team.
12: Or
11: you
12: mentioned Cleveland.
11: Cleveland. Cleveland in 2017, they went 20 straight games.
12: Yeah.
11: How about the Moneyball Athletics back in 2002? They went 20 straight.
12: What was it, 22? Was it 20 or 22?
11: This part, the CBS Sports article says it was, sorry, now it's jumping all over the place here. The Moneyball Athletics won 20 straight games.
12: Well, who could forget Rocktober?
11: Oh.
12: That was that 06 or 07?
11: 07
12: for the Rockies, where they won 14 of 15 their last regular season games to make their way into the wild card, and then swept their way all the way to the NLCS. Swept their way to the World Series.
11: World Series.
12: So that's the way the World Series.
11: They went to the series.
12: Yeah, they ended up winning, I think, 22 of 23 games to make it to the World Series.
11: Wow.
12: And there was one loss in there that screws up, so it's not one of the longest winning streaks, but it is one of the most improbable runs because of when it happened. They were something like 10 games out of a wild card.
11: The big streaks. A lot of fun, a lot of memories there. Hey, let's kick it off here. I don't know how you look at this or how you don't look at it. We've been talking a lot about Nebraska football schedule as of recent time in the last couple of days. ESPN put out their FBI rankings and their index, their index, which has formulas in it to predict the wins, the probability of wins. Get your thoughts, how you're feeling. Again, it is all formula-based. It's on paper. We're not sitting here today saying this is what we believe in. Because obviously there's Big Ten Media Days, there's camp stories still to be played out, there's position groups that we haven't even dove into yet, which we will. A lot of question marks for Nebraska going into this. Have you had a chance to look at this?
12: Yes.
11: 8-4? It's just probabilities.
12: Here's what I'll say. And we talked about this yesterday on the Average Joe Sports Show. Realistically, Nebraska should be favored in 7 games they play this year, and there's one game that I put as a toss-up, which is Iowa. And this is not to go Kool-Aid for you in late July. This is me being 100% realistic with you. The first 3 games of the year, Nebraska should be favored by double digits.
11: 92%, yeah. 96%, 94%, okay? That's the way you kick off your first 3.
12: At Michigan State, the wild card is it's Fitz's first Big Ten game in the crowd. But you are in year 4 of a build. They are in year 1.
11: You
12: on paper have the talent advantage. I'd put that out. It's probably like 70-something percent win.
11: They have 68. ESPN's 68%.
12: Okay. And then back home against Maryland, another game that talent might be a little bit closer, but you should be favored. Is that probably like low 60s?
11: 79%.
12: It's ESPN. Higher for Maryland.
11: It is higher. Interesting. So right now, that's 5-0, right?
12: That's 5. Okay.
11: That's 5.
12: And then
11: I thought that was I think it's the expectation.
12: And then I think you'll probably be underdogged against Indiana, Oregon, and Washington, with Washington being the closest number.
11: 19% Indiana.
12: Yep.
11: Which would have thrown out there. Their FBI ranking, by the way, is 6. Oregon, 8%. Your FBI ranking is 4. Washington, Nebraska, 57%.
12: Okay.
11: That FBI ranking is 26 for what? 57%. There's the one you throw out there. Again, it's close.
12: I'd be surprised to see Nebraska as a favorite in that game.
11: Really, at home?
12: We shall see what Washington looks like this year. I think Washington is going to get off to a pretty hot start this year. If you check their schedule, I believe they ease into it decently. With they go Washington State, Utah State, Eastern Washington.
11: Oh, I'd say.
12: And then they have Minnesota.
11: Always something. Where is it at?
12: That is in Seattle.
11: Okay.
12: And then they go to Los Angeles.
11: USC?
12: Yep. So that's probably the first game they'll be underdogged in, if I had to guess.
11: So somewhere in the Nebraska range.
12: But then
11: range.
12: Back home against Iowa.
11: Ooh.
12: Tough one. I think you'll probably see because it's back at home, Washington favored. And then you go on the road to Purdue, where they'll be favored again. So you could realistically have a team that's 7-1
11: rolling in.
12: 7-1 rolling in. So we shall see what that looks like. I think
11: Nebraska probably, if you're talking about 6-1, 5-2-ish.
12: Five and two, yeah.
11: Okay.
12: And then you have at Illinois, which folks right now are probably going to be scared. I think Illinois is down. They have that close to a coin flip.
11: They do. 50.8, so 50%.
12: I have Illinois being a little bit down this year.
11: I think that's because it's at home. See. It's a Friday night at Illinois.
12: I think
11: Nebraska had not a lot of documented success at Illinois.
12: This is true, except for the last time they were there on a Friday night.
11: Yep.
12: Which was that Rolls year one? Year one for Roll.
11: Yeah.
12: After the Michigan week, yeah. And then at Rutgers, another game you should be favored.
11: 68%
12: so
11: at Rutgers.
12: If you look at it, and Illinois is listed as a coin flip and Washington's listed as favored, I have Nebraska being favored at Illinois and I have Washington being favored in Lincoln. So that's 1, 2, 3, 4, 5, 7 wins at that point.
11: There's seven.
12: Seven games will be favored in, I should say.
11: Yep. And it's awesome.
12: And then you have Ohio State, you'll be underdogged.
11: 11%.
12: And then at Iowa is a game that I've listed as a coin flip.
11: 38%.
12: I have listed.
11: Nebraska. Now, that's probably...
12: Aside from 1 year, that game is always a one-score game, and Nebraska's right there. And people are going to talk about the 9-1 record for Iowa in the last 10 years.
11: Yep.
12: If Nebraska is a team that shows progress and is taking care of business against teams they're better than, that's a coin flip game. Mm-hmm. That's a one-possession game. That's a we'll-see-what-happens-in-the-fourth-quarter type of game. So...
11: 7-5, 8-4.
12: 7-5, 8-4. That's why I don't necessarily disagree with the 8 win total that they have there, but it would involve Nebraska taking care of business in games they should be favored in, which Nebraska has not been great at doing over 10 years.
11: Mm-hmm.
12: So it would show progress if Nebraska gets to 8. I think 7 would also be fine. But all that would take is taking care of business against the teams that you are better than, that you should be favored against, which is...
11: Yeah, you're favored, go win the...
12: That's easier said than done.
11: Even football game.
12: Easier said than done. I don't care if you cover.
11: Do you feel like 7 would be that number where Nebraska fans might be like, all right.
12: Depends how it looks. If you're 7-5 and you're eking past some teams and you get blown out by Indiana, Oregon, and Ohio State and you don't look solid in the lines of scrimmage again, Husker fans will be pretty impatient, especially if you stumble and it's a blowout loss to Ohio State and a loss to Iowa. The impatience will rise for Husker fans. It would secure Matt Rule another year, but it's how it looks. If it's 7-5 where you're competitive against the likes of Indiana and Ohio State and Oregon, and you look solid along your lines of scrimmage, and you look like a team that has a high floor, it's not shooting themselves in the foot, Husker fans will take 7-5. Absolutely.
11: Is that the one you've mentioned it a couple times? Is that like when you talk about showing progress here, there, whatever, and way it looks, you feel like when we'll start getting in the weeds a little bit later on, but you feel like when you say offensive line, that's where it's all going to be geared towards.
12: Yeah.
11: If we look better there.
12: Well, if you look better there, you're going to be less of the Jekyll and Hyde up and down team that you have been in the Matt Rule era. And that's like the – I don't think you know what Nebraska team you're going to get under Matt Rule. Do you get the team that goes and plays Ohio State to a one-score game in Columbus, or do you go get the team that gets boat raced by Indiana by 49 points? You get the team that gets boat raced by Penn State and Happy Valley, a not great Penn State team, a team that was better than their record, but still a game that you should have been semi-competitive in. Or the team that goes and lays the wood against Colorado at home and rises to a big moment. You never know which Husker team you're going to get under Matt Rule thus far. And
11: feels like that.
12: And if you can have a consistent team that's not up and down, that you know what you're going to get on a week-to-week level, which I think starts with your offensive line and your defensive line.
11: Mm-hmm.
12: If you're solid in those two places, you'll be a more steady team.
11: So
12: and it ends up as 7-5, and you're beating the teams you should go and beat. Husker fans will take it.
11: So you're saying you got to go out and act tough. Be tough.
12: Be tough.
11: Be tough. Not act up. Be tough.
12: That's physically and mentally.
11: That's the where this team, I guess, a few things you said there, I think it's been its, I guess it's MO the last 10 years, is the up and down, the highs, the lows, get on national TV, get blown out, squeak by some wins that you should be winning by a lot. And when the wins that you're getting beat, or the losses that you're taking, especially against those call them the Michigan States, the Northwesterns, the Illinois, the Iowas. You've been out physicaled. That sum up Nebraska football in the last 10 years?
12: Oh, yeah.
11: You want that to change. That has to change. And I agree with what you're saying there, because I was thinking about this last night about, like, I don't think Nebraska, and I say MO, Nebraska, I don't think has had one in some time. You can't put your thumb on something and go, that is what Nebraska football is about. Besides turnovers, dumb plays.
12: See, the last time I remember, you know, an identity was 2021, where their identity was they'll hang tough until the fourth quarter and they'll find a way to blow it.
11: And then there's that, like, right? It hasn't been like, man, this is their bread and butter. This is what they do, and they do it well.
12: Look at all the teams.
11: For me,
12: look at the teams in the top eight in the Big Ten. They all have an MO year to year.
11: Yes. For me, that would be progress. Be like, oh, this 2026 Nebraska football team was this. And you could see it. They loved to run the football in between the tackles. And they were physically getting three or four every time. Whenever they got a chance to hit somebody, they hit somebody and they made it hurt. Right? That's what I would be looking for, regardless of record. So he gets seven wins. Let's go back and look at the sum of all the parts. Nebraska was this year. Not going, we showed up for every game. You know, some days you look like this, some days you look like that. Some days you got punched in the mouth, some days you didn't. And then had you respond and got punched in the mouth. Because you've had those games. You've had those games over time where you're like, oh, you mentioned a few. We go to Ohio State, a couple years ago? Okay. But then the next week, I'm sure the next week it didn't look anything like that.
12: I think that was...
11: It was
12: the week before where it looked... It was Indiana the week before.
11: Yes. And then you go, how's he like, huh?
12: And then I think you came back home and you beat Wisconsin to get bowl eligible.
11: Yeah.
12: Is that right?
11: Yeah.
12: So again, but it's up and down.
11: Thank you. It's the reality. It's not... Yeah. And again, what I also appreciate right now, and we've mentioned a few times this year so far, it is so quiet at what's going on down there, and I'm loving every bit of it.
12: Mm-hmm.
11: Be quiet. Because I think at this point, you have not a lot to say. You shouldn't.
12: You have a lot to do.
11: You have a lot to do. Well, yes.
12: As I look around to this point of identity, look at the teams that finish consistently top eight in the Big Ten. I'll just list them off to you and tell me the first thing that comes to mind with your program. Ohio State.
11: There's so many things. I like defense for them.
12: That's what's really
11: offensive
12: come along.
11: Line and defense.
12: Yeah, that's what comes along.
11: And it doesn't matter. And I say that at Ohio State because it really hasn't mattered who's been their quarterback. Offensive line good, defense good.
12: I'd say that's
11: incredible on the backside.
12: Yeah, from the past 5 years, that's what's taken them from a team that's always been in the national conversation to a team that you're picking to win the national championship mm-hmm. year in, year out. Oregon.
11: Explosive offensive, talented on that side.
12: Yeah, overwhelming skill talent.
11: Everybody's skill talent.
12: Yeah. Iowa.
11: Toughness in the trenches, tight ends that chew you up, and running backs that will be consistent enough to beat you up in the fourth quarter. Yeah.
12: Based on the past 3 years, Indiana. Because I got one for you.
11: Indiana is just like a, to me it's like a, I don't, how do you put the word culture into it?
12: It's the best coach team.
11: It's, yes.
12: That's why.
11: Somehow, I relate what Cignetti has done at Indiana to what Fred Hoiberg is doing at Nebraska basketball.
12: Mm-hmm.
11: He's getting all kinds of different parts to come together and just play as a unit.
12: So say best coach because they have the best evaluation of players in the portals. Yep. They have the best scouting reports. They have the best game plans week in, week out. It's the best coach team. I wouldn't say they're the most talented team in the Big Ten.
11: But
12: they have a coaching staff that gets their guys to play above an individual level that you'd expect from fellas.
11: They're an action-based team. They're an action-based program. Not a lot of, I mean, Cignetti talks, but it's...
12: Michigan.
11: Toughness.
12: Toughness, they do.
11: But again, that Michigan hasn't strayed away from that from every coach they've had. Go back through all the coaches. Michigan's MO has been back as far, ship bike or car or whatever, you name it. It's been the same MO no matter the coach.
12: Yep.
11: Michigan man.
12: Yeah. Minnesota?
11: Same thing. Toughness. They're going to get, as much as you don't like P.J. Fleck and rowing the boat, he's a lot like Cignetti. They're well coached. They squeeze everything they can out of all that, whatever talent they got.
12: So again, all these teams that are finishing consistently in the top half of the Big Ten, they have a year-in, year-out identity and culture that they fit guys into. Mm-hmm. Nebraska's still searching for that.
11: Yep. I mean, you could throw in Illinois right now with Bielema.
12: Oh, yeah.
11: Toughness. Not the most talented.
12: Toughness and development.
11: And development. They know what they're doing. And that's the one thing. That's Bielema more than anything and his staff.
12: You expect every single guy that you saw last year on the field for Illinois, which, let's be honest, they lost a lot of talent, but every guy that did play last year that stepped into a bigger role is going to be a lot better than they were last year.
11: And all those guys that were talking, those teams we're talking about, you can also put a finger on a coach that what their identity has traveled.
12: Mm-hmm.
11: It has traveled. And we have not had that. I mean, you go back, and again, we're talking about identity. Bo Pelini, last time we had a coach that coach team with an identity.
12: Well, an identity that led to wins.
11: Yes. And in a collective years, too. I'm not talking about just 1 year here. You look like this for 1 year. Bo had an M.O.
12: I mean, Matt Rule
11: walked
12: team,
11: in. Bo,
12: Matt
11: Rule's
12: teams every year have looked different.
11: Bo, Carl, that staff, they walked in with an M.O. Right? They're gonna make it hurt.
12: Every year Nebraska has looked different under Rule. Every year. If you are a team that is the same team week to week, mm-hmm. you'll leave the 2026 season having a better idea of what this team's culture, what their MO is, and what they're gonna mm-hmm. look like next year.
11: Nebraska football. Here we go. The FBI is out there. You can take a peek at it. We'll continue to talk about this team from here on out as next week, Big Ten Media Days. We'll hear what they have to say or don't say. Hopefully, there's not a lot to be said. Coach Rule will say a few things probably that we'll take and break down, probably in context, out of context, all the good stuff. But August 5th, camp starts. The interesting part of this is, for me, is did Coach Rule has added – It's the new faces theme, coaching and players. Is that enough? Has Coach Rule surrounded himself with new coaches on the sidelines and new faces to become that team they want to become? No more, again. But a lot of this, I will say this, be my final thought and get one more from you. I believe this team, whether it be coaches or not, in most teams, is going to be the identity of your quarterback. To me, what does that look like? Not dogging Dylan, but I'm looking at Calandria, both comparison, right?
12: Offenses take on the personality of their quarterback. And I've said this a couple times.
11: Whether it be the swag you're playing with, I don't care. But I go to one little thing. It may not mean a whole bunch, but it's two things. What kind of plays are you making for your offense? Number one, that's it. What kind of plays? When you got a chance to get 3 yards and get to the sticks, are you sliding? Or are you trying to bust somebody up to get past the sticks?
12: Well, and to that point, it leads to offensively, are you an offense that all the guys want to play with the quarterback? Or are you an offense that all the guys want to play for the quarterback?
11: There you go.
12: Big difference there.
11: I think that is number one. For me, as we start looking at the 26th season, is what that looks like under center. But that goes along with everything. Does that guy under center make Dana comfortable in what he's trying to do? So there's a lot to that. That just started thinking about who creates the MO? That on the other side of the ball, I'd be like, which linebacker creates the MO for you? To me. Which one fills the gaps and wants to, poof, right? All right. Speaking of MOs, let's take a break. When we come back, we're going to jump into NFL. We're going to look at some favorite teams, camp questions for them, because we got two teams already reported because the Hall of Fame game's coming up. Talk about the NFL and a whole lot more when we return.
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0: Oh, we're off the air, I believe.
1: Yeah, let me fix that.
0: We're off right now. We'll figure that out. Stay tuned.
1: We're good now.
0: Let me shut that alarm off. Alarm off. We're back on. Things hang out. But we're talking about golf. Up and down round where I just, boy, he did some good things, did some really bad things. Had a lot of trouble yesterday until 18. Had a lot of trouble until 18 yesterday playing in bunkers. I had some bunker issues yesterday. I was in three or four of them. Had a just real struggle. I don't know if it was the wet sand. It was not the wet sand. It was operator error. And then on 18, I hit it into the right side bunker and hit to about 3 feet and made par. I'm like, all right, this is how it's done.
1: What does this tell you about my golf game? I feel like I'm best. So not the rock hard sand. That's impossible for me. But the sand that is usually really fluffy, that then gets rained on and gets like wet on top, that's the sand I'm best out of. What does that tell you about my golf game?
0: I don't know.
1: I don't know what that means. Because I'm a horrible out of the bunker.
0: Sand is dumb. I finally got the tip, right? The tip was I was playing it too far back in my stance. That's why. And it didn't even register until 18 bunker. I'm like, oh, let me try that. And I short-sighted hits about 3 feet and made par out of the bunker versus what I was doing and hitting into the lip. Or absolutely filleting it across the green, which kept my score out of control. That was fine. I was in the 80s again.
1: Well, okay, that's not bad.
0: Mid to high. I was 86 yesterday. But I go back and look at the scorecard. I'm like, well, I was in that bunker, and that bunker. And it took me 3 to get out of that bunker and 2 to get out of that bunker.
1: So you can sit there and be like, this could have been an 80.
0: Yeah. I hate doing that to myself, but I do it every round. You got this great story, this great follow on Twitter right now,
1: mm-hmm,
0: about golf.
1: Yeah,
0: that you come across.
1: It's a gentleman named Greg DeWalt. He's the editor of Alabama Golf News.
0: Which, I wonder what his connection is to here.
1: And this is apparently the second time he's made a Nebraska golf road trip. So he's making his way across the state of Nebraska, started out kind of Omaha area,
0: okay,
1: and is now out in central to western Nebraska, and he's taking the solo golf trip. Some of the courses he's played, Bent Tree in Council Bluffs. He's played Cory Oaks, Friend Country Club, Dannebrog Country Club, which is sand greens. He played Wild Horse. He has played Augusta Wind. I don't know where he's off
0: to. Which I have no idea, but by the way, those two.
1: Augusta Wind's a little 9-hole course in Stapleton.
0: Two that I have played, and Cory Oaks is phenomenal. If you ever gotten to play Cory, they redid that whole thing. They were shut down for a while.
1: I've heard it's fantastic.
0: It's fantastic. But they have a good connection up there. But, man, they redid every tee box. Tee boxers were doming. They got them all back. They redid every green because I didn't realize this. Over time, when you mow a green, however they mow them, over time they get smaller, and you lose pin placements. They redid them all and flattened back out. Their signature hole, which is that long par 5.
1: The downhill?
0: Yes.
1: Isn't it into the river a little bit?
0: Yeah.
1: River in the back?
0: Yeah, but remember back? Now, they've made it very playable, too. They've got a lot of the brush picked back where it's... That was one of their biggest things where people are like, well, we lose a ton of golf balls because it's so tight. Opened it up, but that hole, if you're standing up top of that green, you can see the plat now.
1: Yep.
0: They moved all those trees out. It's a beautiful view. And their clubhouse is magnificent now. And Wild Horse, by the way, is the Nebraska's biggest hidden gem.
1: I'm not even sure it's hidden anymore.
0: Probably not. Because now, I mean, they've got cabins on it now. It gets a lot of play and stuff. But it is beautiful. Their greens, incredible. Just incredible.
1: Have you played, I assume you have, but it's harder and harder to get a tee time year after year, Landman?
0: I have twice now.
1: Okay.
0: I have a connection there. I have really good friends in high places. Landman, yes. Second time, and I played it 2 years ago, and I played it this year.
1: Because they open up, I think it's New Year's Eve.
0: Yeah.
1: They open up their tee times, and it went from all the tee times being gone in 48 hours to all the tee times being gone in 12 hours. And now I think this past year, all the tee times were gone in 90 minutes.
0: Yeah, it's gone. It's incredible. And they do it
1: for a year.
0: So Cory does that now, too. They've got this new thing where they open up all the tee times, and they're all the same price. I think it's $150 a round for both. I think both courses are that now. And they said, here it is. It's $150. Get your tee time, log it in, and go. It's a cool course. It's weird because it's out in the middle of nowhere. Like, you get to Fremont, and you have another hour and 10 minutes to Homer. And then you're driving these dirt roads up the way. You're like, where am I going? There are literally no signs to land, man. You got to map it. Then you get to this barn. You take a left at this barn. You see the barn, you go left. Then you got to go up the hill.
1: But I think that's what makes the Western Nebraska golf experience so special, is it does feel mm-hmm. like a golf oasis. You're in the middle of nowhere. There aren't going to be any cars driving by. There's no houses on the course. You're not going to see any planes flying over. It is you, your golf ball, and the course. I don't want to say the middle of nowhere, but that's kind of what it is. It makes it more special that way. There's nobody else around. It's just you and the golf. That's what I think brings people back to Nebraska golf courses.
0: Definitely a oasis of great golf out here.
1: Where are you at on the Prairie Club? Have you played it?
0: A couple times.
1: Okay.
0: I don't know how to say this. Look, I've been spoiled to play a lot of great golf in my life so far. Good golf course. I'm not going to call it great. Good golf course. The accommodations make the Prairie Club.
1: Okay.
0: The clubhouse, the night sky, sitting on the patio with a cocktail and a cigar, great, phenomenal food. The accommodations, to me, make the Prairie Club. Probably a bad take, but it's my take. And I like, if I were to pick the courses, I like the Pines better than the Dunes.
1: Mm. I've heard aesthetically Dunes, but then like playability Pines is
0: yes.
1: great. Yes. The one it's maybe at the top of my list that I want to play is Dismal River.
0: I played that before too, and it's hard.
1: Yeah.
0: It's hard, but it's a good course. But again, these golf courses are gems in their own right, whether it's in Mullen, Homer, wherever you're at, Gothenburg. The accommodations that they do, I would say, are typically first class. Even getting to Arbor Links in Nebraska City, it's part of the Dormy Network now, but great golf course, phenomenal accommodations. Never played Sand Hills. That's on the bucket list.
1: Would love to get a tee time out there. But
0: yeah.
1: Flex 10 says, love all the Western Nebraska courses. His favorite, Bayside.
0: Bayside might host one of the hardest par fives you've ever seen in your entire life.
1: That's the super long one that's kind of up on the shelf, right?
0: Yeah, when you hammer your drive and you got 350 out still or something, blind down to the right, hard. But I agree. I have played that.
1: Isn't the fairway like up on like a ridge too? So yep. Anything wayward is just.
0: Flexin says, "Friend, great track. Western Nebraska, very close to origins of the game. Like more like British Open style courses out. Yes,
1: yeah, link style.
0: Yep. Bayside said number 11. That's number 11. Yep. Incredible. Boy, Nebraska. Yeah, it's so crazy. And like even like if you just talk golf, like just locally, great public golf courses in Lincoln." Some great ones.
1: I don't think a lot of people around the country appreciate the gym that is Nebraska golf. Mm-hmm.
0: They're not. And I mean, like we're going to go on a golf trip. You can literally just go on a nice little golf trip out west. And you're going to hit some great golf. And there's other ones out there that aren't going to be make the list of great. You've got, used to be Awori Dunes. Now is it Nebraska Dunes now? Is that what they call it? Just south of Kearney, I think. Used to be Awori.
1: I know they changed the name of it.
0: Used to be Awori. I think it's at Nebraska Dunes or something like that. I can't remember what they changed it to.
1: Yeah, Nebraska Dunes. Yeah.
0: I mean.
1: Yeah, Nebraska Dunes.
0: Get out to like McCook. It's got like, what is that, Heritage Hills out there or something like that. Some nice little tracks that aren't going to get rated high. There's some novelties out there when you look at it. So, hey, NFL camps. We're getting close to those. You got two teams report already. They got the Hall of Fame game coming up. The Panthers and the Cardinals have hit the camp string. And again, next week I think everyone reports, right?
1: Yeah.
0: We get to that level.
1: All 32 teams will be checked into camp by July 28th, which is that next Tuesday, I believe. Yes, next Tuesday. But yesterday reporting, as you said, Cardinals and Panthers. Hall of Fame game is. I'll watch the first couple drives.
0: That'll be it.
1: It's just good to have football back, and then you sit back, and after the Hall of Fame game, you go, oh, but it's still over a month until the NFL season actually opens.
0: Don't you get into like watching some of this early stuff just because you're like, oh, I just want to see football.
1: Yeah.
0: That's it, right?
1: Well, especially because the Hall of Fame game's always around the same time that Nebraska fall camp opens up. Mm-hmm. So you sit back and you go, ah, it feels like football. Let's watch this. You throw it on TV and you go, oh, wait. This isn't nothing special.
0: Broncos.
1: But it's good to see.
0: Broncos. I'm excited as they walk into camp.
1: I'm excited about the battle that will be the AFC West this year. I think the Raiders will be a dangerous 5-12, 6-11 football team. They have issues, but they also have some reasons to be excited. I think their lines of scrimmage are still going to be a little weak. But they've made some investments in their defense. Mm-hmm. I know they drafted for their offensive line. They have Mendoza. The question is,
0: when does he get his first start?
1: When do they throw him into the fire? Because I think Kirk O'Chains will probably be their week one starter.
0: You would imagine, right?
1: And then what can you get from Ashton Jeanty in year two? Year one, there was no offensive line help. He had nothing he could do. He was running for his life back there for 2 yards a carry. They've made some investment via the draft on their offensive line. Can they be better there? Again, still not a complete team, and they're playing in a real tough division, but that might be a team that is a very difficult 5-12 or 6-11 type football team. And then you get Chiefs, Broncos, Chargers. Broncos changed the play caller this year. They had Jaylen Waddle. Other than that, they really tried to keep a lot the same from what they had last year. We'll see what they can do there, but the offensive line remains intact. You bring back J.K. Dobbins, you add Jaylen Waddle, Bo Nix in year three, what does he look like? There's a lot of reason to be excited for a Broncos, mm-hmm. if you're a Broncos fan, but also to flip it around, that AFC West. With the Chiefs, Mahomes coming back from injury, and then the Chargers adding McDaniels a play caller for Justin Herbert, can that be the key that unlocks their offense? Because their defense was really, really good last year.
0: I was going back to Mendoza. Here's their opening part of their schedule, because I think it's imperative that you start looking at when does he get integrated in. It's gonna if you're basing it on the opponent, it's gonna be a minute. This is how the Raiders get going. Now they open up with the Dolphins. Okay, but look
1: a game
0: at this.
1: That nobody will be watching.
0: But look at this: at Chargers, at Saints to finish your September.
1: Okay.
0: Saints are one we could talk about.
1: Saints are a team that I think are going to... That's an over-win total team.
0: This is their October. Chiefs at Patriots, Bills, Rams. Yikes.
1: I don't think you want to throw Mendoza into that fire.
0: It doesn't get any easier. November. Now, you could say, all right, at the Jets. But then it goes at Niners, Seahawks, at Broncos, at Browns. This is one of the – I haven't looked at the tougher schedules, but then they finish out December, January. Chargers, Broncos, Titans, at Cardinals, at Chiefs.
1: Woo! You start looking at Mendoza late October, early November?
0: I think it's maybe that first – like, hey, by the way, in November, because we're probably – if you're looking at that schedule, you're going to go 1, 2, 3, 4. You could be like 1-6 going to November. At the Jets, let's go to work. Just throwing it out there. That division's going to be really stacked up. And
1: yeah. Who would you pick? Because I now have... we talked about this a little on the Average Joe Show the other day, and a listener, our friend Trevor down in Kansas City, texted me because I said, I thought the Chiefs would finish third in the division. He said, no way. And I said, I think the Chiefs will go 9-8 this year. And he said, no way, so we now have an outstanding bet on whether or not the Chiefs get to 10 wins. Mm. I say no. He says yes. $100 on the line. We shall see.
0: The question to that's going to be is, how does Mahomes return for the energy number one? Right? We know that. And what do all the parts look like on offense?
1: I mean, their wide receiver room is, what, Rashee Rice, Tyquan Thornton, who's the one I'm forgetting? Worthy?
0: Yeah. Solid.
1: Solid. You add Kenneth Walker, but can he stay healthy for a year, whatever, he's probably going to be the bell cow?
0: Travis Kelce?
1: Washed.
0: We saw it last year, right? Noah Gray looked a little bit better at times.
1: And then defensively, you have a couple pieces. I think they still have Bolton. They have Karloftis. They had Mansoor Delane in the draft, who should be a great defensive back for him, but doesn't feel like a complete defense either. The question for the Chiefs this year, and I think it's going to be a question that will determine what the next 5 years look like for them, is can Patrick Mahomes elevate a roster like a lot of the great quarterbacks in the league in the past 20 years have done?
0: Mm-hmm.
1: Big Ben always Big Ben always elevated a Steelers roster. Tom Brady always elevated a Patriots roster.
0: They get a little early benefit, by the way, with schedule. I know they got the first, the opener's tough.
1: Oh, their schedule's tough. September, not so much, but as the season goes on.
0: As it goes on, it looks different. Now, yeah, the back half. If you look at the first half of their schedule.
1: It's doable.
0: You get the, I mean, you do get the opening against the Broncos. Tough way to start. Colts, Dolphins, Raiders, Chargers, Seahawks. I mean, that's a little iffy October. Because one of those is at home, Chargers at home, Seahawks on the road. They're really, when their season really gets up, it's like late November. At Bills, get into December, at Rams, at Bengals, Patriots, Niners.
1: And then Chargers.
0: Then the Chargers in the early, that first game in January.
1: That could be a 1-4 stretch. 1-5 stretch.
0: Yep.
1: Bills, Rams, Bengals, all on the road. Back-to-back-to-back road games.
0: Mm-hmm.
1: And then back home against the Patriots, who just won the AFC. Back home against the Niners, always a tough out. And then the Chargers at SoFi? Good Lord, that stretch.
0: Now, that'll be a home game for the Chiefs, but...
1: Yeah.
0: And it is interesting.
1: I think Broncos, tough week one, and Colts, we'll see what they look like. I think they're a team you're not going to see late in the year. But then Dolphins, Raiders, okay. That, realistically, that could be a 3-1 stretch to open the year.
0: Yep.
1: And Chargers, Seahawks, Broncos. Two of those being away, Broncos and Seahawks, two of the tougher road venues to go play at. Broncos because of altitude, Seahawks because of that 12th man. Tough. Jets, Falcons, Cardinals, okay, a couple wins in there. And then that brutal stretch.
0: It's brutal.
1: It's brutal.
0: There's a lot of these divisions we could jump into and look. And because we talked about this a little bit in the second hour when you were gone the other day about each division going through them. And what the races look like based on paper so far. Because, like, you look at the AFC East, you feel like that's a two-teamer right now. That's Bills, Patriots. I think the North is interesting this year. Can the Bengals stop people?
1: With Joe Burrow back healthy.
0: Back healthy. New coach in Baltimore, what does that look like with that time?
1: Still got Lamar and Derrick Henry.
0: I think it's a two-teamer there, too. Obviously, I think The Bengals have not the Bengals. The Browns have questions at quarterback. Is it going to be Watson or is it going to be Shadur?
1: Yeah, for Browns this year, it's how do they do in the draft? Do they have reason to be optimistic for the future? And then

0: Harbaugh's a great coach.
1: Great coach for that group. Dallas, can Dallas get over that hump? Eagles, they return to form, getting rid of A.J. Brown. I don't know what difference that might make. The NFC North?
0: Well, it's way too easy, or way too early. I'm taking the Cowboys from the NFC East. But in the NFC North and the West.
1: Yeah, and we're going to make our predictions. We did this last year. We'll make predictions. We'll put them in an email. We'll send it back to ourselves coming up. We got that.
0: Are the Bears still ascending in the NFC North? Are the Lions still falling?
1: There's interesting.
0: Have they missed their championship window? And then, I don't think they're going to be worth anything.
1: That's three teams there. This NFC South is a wide open.
0: Yeah.
1: I don't know. Quarterback situation in Atlanta. It's Tua, Penix. Who do you like?
0: Leave that to the side. But then NFC West. Woo! Cardinals, sorry.
1: Cardinals there at the bottom. You got those other three.
0: Yeah, Cardinals are playing for the first overall pick.
1: Mm-hmm.
0: But then the Rams, the Niners, and the Seahawks, any one of those teams could win the NFC.
1: Any of them. Any of them. So much intrigue in the NFL.
0: So, I mean, the Niners just added Mike Evans.
1: Yep.
0: Probably the best wide receiver piece that Purdy's had a chance to throw to. How much miles can he still go put on his legs? We shall see.
1: Yeah, I think a lot of this, as we wrap this up, and we'll come back with some this day in sport, but a lot of this is going to be like, hey, let's look at those key injuries that have happened to teams. The return of Mahomes from an injury, George Kittle injury, Danny Dimes injury. They're up and down, right? Up and down the entire deal. Saints, we'll talk about them later on, but they're intriguing to me. They got Kamara, restructured deal back. Their quarterback situation might be in a good spot. That's a very aging division. So there's a whole lot there.
0: We actually only have like 90 seconds.
1: Let's just stay here. Look at us. We're just having a good time.
0: Would you want to guess who the top three in terms of Super Bowl odds are now as we enter training camp?
1: Rams.
0: Yeah, number one. There's one that
1: Bills.
0: I'm surprised to see. Bills are number two.
1: Okay.
0: The third one is the one that I go, oh, really?
1: It's not the Seahawks, I don't think.
0: It is not. Seahawks are fourth, though.
1: Baltimore.
0: It is Baltimore.
1: Wow.
0: You've done very well there.
1: I went back to my main page.
0: I'm surprised to see Baltimore that good of odds. Plus 1,100 to win the Super Bowl. To round it out, the Chargers are plus 1,600, along with the Chiefs and the Niners, and the Patriots plus 1,700.
1: I love talking. Football, football, football, baby. Jeff Moats is outside the door. He's lurking.
0: You got to come talk to me.
1: Coming up, Husker volleyball after the break. I want to talk about this. Expectations, what they've done the last 3 years, what it means to this group. Brian Munson with HuskerOnline.com coming up in stories that we missed. Sit back, relax. We'll be right back.
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27: From ABC News, I'm Sherry Preston. The U.S. has launched its 12th day of attacks in Iran with no sign of a let-up in the fighting. The Houthi rebels in Yemen now hitting 2 Saudi ships in the Red Sea, and President Trump issuing further threats. ABC's Martha Raddatz has more from Amman Jordan.
28: Despite the U.S. bombardment of Iran, they aren't backing down. Once again, threatening oil tankers in the Strait of Hormuz. And in Iraq, American forces on alert after explosions rocked Erbil. President Trump responding with a stark warning that for every Iranian strike on a ship in the Strait of Hormuz, the U.S. will bomb and destroy one bridge or power plant inside Iran. Deliberately targeting civilian infrastructure is a potential war crime under international law.
27: The renewed fighting pushing the price of oil on the global market up past $100 a barrel once again. Gas prices now averaging $4.08 a gallon. Initial claims for unemployment benefits did take an unexpected plunge last week. Here's ABC's Jim Ryan.
0: Labor analysts were anticipating a slight rise in jobless filings. Instead, applications fell by 22,000, according to the Bureau of Labor Statistics, to 187,000 initial claims. Economists say the latest numbers suggest that fewer people are being laid off, that the job market may be improving.
27: Prosecutors in Minnesota are asking a federal judge to sentence Vance Belter to two life sentences plus 40 years for the killing of a state lawmaker and her husband.
1: Belter pleaded guilty last month after prosecutors agreed to take the death penalty off the table. He admitted to carrying out what prosecutors called a night of terror that shook Minnesota to its core, when he disguised himself as a member of law enforcement, assassinated a top Democrat in the Minnesota House and her husband, and severely injured a state senator and his wife.
27: ABC's Peter Haralambos. The stock market lower because of renewed fighting in the Middle East. The Dow is down 511 points. 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
4: For the first time, a living person will be inducted into the Nebraska Hall of Fame. Good morning, I'm Jeff Modes. We're at 70 degrees at KFOR. Former Nebraska head football coach, former congressman, and former athletic director Tom Osborne was approved Wednesday to enter the Nebraska Hall of Fame. After board members gave their approval, he would be the first living person to be inducted into that Hall of Fame. A change in state law, LB 596, and a push from Governor Jim Pillen also made that possible. Before, state law required inductees to have passed away 35 years before their induction. He will be not only the first living person to be inducted, but he'll now join 27 other Nebraskans honored, including Willa Cather, Standing Bear, Malcolm X, Edward Creighton, William Jennings Bryan, and George Norris, among others. At least 14 mailboxes in northern Lancaster County, specifically in the Davie area, between last Saturday and this past Tuesday were damaged by vandals being hit with baseball bats or something similar. While it may not be the biggest crime, it does cost victims money to fix their property.
5: If somebody knows, please give us a holler. We'd love to take that information. It really needs to just plain stop.
4: Chief Deputy Sheriff Ben Houchin says deputies are gathering evidence and looking for video of these incidents and doing follow-up. Meanwhile, deputies and members of several rural fire departments spent time at Malcolm High School Wednesday training for active shooter scenarios. Lancaster County Chief Deputy Sheriff Ben Houchin again says that they also do sit-downs with school administrators and game plan with them after the training about preparing for an actual real-life situation.
5: Train for the worst and hope for the best on these kind of things, but really proud of the deputies putting this on. And it's very important training.
4: The Lancaster County Sheriff's Office conducts the training annually. They've done recent trainings at Raymond Central and Waverly High Schools. Mostly cloudy today, a 50% chance of showers and thunderstorms, and a high of 78 this afternoon. I'm Jeff Motes, KFOR News.
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0: back in the morning hookup, hour number two. It's such an ironic that you played this song. I had a buddy I was riding with yesterday in the cart. No names given. Really struggling with his golf game. Like, to the point of like, man, I've been there. We're all decent golfers. It's not like we're bad. Somebody calling in. Geez, look at that. Not that we're bad. Guys, trying to change the mood in the cart. This is what the first song I put on. I tried to change the mood. It went to this. It was interesting. It didn't work. I tried. I tried to be the best cart person I could be yesterday. I really wanted to be good. It didn't help. Again, we're going to talk Husker Volleyball here in a minute. We're also going to talk with Brian Munson, HuskerOnline.com, coming up.
1: We're also going to talk with Dave.
0: Dave! Happy Thursday, Dave. What's up, brother?
2: Hey, guys. Hey, we're coming together, Pepper. We're coming together. The rookies are developing faster than what I thought. There's a few potential all-stars in there. Hey, look, the Royals got a 10-game road trip. They go 7-3. Maybe the wild card, but anything less than 5-5, it might be over. So, hey, the restaurant's looking good, Bill.
0: Thank you. I appreciate that.
2: Okay.
0: We're coming together as well.
2: Okay, you got to take care.
0: Thanks, Dave. Appreciate you.
2: Okay.
1: Thanks, Dave.
0: What a great quote. Coming together, Pepper. The boys started... Sorry, that caught me off guard. That's a really good call.
1: That is.
0: Thanks, Dave. They go 7-3, 5-5. I think it's over.
1: We get the best one-liners on this show from our callers. God. Thank you to all our callers out
0: my
1: there.
0: My stomach hurt for a minute there. God dang it.
1: Coming together, Peppa?
0: I wasn't ready for that one. Boy, speaking of coming, let's jump right into it. A little Husker volleyball talk. Mm-hmm. One we love to talk about, man. We haven't talked about it in a while, but that season's coming up as well. I want to talk, like, look at their schedule, first of all. I want to go through it. Like, non-conference schedule, one, the places they're playing. Two, about this team. What are the expectations? Okay? This is a unit. That unit, that's, let's call it the senior class unit. 96-3, I believe. Right? Something like that? For the last 3 years? They're missing one thing.
1: Natty.
0: Is the expectation, they're going to be the overwhelming favorite, right? When this comes out, this expectation for this team, the pressure is going to mount for that squad. Now, there's still questions about 5-5 and all that. We're not getting that. We're looking at the current roster, the current schedule, what they got. I mean, you've got, like I said, I mean, Jackson, Bergen, Riley, Harper Murray, those three, you look at it. She's become the most recognizable female athlete in the world right now, almost, it feels like. Like, she's Adidas's front running woman in sports right now.
1: Mm-hmm.
0: And boy, what that means for that sport for her is something else. Look at the places, like these ladies, this program. I feel like they're the Beatles of their era. That high of level, what we're looking at. They're going to play in an NFL stadium in this. What do they call
1: Spikes
0: it?
1: Under the
0: Spikes
1: lights.
0: Are like, I have a ticket. We're going down for this one. Now, this is I think this falls in the exhibition world. I'm not sure because it's only three sets, I believe, for $1 million. One night, Thursday night, August 27th coming up. They're going to play in Vegas.
1: 2 days later.
0: 2 days later.
1: T-Mobile Arena.
0: Jet set their way at a two-day adventure there where they're going to play UNLV at 9 p.m. Central and 1:30 on Sunday against Texas. Probably also a highly touted volleyball matchup team. How about you're going to take your talents to Chicago? We're going to play Wrigley Field against Missouri. And then I'm going to throw in there, always a highly anticipated match. They're going to play Creighton, again, like they do every year. But look where they're playing them at. PBA. Pinnacle Bank Arena. That was part of your season ticket, by the way. I'm not going. Don't get me started on season tickets, please. I don't want to go there. This is not that conversation. But that's a preview, by the way, of what you're gonna start seeing in for Nebraska volleyball. Their postseasons are going to be at PBA. Dollars and cents make sense. Okay. Also, entering the first year for the Big Ten. The Big Ten Volleyball Tournament. November 20th to the 25th at Fisher, Indiana, Fisher's Event Center.
1: Which I think will be great for this team to get the pressure of a single elimination format out of the way before the NCAA tournament. But one of the things that's so hard to discuss with this volleyball team, and it's because of their greatness, it's the fact that it really feels like everything that matters for this team isn't until December. This team is going to make the NCAA tournament, and they're probably going to be either a one seed or a two seed. And if they're a two seed, it'd feel like a disappointment. This team is loaded.
0: Loaded.
1: Loaded.
0: I think this is, I don't know the history of what you would compare it to. This roster is loaded. Bench loaded. Starter loaded. I've seen articles out there or questions out there as if, like, is our best middle going to start on the bench at this level? And that's not taking anything away from the current middles. I hate throwing names out there because there's been a question, is Andy Jackson actually the best middle in there? Or is it, I'm drawing a blank. Come on. I'm so excited about this. Is it Singler?
1: Sigler? Oh, yeah. Sigler.
0: Outside hitter. Or it's, I can never say her name. Not her. It's the...
1: Ogbechi?
0: Yeah. People are saying maybe she's the best middle blocker. You've got... I mean, not quite... DBK is in such a crazy world of a balancing act of roster. I mean, you're bringing in arguably the best setter we've ever seen, one at Nebraska, two in the country. And you got number one setter, maybe sitting her second straight year behind Bergen Riley. That's Campbell Flynn.
1: Mm-hmm. But, I mean, you look at last year's team, which was dominant, 33-1.
0: Wow, the one loss being that stupid loss against A&M.
1: Yeah. 33-1. It was a five-set thriller. And what did you lose from last year's team? Lost Ali Cech, who's great off the bench, to be fair, but not a starter, like not a loss that can't be absorbed. Rebecca Alec, who's a fan favorite, but you hear tale was it off the court always sunshine and rainbows with Rebecca and her teammates?
0: Yep.
1: Sounds like it was kind of hot and cold sometimes.
0: Mm-hmm.
1: And then you lose, there's one more name. Blank. Yeah, why am I going blank on... Oh, Taylor Landfair.
0: Taylor Landfair.
1: Who was kind of someone who brought harmony between the team, solid player, but...
0: Former Big Ten Player of the Year?
1: Yeah.
0: At Minnesota.
1: Came in here and was...
0: Dominant at times.
1: Dominant at times, but simply put, what's a role player? Like, you had some great pieces come off the bench, and you lost some great pieces there, but it's not like you lost anyone that was the core of this team.
0: No, your core plus some is still here. Like... We mentioned the three of Jackson, Riley, Harper, Murray. You're talking about one of the most electric players in all of college volleyball, Laney Choboy.
1: Mm-hmm.
0: You've got Choboy, Malk, Limerick, Limbach?
1: Limbach, yeah.
0: My goodness. Pick your libero.
1: Yeah.
0: And you saw last year they went back and forth between Choboy and Malk at times.
1: Yeah, and... I wonder if that's going to continue. But what I want to see from this team and what I think will be the difference is who can step in late in a match and be that stone-cold killer? Who is going to differentiate themselves as that person that you're going to go set every single time whenever it's set five and it's 9-9? And you need a point.
0: And that's not even mentioning. Like, we're talking about that. Like, now I mentioned a dynamic freshman class who has, for all intent, every right possibly to make waves in the lineup at some point. Gabby, Kiana Williams, Jaden Robinson, my goodness. 6'1", 6'4", 6'3", collectively, walking in.
1: But I mean, I just mean, who is going to be that Michaela Fecky? Who is going to be that Jordan Larson? Mm-hmm. Who's going to be that person that you know, hey, whenever we need a point, setting them and they're going to
0: do it. You know how it's going. You know where it's going.
1: That's what set Michaela Fecky apart. Was every single time you needed a point? And yeah. What was that? Who was it? The Penn State reverse sweep in the NCAA tournament?
0: You had your go-to.
1: Where you just went to Fecky, and Fecky just hammered it home every single time?
0: You knew where it was going. Like, by the way, everybody, we're going to get back into this and win it, and we're going to go right to Michaela the entire time.
1: Good luck. I need to see that from this team this year. I felt like over the past 2 years in the NCAA tournament, whenever you've had some pressure moments, and last year I know there was some sickness in the team and it kind of changed some things. I don't want to use
0: that as an excuse. Injury in the match, yada, yada, yada.
1: Who is going to be that person that differentiates himself as that, okay, pressure's high, lights are bright, we need a point. Who's going to get it done for us? That's what I want to see. And I think you have some opportunities early in the year. We talk about that, the spikes under the lights, national television, in Jerry World, Wrigley Field, where you know the eyes of the country are going to be on it. Hey, who in those pressure moments can you turn to go and get it done for you? And then in a Big Ten tournament, can you have some moments like that as well that prepare you for an NCAA tournament run?
0: How about this question? I mean, again, I'm not going to season tickets, okay? Do not go there with me. Because I don't want to get all the whatever.
1: You want to get worked up?
0: I'm fine. There are a lot of people that are worked up. But I do have a question. And this is crazy me probably to ask. What's the environment going to be like at Demani? With the reseat?
1: It'll still be.
0: I think it'll be good. Will it be different?
1: You're going to be losing folks that have had their season tickets for 30 years.
0: Will it be different? Will there be more standing up in volleyball matches versus the crowds that's like, hey, they're serving, sit down? Because I think I would go back to, like, again, been going a long time. Understand the unwritten rules of volleyball, okay? There have been times in matches where the momentum is switched and maybe Devaney hasn't brought it as much. Fair?
1: Yeah, 100%.
0: Is there a new era ushered in to those seats? I don't know. It's just a question. Whereas others that might have been down there are now up here. It's just questions. I think the environment will come into question a little bit from a lot of people. Will it be sold? Yes. I'm not saying it's not going to be sold out. That's what not what I'm saying. It's like, what's that feeling going to be like?
1: Last question here. Is it too early to say, buy your tickets now?
0: Buy them.
1: For the Final Four in San Antonio?
0: Buy them.
1: That's what this season's about. This team is a Final Four team.
0: This is a season where you're preparing all year long to be the top one through four, top four seed. Just say that. This is your preparation. Now, DBK's got to manage that roster, along with Coach Reyes, who's phenomenal, by the way. The staff is phenomenal. Balancing the roster, balancing the ins and outs. I think you'll see they have an opportunity in Green. Skyler, I agree. Nebraska potentially has two top five teams in the country on their roster. I think you're going to see a lot of that mix and match stuff throughout this season until they land on something. They have the opportunity to do that because of who they are and what they have. But it's also managing the pressures of this. Okay? And what I'm just...
1: And that's why I say I think like the season within a season, why it's hard to talk about volleyball now is it ramps up. It's not till late November, early December that the season truly matters. And if they're going 3-4 losses on the season, regular season, does it matter?
0: Yeah.
1: Does it matter if you're learning things about yourself and you're a better team can come NCAA tournament time?
0: No, man.
1: It's crazy. I'm not saying 10 losses. I don't think there's a world in which that happens. This team is that good.
0: But. The goal is to be ready and playing at your best as you walk into the postseason. That's it.
1: Mm-hmm.
0: That's just what we talked about that forever.
1: I have zero concerns about this team being a top seed in the NCAA tournament with this regular season.
0: Scott says
1: there could and probably will be a couple losses on this schedule this year, and that is perfectly fine.
0: It's not freak out mode.
1: As long as you're ready to go by the time it's NCAA tournament time.
0: Scott said, I kind of hope volleyball loses the game early to keep the unbeaten monkey off their back this year. Sure, that's a great one. If they do get a natty, well, this will be the question. If they do not get a natty, do you keep them for a fifth year by sacrificing scholarship to the younger players? Well, that'll be something way at the end of the year to talk about. Being able to stump opposing teams, making adjustments by sheer development of talent and rotation ability is luxury. And yeah, they got every luxury possible with this team. And I don't even want to get to the point where we're talking about if they don't, what's next? But if they do, what's next? It's where we'd be wanting to talk about.
1: It's incredibly difficult to win a national championship in any sport, no matter how loaded you are. But to put it simply, if this senior class this year ends without a national championship on their resume, it will feel like a disappointment. I don't want to say what it does to their legacy, but it'll feel like a disappointment because this team, it's been the best volleyball program in the country for the last 4 years because of this class.
0: And without that one thing.
1: Yep.
0: This. And it is, I get it. It's a lot more than that, but that would be a, call it the icing on the cake for a group that's been, again, like you said, one of the best, maybe the best group, I mean, we've seen.
1: Yeah.
0: Forever. So, all right, let's take a break. When we come back, we'll keep talking Nebraska, but we're going to be on the football side. Brian Munson, HuskerOnline.com.
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Have a momentarily. I was going back to our communication exchange to make sure. We got him? Not yet? All right. I was right. It is today. Just making sure. You know. Didn't want to be like, well, what are you talking about? He has the most unique voicemail still, by the way, doesn't he? Still the same one? Pretty solid. Don't make me play.

0: your voicemail, Brian Munson. It's a real good one.
1: If it goes to voicemail, we'll throw it on the air here.
0: Or we... It's so solid.
1: Yeah, we'll see if he gets back to us.
0: Yeah. A lot to talk with Brian about, man. We haven't caught up with him in a little bit, so it's caught up with that 27 class. I think a big question for that class is what's left in that class? They're saving spots, I believe. Here he is. They're probably saving spots, and who's those spots for is the big question. So we got that. What's ahead? I want to ask Brian about some position groups. Which of the young talent can battle in a position group? We got him. It's our guy, Brian Munson, HuskerOnline.com. B, what's up?
2: Oh, my goodness. I'm chasing dogs around this morning. It's been unbelievable. We had something in the backyard, and it is driving them crazy this morning. And it's 100 billion degrees down here already this morning, so I'm not better for it. I'll just tell you that much.
0: I got to shower
2: again 2 hours later after I've already showered.
0: When that happens, we have two dogs that, like, whatever somebody, if the wind blows, there's like a little bark. Do you have to use your dad voice, or you have like your own dog dad voice that you use?
2: We use an electrical shock collar.
0: I love it. There we go. I should put that on the kids.
2: No, but I have a dad voice, and we have a 8-month-old yellow lab, Great Pyrenees Saint Bernard mix.
0: Oh,
2: and she is that way too. If the wind blows, you will hear about it. So that's the one that's given me the most prominence. The Golden Retriever and the Australian Shepherd, they could care less.
0: They're like,
2: that
0: whatever.
2: One right there, yeah, that one right there, though, she is pushing me today. Really pushing me.
0: And you're like, why today? Let me alone.
2: I know. Like, this is the day I've got plans. I got to talk to my boys up in Lincoln right now. And you're going to go ahead and do this to me right now. I really appreciate that.
0: Oh, man. But we got you. We got Brian Munson with HuskerOnline.com. Well, B, let's start just in the running back room you get word. Again, you get the word on the Nelson situation. No charges. We're moving on. Or whatever that case is, not going to get into that. That'll take care of itself. Hoping that whatever happens, he's better for whatever and learns whatever it is. But you add an addition at Iowa Western via Penn State. Give me thoughts on this gentleman as he enters the room, because that is one room I think we're looking at going, huh, we did not early on bring another running back in, and I think you had questions about that a month or whatever time ago. But now you're adding one other addition, what it means and what it could look like.
2: Well, you know, I wrote about it in 3 and Out this week. I had a lot of time. I was up in Gatlinburg, and we had a really bad rainstorm, so I was just watching film while I was up there, and kind of really became more in awe, I think, of Amir Brown the more and more like I was watching him. So it drove me to write an article. But I mean, you're talking about Tyke Hines, and I think that when we talked about, you know, Tyke, or when we talked about the room before, we kind of felt like January they had to go do something. I mean, I think we all agreed that it was a talented room, but it didn't have the experience. And I think that also that when you looked at the room this year, you didn't have a guy in the room like an Emmett Johnson that you could potentially see emerging as, you know, I don't think anybody could have seen or guessed that Emmett was going to have the type of season he did last year. But I don't feel like looking at the room this year either that I could guess anybody's going to have that kind of season either. And I felt like that's what really was going to be missing. If you're going to go ahead and say, we're going to bring in these additional offensive linemen for portal guys, for portal transfer guys, we're going to bring in Calandria, but yet we're going to go ahead and not go that extra step to bring in a running back, I just didn't feel like there was going to be enough there, I guess, to kind of have that balance. And I felt like they missed that opportunity early, but they came back and readdressed it. So with Mekhi Nelson getting into trouble, potentially, you know, still facing some sort of disciplinary measure from Matt Rhule in Nebraska, whether it's, you know, getting kicked off the team or some sort of a suspension, I guess it's all TBD. But I mean, Nebraska goes out and finds Hines, which I felt like wasn't necessarily related to Mekhi Nelson. And I thought it was really more related to missing that opportunity in January. And then I kind of also then went forward a little bit more and said, like, how does this impact Amir Brown? And I don't think it impacts Amir Brown either. I think Amir Brown's going to come in January, too, and he's going to challenge for playing time immediately as well. That's a 5'11", 210-pound running back. So I think Nebraska's room is more, even more talented than it was before. I don't think it still has that experience that maybe you're kind of looking for. And I think that they're really still going to be waiting for somebody to kind of pick it up and run with it. And somebody's going to have to emerge, you know, and it's, heck, it could be Ives. It could be Booth. It could be, you know, Mosey. It could be any of those guys. But I do feel like running with the committee every single week has risks. And when you don't have that bell cow guy to kind of go to each and every week where you start out with him and you kind of ride him and then you kind of spell him a little bit and then you go back to him, I don't feel like anybody ever gets kind of into the groove and doesn't really ever have like that momentum, you know, or where you can kind of count on them to be part or have a factor into a game. So I think the room is, again, more talented than what it even was before, still just doesn't have that experience. I think that Nebraska fans would feel better about it if they had a guy that maybe played for a year or two at Penn State before going to Iowa Western.
1: Brian Munson with us here, HuskerOnline.com. And Brian, if you had to forecast pre-fall camp here, and I think a lot of things will change, especially with the running back room through fall camp as guys show the coaches what they've got and make some plays. But if you had to forecast right now, I saw a poll on Twitter, and Husker fans are pretty split on this. Who do you think will end the year leading this Nebraska running back room in terms of carries?
2: Oh, such a tough answer. You know, I would say given the way last year ended, maybe how I saw the spring had gone, the fact that he didn't move back to wide receiver, he seems to be all in on this running back move. It's hard for me not to say Mosey. I think that that's probably not going to be a lot of people's first, you know, first guesses, but I think he's shown a couple of flashes. I think that he was, you know, making a fairly significant adjustment from wide receiver to running back. I think that he's put on some good weight. I think he's trained hard. I think that you've got to have that, you know, growth into that position. I mean, you're talking about a guy that was a four-star wide receiver, committed to Oregon, flipped to Nebraska, and then converted to running back. How special of an athlete do you have to be to do that? And so I think it really just, it just takes a little time for him to get his legs underneath him and really kind of take off. And he had a good summer and has had a chance to kind of absorb some more things, maybe even gel a little bit more. Maybe he fits in better. Maybe all the running backs are a little bit better off by, number one, the offensive line that they have, which I think is going to be the biggest improvement to this team from last year to this season. And then I think the other side of this, too, is you add some mobility at the quarterback position. I think that's going to open up some things for those guys in the backfield. So I'm going to say Mosey. I'm not comfortable necessarily saying that. It wouldn't surprise me if Hines was that guy or Tyke Hayes was that guy, but I'm just going to say I think it's going to be Isaiah.
0: Again, we're speaking to Brian Munson with HuskerOnline.com. Brian, let's look at the current team. I know we're walking into fall camp in a few weeks, Big Ten Media Days next week, but some groups out there, and throw us some names, whether it be a transfer that is transferred in that we don't know much about that you've covered, or a young kid coming in. And I think one of those rooms we talk about is what's going to happen at linebacker. I think that's been a group that is obviously, a lot of this is going to be on the defensive side, because I think there's a lot more questions defensively, minus the running back room on the offense. But give me some thoughts on linebacker. We do have some good returning guys. I mean, you know, Dvorak has got some guys, and the Shavers are a merit, you know, returning back to it. But there's some other guys out there that can really clog the middle. And just give us some thoughts on who can emerge in that room.
2: Yeah, I mean, obviously, you brought up some of the guys. I mean, I would probably throw out there, you know, like Jacob Bauer's a name that's going to get missed a little bit that I feel like is going to fit there. He's a physical, athletic, active guy that can play the position. You know, there's another, you know, Derek Wacker's another player that, you know, obviously a young guy, played some last year, kind of similar size to Bauer. But then I think you start breaking in more to, like, the scholarship guys, you know, Shavers, who you'd mentioned before, you know, kind of had this coming out year as a freshman, and last year didn't seem to kind of connect very well, takes a red shirt, now he's back into it with a new defense, you know, really waiting to kind of see something else from him. I know a name that everybody's kind of waiting on to see what's really going to happen with him is Christian Jones. Mm-hmm. And I don't know, like, if Christian's going to find his spot. I mean, he's just too athletically gifted and too competitive to kind of, like, just say, you know, we're going to keep you floating around back here a little bit. He's going to want to emerge. He's going to want to get on the football field. I don't know. Like, he seems to be just way too athletic and way, you know, have just all that speed to, you know, kind of sit back there. I think they're going to try to find a home for him, whether it's like a walk-up outside two-point guy and kind of get him going. The guy that I'm really interested, there's two guys I want to see this year. Obviously, I think Dawson Merritt is the name that everybody has still circled on their list. I mean, the former Alabama commit that flipped to Nebraska, all the talent in the world, you know, a little banged up, you know, coming into his first year as a Husker. You know, where is he going to kind of emerge? Where can people kind of see him at and playing? But I think the other one, obviously, is Owen Chambliss, the transfer from San Diego State, and Dexter Foster. I mean, I don't know how I can kind of actually overlook him either. The two transfer guys have got to be this catalyst to the changes, of course, that Rob Arich is trying to implement there with the defense from last year to this year. So those are the guys that have really got to kind of carry it forward, be the on-the-field coaches, the extension of the coaching staff essentially for the coaches, and kind of put people in the right place, be those leaders by example. And I expect them both to have very good seasons. So Chambliss, you know, I think is probably the one everybody's got kind of circled because he came from San Diego State, Dexter Foster. You know, like I mentioned before, Dawson Merritt. Really interested to see, obviously, where like a Christian Jones, where he could emerge and be a guy, because that's just too talented of a guy to leave him on the sideline.
1: Yeah, to me, I think the question with the linebacker room is more how do you split time between all the talent you have there? But I think some of the top guys in that room have differentiated themselves. As I look at position battles defensively, I'm really curious because we could probably name the top seven or eight defensive linemen in the room, but what does the snap count look like for each guy once the season begins? And I'm also really curious about the safety spot. Who are going to be your starting safeties? Does Dwayne McDougal come in, live up to the hype? Is he going to be that leader on the back end for the defense? Where does Rex Guthrie stand? Those are kind of the two spots that I'm really, really curious in.
2: Well, I think so let's start with safety because I know that, like, you know, people, there's a group of people that seem to be down on Guthrie a little bit, and honestly, I don't understand why. That kid has gone out and given his all, played hurt, fought through that, finally had surgeries to kind of, you know, get things corrected. But this is a kid, you know, from very close sources, you know, when he got offered during summer camp, Matt Rhule and his staff, they were blown away by what they saw from Rex Guthrie. They really felt like they found a playmaker and a guy that could cover so much ground, and he was just such a gamer. I honestly don't see a world where Rex Guthrie isn't in it, like when it comes to playing the safety spot. I'm honestly that high on Rex Guthrie. I think Guthrie could really be the dude this year back there at the safety position. He just has to stay healthy. That's the big thing right now, is just trying to keep him healthy. But then if you kind of come over to the defensive line that way, like what you were mentioning before, RVP got to be his year, right? Mm-hmm. This has got to be the year that we see an emergence of Riley Van Poppel. He has that size, I think, in the room that everybody's been kind of waiting on since Robinson left. You know, he's a 6'5", 300-pound guy. You know, and I think obviously that the way that they use a defensive lineman is very interesting. They will line them off all over the place and twist them and do all sorts of different things to kind of create chaos with the offensive line, which then frees up linebackers, you know, and gets guys flowing. But I think the other side of it is, though, too, is through that chaos and that, and basically those twists, those stunts that they do up front, it actually creates a lot of plays for those defensive linemen. There were, I think, 3 defensive linemen for the Aztecs last year that had 6 sacks or more. So if you're looking for that type of activity, you're looking for those guys to kind of emerge. I think Riley Van Poppel is, you know, one of those guys that can really go out there and do that for you. I mean, I think that he's going to have to play a massive role for that room. And then you talked about, of course, the transfers again, like Gabe Moore and Owen Stoudemire. I think people are very, you know, interested to kind of see how those things are going to fit together. But then you have a couple guys that were brought in by the class before, and, you know, they're waiting for those guys to also emerge. You had a very talented Tyson Terry that you know, had tore his knee up his senior year of high school, grinded through it during wrestling, which is just insane. That, you know, now that, you know, you're kind of hoping that this change with the front back to an even front, that it could be a good thing for him. And then you got Malcolm Simpson. Like, Simpson is a guy that Texas was interested in, you know, all the way like into October, November of his senior year. And this is a guy that, you know, played oddly at the nose position, but he was very effective. So I'm really interested to kind of see how those guys start to kind of blend in as well. And if you could start seeing some rotational guys like Tyson Terry and Malcolm Simpson, some younger guys in the room, start to play like that, that would be very encouraging for what kind of talent you have in that room.
1: And there's been so much talk this year with the defensive line about who's going to step in, who can be a run stuff, or who can eat up double teams. And, I mean, we don't have to beat a dead horse there, but we'll find out, I guess, through fall camp and into the early part of the season. But where do you think this team generates a pass rush from? Because the defensive line wasn't great there last year either. Is this a team that has to blitz to pass rush? Are there any names you have circled as guys that can be dynamic pass rushers on this roster?
2: Well, I think Cam Lenhart and Cade Pedshock kind of come to the top of my list. You know, I think Willis McGahee is another dude that can get after it as well. You know, that's and of course you're kind of overlooking, you know, the guy I think that's taken another step forward, like in Williams Nwerny. So those guys, I think, to me are going to be the guys that are going to have to go ahead and get it done. But I think that, like I said, with what they did last year at San Diego State, I think that's a very interesting concept about just the confusion and the chaos, that all the twists and all the stunts. They had guys literally twisting from the nose tackle all the way out to like the 7, you know, an outside canteen. And I've literally not seen, you know, that large of kind of a twist, like where you're basically, you know, getting 2 gaps inside of that twist. So, I think that those are some of the guys that I got circled on my list. I think this could be a really big year for Cameron Lenhart. Pedshock is a guy that out of high school even had really impressed me when it came to his motor. I kind of likened him to Grant Wistrom. I really felt like he was the kind of guy that, you know, when the pole was snapped, that his engine was just at, 10,000 RPMs going until the whistle blew. So a lot of hope there, I think, behind him to kind of go ahead and get something done. You got Anthony Jones as well, obviously, as well, another portal transfer that could be big. Could be big for Nebraska this season, but I think you're going to generate that pass rush that you're looking for. I think it's a Lenhart, Pedshock are the two guys I'm really looking for to lead it this year.
0: B, you mentioned RVP, and hopefully this is the year where you see him emerge. Look at this other room that Nebraska's had documented success at. That's the tight end room. And I want to focus on one individual that's not, boy, highly talented, Ainsworth, Nebraska. Unfortunate injuries. Seems to be healthy. Talk about Carter Nelson, a fully healthy Carter Nelson in that room. Because that looks like it'd be a pretty good room as well. But what it would mean and what we could possibly get out of a Carter Nelson who's coming into a year, hopefully, that we're hearing that it's just healthy, and then we get to test those skills and what he could be in that offense.
2: Yeah, and the question about Carter is, too, it's like, where does he fit in the offense? Is he really truly like a hybrid Y, or is he playing really more of a truly a wide receiver sitting in, is he in Satterfield's room or is he in Short's room?
0: Yeah.
2: So I think that's kind of the question about Carter, because he's such a unique athlete. I mean, he's a 6'5", 240-pound kid that'll run a 4.5. I mean, there are not a lot of guys out there that can do that kind of thing. But, I mean, when you start looking at the room, there's obviously a lot of talent in there. There's, again, just not a lot of not a lot of production. You got like Eric Ingwersen, you know, the guy that Nebraska flipped from Pitt, you know, out of Papillion La Vista. You got the really talented freshman Luke Sorensen, who's actually probably my top pick for maybe like the most productive freshman that Nebraska can kind of count on this year. I think he's going to have a great season for Nebraska. He's the guy that after high school just went to work. He came to Lincoln like over 250 pounds when he showed up in December. Didn't have great stats his senior year. Didn't allow it to kind of get him down. Showed up, put his best foot forward, got to work. A lot of chatter about him like through the spring process. I think he had a grab or two actually during the spring game. I have to go back and kind of revisit that a little bit. But he's a guy that I feel like coming from the system that he played in, coming from the league that he played in California, that puts him, you know, gives him an advantage, I think, to kind of seeing the field a little bit earlier. And I think he's got a little bit of everything, of course, I think that Nebraska's looking for. I think he can block. I think he can catch. I think he's got yards after catch, you know, when it comes to those kinds of things. So you're talking about a true tight. You're talking about a hybrid Y. You're talking about a dude that can play a little bit of an H kind of a position, like a T-fatiller. Interesting dude, I think. But I think every year that we've talked about him, Carter Nelson has been a top topic, and for good reason, because I think the talent is there. I think always comes down to just where he's at injury-wise, because athletically there's not a lot of people on the field that can do the things that he can do. It's just about the availability of him because of injury. And now it's going to really come down to, is it going to be as a tight end or as a wide receiver? Because he actually could be in the rotation for wide receiver this fall.
1: It's Brian Munson with us here, HuskerOnline.com on the Morning Hookup. And Brian, before we get you out of here, I do want to revive a topic that we had yesterday. I want to get your thoughts on it. We asked the question, if money was no object, weather didn't matter, travel, none of that, just from a pure footballing point of view, you can go and watch 3 Husker games in person this year. What 3 Husker games are you picking, kind of the 3 most important in your eyes?
2: Oh, wow. What a great question. It's hard for me not to say Eugene right off the bat. I mean, I think Oregon might be a little bit disappointment when it comes to, like, the stadium and maybe the crowd size, but I think ultimately that's just, you know, they've been riding pretty high under Lanning and going to see that game. It's going to be a massive one for Nebraska. Iowa, the way that things always end up with them, it's kind of an interesting dialogue we had on Red Sea Scrolls yesterday, whether, you know, do you drop the games that typically, like, you would, like, looking at the schedule, like, with Indiana and Oregon, or, you know, and then possibly beat, you know, Iowa, or would you take a loss to Iowa if you could beat one of the other two teams? And I'm like, no, you beat Iowa. Mm-hmm. You got to work out. You got to work out from Lincoln. You'll get the Bloomingtons, and you'll get the Eugenes, and you'll get to the Columbuses, and you'll get to the Ann Arbors. You got to get Iowa City first, because right now they have had your number. So you've got to start owning that series. And you're operating out of a pretty significant hole when it comes to the overall record since Nebraska joined the Big Ten. So I think Iowa City would be on there, although I'm not really like there to like soak it all in. And then I think an interesting game of just like where things kind of stand at, you know, with Nebraska would be coming back to Lincoln and watching them the week before against Ohio State. That's obviously going to be a massive game for Nebraska. Ohio State, they could be well on their way to another national championship run. Of course, Indiana could be doing the same thing a few weeks before that, but I'd have to say, well, and you know what? Going back to Indiana would make a lot of sense, too. We personally know Josh Hoover from down here. He went to Heath High School. He was my wife's office clerk for her in the library when he was in eighth grade. So we know that family. We know that family incredibly well. So he actually came out and watched my son at TCU's football camp a year ago, and the coach was like, "What are you doing here?" And he was like, "I'm watching that kid." So incredible family, incredible kid. I guess I'll change my answer to Indiana so I can go back there and see Josh play.
0: Love it. Great stuff, B, man. Hey, thanks for taking the time on a Thursday with us, my friend. Have a great day, great weekend, and we'll catch up with you real soon.
2: We'll get back on that regular time slot. Thanks for being flexible this week.
0: Yes, sir. Have a great one, B. Appreciate you. Brian Munson, HuskerOnline.com. Let's take our final break. Come back with stories that we missed.
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0: Just a couple minutes with us left. Appreciate you guys hanging out with us on a Thursday and every day. Boys, T.O., congrats, Hall of Fame.
1: Before we get there, let's...
0: Oh, get it.
2: The stories we missed.
0: My bad.
2: The morning hookup.
0: T.O., Nebraska, Hall of Fame honoree today. After coming off the path of legislation bill 596, which was amended, by the way, because you had to wait 35 years after death to be considered.
1: Which I assume was kind of a rule to keep, not like political influence, but like you kind of know what I'm saying. Like
0: yeah.
1: Keep folks from pulling some political yeah. strings to get themselves in and whatnot.
0: Your achievements.
1: But this is not one of those. This
0: no.
1: is a well-deserved honor for Tom Osborne. And have you seen all the busts that they have inside the Capitol?
0: Yes.
1: It's a super, super cool hall to go and walk where it has all the Nebraska yep. Hall of Fame honorees with their busts, their little life story in the Capitol.
3: It's really cool.
1: No one, I think, among current Nebraskans deserves this honor more than Tom Osborne. And it's not just the football. People from across the country might sit back and be like, ah, well, the state of Nebraska is honoring a football coach. No, this could, I mean, he was, his work in government, his work in youth outreach.
0: Teammates.
1: It has been, yep. his impact on this state has been, I mean, hard to quantify.
0: Yeah. By the way, just as you mentioned all those, the inductee nominees must demonstrate exactly what you said. Public service, leadership in college athletics isn't one of them. But also dedicated to youth mentorship. So mm-hmm. it's like you said, it's not across this country going to go, oh, a football coach got in, but there's way more than that, his yeah. impact. And I like the way that this is happening because I think so many times in life or whatever, we wait too long to honor Hall of Famers, to honor whatever the achievements are until people are gone.
1: Yep.
0: And to be able for them to enjoy it and be honored outwardly.
1: And it's got Nebraska through and through.
0: Yep.
1: How many other college football coaches out there would make their money and then go retire in Florida or California
0: yep, and be gone.
1: Like that?
0: He's here.
1: He's Nebraskan through and through. Yep. This state means something to him, and he means something to this state. So, well-deserved honor.
0: Tomorrow, the Moats is back. The Almanac, he'll be back and a whole lot more. Hey, have a great trip. Drive safe.
1: Thank you, sir.
0: Have a great Thursday. We'll catch you.

0: Night. Husker Homer Friday.
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6: From ABC News, I'm Michelle Franzen. The U.S. has carried out nearly 2 weeks of airstrikes against Iran, and the Trump administration vowing to keep up the pressure to get Iran back to the negotiating table. Iran, though, not backing down, with maritime traffic stalled or blocked in the Strait of Hormuz, and Iran-backed Houthis in Yemen targeting ships in the Red Sea. Here's ABC's Martha Raddatz.
7: Iranian-backed militants in Yemen taking aim at two Saudi oil tankers in the Red Sea in an attempt to block international shipping, choking another key waterway that could have ripple effects for the world economy.
6: President Trump is clarifying the nuclear deal signed with Saudi Arabia, saying it's contingent on Saudi Arabia joining the Abraham Accords.
8: But the Saudis have long said joining the Abraham Accords is contingent on a path to a Palestinian state, and there is no response so far from the Saudis confirming the president's social media post. Less than 24 hours ago, the Energy Department announced Secretary Chris Wright and the Saudi Minister of Energy had signed this landmark nuclear agreement, and it was being transmitted to Congress for review. Karen Travers, ABC News, the White House.
6: After Bertha made landfall as a tropical storm yesterday east of New Orleans, the storm still trolling the coast and triggering flooding along Gulf states. ABC's Victor Oquendo has more from New Orleans.
9: The entire Gulf Coast saw some impacts, that coastal flooding in Florida, Alabama, Mississippi.
0: Louisiana's governor calling it a best case scenario for the state, but still urging residents to stay prepared as we have a long hurricane season ahead.
6: In Madison, Wisconsin, protests breaking out following a deadly encounter between police and a black man following reports that the man was trying to open car doors in the street. Police say the suspect was armed with a knife and allegedly injured an officer. Here's ABC's Pierre Thomas.

0: Video circulating online, officers appear to be wrestling with the man on the ground before three shots are fired. The man, who has not yet been identified, later died at the hospital.
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4: A living person to enter the Nebraska Hall of Fame. Good morning, I'm Jeff Motes. We're at 71 degrees at KFOR. Tom Osborne has been enshrined in several halls of fame in his lifetime as an athlete at Hastings High, Hastings College, later as the head football coach in Nebraska. Now the 89-year-old Osborne, who also served in Congress and later as Nebraska's athletic director, will now become the first living person in Nebraska history to be inducted in the Nebraska Hall of Fame. It was made possible through a change to state law following a push from Governor Jim Pillen. The Nebraska legislature passed a bill during this last session allowing for Osborne's induction. Previously, the state law required inductees to have passed away 35 years before induction. Now, the Nebraska Hall of Fame Committee voted in favor of inducting Osborne on Wednesday. He will join 27 other Nebraskans honored, including Willa Cather, Standing Bear, Malcolm X, Edward Creighton, and William Jennings Bryan, among others. Vandals are targeting mailboxes in northern areas of Lancaster County recently by damaging them with a baseball bat or a similar object.
5: It looks like somebody was driving around and just hitting them.
4: There have been at least 14 cases of mailbox vandalism, mainly in the Davie area between last Saturday and Tuesday, and primarily during the overnight hours, according to Lancaster County Chief Deputy Sheriff Ben Houchin. He says deputies are gathering evidence and looking for video of these incidents and following up. And on Wednesday, Lancaster County deputies and members of several rural fire departments were out at Malcolm High School to do an active shooter training. Chief Deputy Ben Houchin says that the active shooter scenarios help deputies work through classrooms with simulation rounds and practicing life-saving medical skills.
5: One of our goals in our strategic plan is to make sure we do one of these at the school each year. We've gone up to Raymond. We did Waverly last year.
4: Houchin says they also do a sit-down with school administrators and a game plan with them about the training and preparing for an actual real-life situation. Staying mostly cloudy today, a 50% chance of showers and thunderstorms and a high of 78. I'm Jeff Motes, KFOR News.
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16: Yep.
15: Thursday, usually tempers flare. Something happens on the show. Yeah. This should be a fun one today. Let's start with Rubio.
16: Yeah, Secretary
15: Rubio!
16: Of State.
12: 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He was getting a little sweaty, but he's in the Philippines, right? 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
10: The Markley, Van Camp, and Robbins show. You know, a lot of people talk about the weight loss injections because they do get results, but as you probably know, some people want to stay away from the needles, and they really want to stay away from some of the intense side effects that can happen with the shots. 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
12: It's a news update and what's your story all in one, Scott Robbins.
10: Well, we've been talking about Mom Donnie. I always say Donnie, like his middle name's Donnie. Mom is his first name. He acknowledged his inability to arrest
12: Netanyahu
10: when he comes to New York. He said, well, mm-hmm. I really can't do that. And now a lot of people are jumping in. And one of the people that are jumping in is Rashida Tlaib. She said, she's on the record as saying, hey, we could do a citizen's arrest. Maybe we could do that. I'm not kidding. And so,
12: oh, gosh.
10: So she said, and if you need my help, Zoran, you got my number. Call me. I'll be right there, she said.
13: And then she went back to her shave that she was getting at the time.
10: Oh, my gosh.
14: Maybe you shouldn't even want to have sex with me.
10: Yeah, no problem.
13: I don't.
10: Worries there. We got to get to the Nimrod.
9: When the going gets tough.
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9: All right, number five, an Obama Presidential Center plumbing subcontractor has now suspended his operations and had to fire 25 workers because of a $4 million payment dispute. Not getting paid.
10: Pay your bills? How is that possible?
9: That's a great question.
10: They're not the only ones.
9: Oh, no, they're not. There are a lot of contractors who worked on that building who have not been paid for their work.
10: Is there anybody in media that's asked Big O about this?
11: Adios, amigos.
9: I don't know. I don't have anything to do with that. What about it? Number four, Vance Bolter, the nut who murdered Minnesota State Representative Melissa Hortman and her husband, then also shot and injured State Senator John Hoffman and his wife, has been sentenced to two terms of life in prison plus 40 years for good measure. Good. Bye.
10: See ya.
9: Rotten prison. Number three, President Trump says he's losing patience with Senate Republicans who aren't working on the SAVE Act. Number two, the House has passed a symbolic resolution telling Trump to stop the war in Iran. That measure, or a similar measure, actually failed in the Senate today. And number one, President Trump warned he is close to deciding whether to launch what he described as a massive attack on Iran, as he said that the regime, well, hasn't received enough pain yet.
10: Okay.
12: Okay, well, bring the pain.
9: Yeah.
12: Here we go.
10: Like old school rap, man.
12: Yep.
10: Heck yeah. Happen to see this. OpenAI's getting sued.
9: Oh, yeah?
10: ChatGPT. For medical advice. Yeah. I don't know if you heard about this story.
12: I wondered about that, if that would ever happen.
10: Yeah. This dude from Florida, Scott Winters, claimed in his lawsuit that they gave him extremely dangerous medical recommendations that delayed him for weeks from seeking medical care for what turned out to be a life-threatening pulmonary embolism. Could have resulted in his death. I know what you're thinking. Go see a doctor.
9: Right. I mean, to me, it's like, no, you're

0: 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Markley, Van Camp, and Robbins on KFOR.
1: 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Those are the first symptoms of heat exhaustion.
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4: 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I don't know what to say.
0: Don't let the heat and humidity turn you into a sweaty, molten glob of smelly, baked flesh.
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9: ABC News, I'm Michelle Franz, and in Minnesota, Vance Belter has been sentenced to two life terms plus 40 years in prison for killing Democratic state lawmaker Melissa Hortman and her husband last year at their home. He also targeted other lawmakers that same day. ABC's Peter Haralambu says Belter pleaded guilty last month, taking the death penalty off the table.
10: He admitted to carrying out what prosecutors called a night of terror that shook Minnesota to its core when he disguised himself as a member of law enforcement, assassinated a top Democrat in the Minnesota House and her husband, and severely injured a state senator and his wife.
9: The U.S. has carried out nearly 2 weeks of airstrikes against Iran, and Iran is widening the conflict in the region. Maritime traffic stalled or blocked in the Strait of Hormuz, and Iran-backed Houthi rebels targeting ships in the Red Sea. In West Virginia, officials say two people are unaccounted for following severe flooding this week. Rescues continue in that area. This is ABC News.
11: Hey, it's Bill Hook.
12: And Elijah Herbel from The Morning Hookup.
11: Coming up in a Husker Home on Friday, we'll welcome back to the Almanac, Jeff Motes.
12: I'll be off to Colorado, but YZ will be in studio.
11: LeBron James continues to hold the NBA hostage. That and a whole lot more in The Morning Hookup from 9/11 right here on KFOR.
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11: and Elijah Herbal from the Morning Hookup.
10: Coming up in a Husker Homer Friday, we'll welcome back to the Almanac, Jeff Motes.
11: I'll be off to Colorado, but YZ will be in studio.
10: LeBron James continues to hold the NBA hostage. 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
12: 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Markley, Van Camp, and Robbins on KFOR.
13: Yep. The Markley, Van Camp, and Robbins show. Jamie Markley, David Van Camp, Scott Robbins, thank you very much for being here. Marco Rubio has spoken, David.
14: Yes, he has. Secretary of State Marco Rubio was asked about so-called prominent Republicans asking for him to take over negotiations with Iranians over the vice president. Marco Rubio is very good at playing this game.
13: Yeah, he is.
15: Who are these prominent Republicans?
16: Senator Xi, the Wall Street Journal opinion page.
15: Well, that's not a Republican, that's a newspaper.
16: Well,
15: you're a troublemaker.
16: Questions. You know, it leads right.
15: No, no. Look, guys, listen. Here's the bottom line. You know who the lead negotiator is? His name is Donald J. Trump, the President of the United States. That's who dictates our policy. He has a team of people that work together on this. We all have a role to play, depending on what the topic is. We have very good negotiators in Steve Witkoff and Jared Kushner. We have the Vice President of the United States, which is the second highest ranking official, which tells you how the importance we've given this file. Obviously, I have a role to play. The Department of War has had a role to play. That's how we approach it. This doesn't, I mean, it's a combined effort, and it always should be.
13: Yeah. I like that. You're a troublemaker.
14: I like that, too. The Wall Street
13: Trying
14: Journal.
13: To stir it up.
14: Yeah, it's a newspaper, not a Republican.
13: Exactly. And Scott, you've talked about the midterms a lot over the last several months.
17: Yep.
13: You've been nervous about it, especially with prices, gas prices, all prices.
17: Yeah.
13: So there's a new Fox poll out.
17: I saw it.
13: And Brit Hume was on with Brett Baer yesterday to talk about it. I look at Brit Hume like, here's this wise man who's seen a lot. What is his take on this?
17: You do a pretty damn good Brit Hume, too, by the way.
13: No, I don't think so.
17: Yeah, I think it's pretty good. You were talking as Brit Hume earlier this morning, and I was laughing out loud.

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9: You freaking sweat shaming, man?
11: No, not at all. I'm a sweater, too. I get it.
9: Okay.
11: I get it.
9: News update, David Van Camp.
10: Just sort of an addendum on the Nancy R. Moore USA Today piece claiming that Caitlin Clark asking for fouls is like lynching. She's literally
9: incredible.
10: Actually brought up Emmett Till being murdered.
11: Unbelievable.
10: David Burge, Iowa Hawk blog on X, a very fun follow, says, in short, this is not a women's sports league. It's a joyless, angry, violent, race-obsessed, nonstop 2018 Oberlin struggle session filled with entitled lunatics unable to survive without someone else picking up the bill. They whine when they don't get attention. They whine 10 times harder when they do. They whine hardest about the problematic new fans who quadrupled their pay, tripled their TV audiences, 10 times their franchise valuations, got them chartered jets, etc.
11: Yeah.
9: That's great.
11: Very true.
9: Oh, we got to get to Nimrod's fast. I want to keep going with that.
8: And the going gets tough.
12: Damn it, this is too hard.
8: The dumb get dumber.
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14: I love the poorly educated.
9: All right. Nimrod's the news. New York State Police warning people about thieves attempting to steal used cooking oil from restaurants.
11: What?
9: They don't need to break in. They siphon it from storage tanks. Apparently, this type of oil is valuable because it can be recycled into products like renewable fuels. One guy in a van caught with a garden hose connected to the restaurant's
8: cooking container.
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8: with a three-sided approach. Markley, Van Camp, and Robbins on KFOR.

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9: From ABC News, I'm Michelle Franzen. The U.S. and Iran continuing to escalate the war, with the U.S. carrying out strikes for a 12th day and the Strait of Hormuz still blocked to most ship traffic. Now Iran-backed Houthis are targeting two ships in the Red Sea.
10: This could be a potential significant escalation or another move in all of this conflict in the region. The president says that the United States is going to inflict, quote, major military punishment on both Iran and the Houthis if this were to happen again, saying he will hold Iran responsible because the Houthis are a proxy surrogate group of Iran.
9: The Trump administration announcing a new nuclear deal with Saudi Arabia. President Trump says it's contingent on Saudi Arabia joining the Abraham Accords. Here's ABC's Martha Raddatz.
11: The Saudis can develop, the United States will help them develop a nuclear program, a civilian nuclear program, but will be able to enrich their own uranium. That is something that would not go over well, certainly, with the Israelis. And people worry, as they have for decades, about nuclear proliferation. So this, too, it will be a pretty controversial move.
9: At least two people are unaccounted for following severe flooding in West Virginia. Governor Patrick Morrisey says crews are making progress and water rescues continue across north central of the state.
12: 400 efforts, the swift boats that came in, local DNR. We had over 10 drones that were operating, 10 choppers that were busy as helping in terms of the search and rescue efforts. A real collaboration between folks on the local level and the state level.
9: In Minneapolis, Vance Belter, who shot and killed Minnesota lawmaker Melissa Hortman and her husband last year and attempted to kill Senator John Hoffman and his wife the same day, has been sentenced to two life terms plus 40 years in prison. Belter pleaded guilty last month to all six federal charges against him. You're listening to ABC News.
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1: Relocation of Nebraska's first responders down in flood-stricken areas of Texas. Good afternoon, I'm Jeff Modes. Mostly cloudy, 73 degrees at KFOR. Nebraska's Urban Search and Rescue Team, Task Force 1, has been relocated to the Nueces River Basin in South Texas because of storm activity that continues to develop in the Gulf of Mexico. The 43 members of Task Force 1, they were deployed last week because of flooding in South Texas near San Antonio. An update Wednesday showed that Nebraska Task Force 1 crews spent the day on the water and along the Nueces River just tracking flow and gauge readings plus terrain response as water levels recede. At least 14 mailboxes in northern Lancaster County, specifically in the Davie area, between last Saturday and this past Tuesday were damaged by vandals being hit with either baseball bats or something similar.
2: While it may not be the biggest crime, it does cause victims money to fix their property.
3: If somebody knows, please give us a holler. We'd love to take that information. It really needs to just plain stop.
2: Chief Deputy Sheriff Ben Houchin says deputies are gathering evidence, looking for video of these incidents and following up. If you have any information about these mailbox vandalism cases, you're encouraged to call LSO at 402-441-6500 or Crime Stoppers at 402-475-3600. Elijah Herbel, KFOR News.
1: And deputies and members of several rural fire departments spent time at Malcolm High School Wednesday training for active shooter scenarios. Lancaster County Chief Deputy Sheriff Ben Houchin says that they also sit down with school administrators and game plan with them after the training about preparing for an actual real-life situation.
3: Train for the worst and hope for the best on these kind of things, but really proud of the deputies putting this on, and it's very important training.
1: The Lancaster County Sheriff's Office conducts the training annually, having done recent training at Raymond Central and at Waverly High Schools. The rest of the afternoon, still that 50% chance of showers and thunderstorms and a high of 78. Tonight, cloudy as showers and thunderstorms, likely a low of 65. And another good chance of rain before noon tomorrow, otherwise cloudy and a high of 83. I'm Jeff Motes, KFOR News.
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12: The Markley, Van Camp, and Robbins Show. Jamie Markley, David Van Camp, Scott Robbins. Foreigners aren't voting. Yes, they are.
13: Yeah, actually.
12: We just found out for a fact.
13: Yeah, it's actually true. But, Democrat Representative Jim Himes, he was railing against the Save America Act, saying, hey, there's no reason to require proof of citizenship when people register to vote.
12: Unbelievable.
14: They've brought Washington to a halt for a month to pass the Save Act. You know, this is a bill that would require you to show your birth certificate to register to vote. Because the whole premise is a lie, which is that lots of foreigners are voting in our elections. Effectively no foreigners.
12: Effectively? When did he say that?
13: That was yesterday.
12: That's not file audio.
13: No.
12: After everything that just happened
13: right.
12: This week.
13: Yeah.
12: Yes. No, it's not happening.
13: I mean, effectively, no one.
12: Okay, all right, got it.
13: That number should be zero, and we should do everything possible to make sure that we get as close to that number as possible.
12: Yes. It's not that hard. The American voter is for it, both sides of the aisle. We've gone over this so many times. Trump talked about it last night. He's frustrated.
15: Yeah, it is.
12: By the way, Trump was also talking about Ossoff from Georgia. John Ossoff?
15: Yeah.
12: And who

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6: 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They want to lose weight. They see the effects it's had on other people. But then some people are like, you know, I don't want to give myself shots. And then they hear about the side effects. And they can be pretty intense for some people. And if you're wanting to lose significant weight and stay away from all of that, there is a product called Lean that's been working for a lot of people.
7: Yeah, it's just a supplement you take with breakfast. 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
7: Bad news about your hat, Scott. It is actually inspired by Lavender Pride.
8: I don't even know what that is.
7: That's gay pride.
8: I don't believe
7: you're Kansas City Royals purple hat.
8: No, I don't believe you.
7: It is. That's
8: he's
7: what it says in the Kansas City Star.
8: On the field. They have it on the field. So.
7: That's what they...
8: That's fine. I don't give a crap what you think about my hat.
7: I'm just kidding. No, I just made that up. No.
8: I was going to say they wear them on the field. I can't imagine that going on all year.
6: All right, we got to get to Nimrod.
5: When the going gets tough.
9: Damn it, this is too hard.
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9: I love the poorly educated.
6: All right, make it fast. Nimrod's in the news. Culpeper County, Virginia, you got a 70-year-old woman and her 72-year-old husband in jail because they attacked their neighbor with a leaf blower and a hammer and bit his finger. Yes, he's like in the hospital. They say he's going to be okay, but it is brutal. And that's Nimrod's
5: the good,
6: in the news.
5: The bad and the ugly. We got it all covered. Markley, Van Camp, and Robbins on KFOR.
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6: From ABC News, I'm Michelle Franzen. The war between the U.S. and Iran showing no signs of de-escalating, with talks stalled along with ship traffic in the Strait of Hormuz and Iran-backed rebels in Yemen targeting ships in the Red Sea. The renewed hostilities prompting House lawmakers to once again pass a war powers resolution that's aimed at limiting President Trump's military operations without congressional approval. Four Republicans joined Democrats in the vote. Democratic Representative Alexandria Ocasio-Cortez says most Americans don't support the war.
7: No, I think that Americans of all backgrounds are sick of seeing the United States enter wars without justification, spending trillions of dollars in our engagements abroad, and people can't even afford an inhaler pump here at home.
6: The resolution, mostly symbolic, it failed to advance in the Senate. President Trump clarifying the nuclear deal with Saudi Arabia, saying it's contingent on Saudi Arabia joining and normalizing relations with Israel.
8: But the Saudis have long said joining the Abraham Accords is contingent on a path to a Palestinian state, and there is no response so far from the Saudis confirming the president's social media post. Less than 24 hours ago, the Energy Department announced Secretary Chris Wright and the Saudi Minister of Energy had signed this landmark nuclear agreement, and it was being transmitted to Congress for review. Karen Travers, ABC News, the White House.
6: In Minnesota, Vance Belter was sentenced to two life terms plus 40 years in prison for killing Democratic state lawmaker Melissa Hortman and her husband last year at their home, along with targeting other lawmakers that same day. Belter pleaded guilty last month, taking the death penalty off the table.
9: He admitted to carrying out what prosecutors called a night of terror that shook Minnesota to its core when he disguised himself as a member of law enforcement, assassinated a top Democrat in the Minnesota House and her husband, and severely injured a state senator and his wife.
6: ABC's Peter Haralambos, you're listening to ABC News.
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11: The latest info about Nebraska's first responders' work in flooded areas of South Texas. I'm Jeff Motes, KFOR News. A week after Nebraska's Urban Search and Rescue Team Task Force 1 was deployed because of flooding in South Texas near San Antonio, the 43-member crew is now relocated to the Nueces River Basin because of storm activity that continues to develop in the Gulf of Mexico. An update Wednesday showed that Task Force 1 crew spent the day on the water along the basin, tracking flow and gauge readings plus terrain response as water levels recede. Vandals are targeting mailboxes in northern areas of Lancaster County recently by damaging them with a baseball bat or a similar object.
12: It looks like somebody was driving around and just hitting them.
11: There have been at least 14 cases of mailbox vandalism, mainly in the Davie area between last Saturday and this past Tuesday, mainly in the overnight hours, according to Lancaster County Chief Deputy Sheriff Ben Houchin. He says deputies are gathering evidence still, looking for video for more clues in these incidents and for follow-up. If you have information about these mailbox vandalisms, call LSO at 402-441-6500 or Crime Stoppers at 402-475-3600. Battling fires at this time of the year can be extra challenging when you include hot temperatures. KFOR's Elijah Herbel has the story.
13: Considering all the gear worn by firefighters to fight fires at homes and businesses, extreme heat from Mother Nature adds on to the workload in getting things under control.
14: Hydration is the key. So even our firefighters, we plan on that for, you know, if they do have to go and fight a fire in this weather, you know, it's just a little more on the hydration.
13: LFR Public Information Officer MJ Learman told Lincoln's Morning News on KFOR Thursday there will be a few more rigs at the scene of a fire call to help rotate firefighters out to get them a break from the heat. Elijah Herbel, KFOR News.
11: Lincoln's first forecast heading into tonight, cloudy, a 70% chance of showers, low of 65, rain likely through the first half of the day tomorrow, otherwise cloudy and a high of 83. I'm Jeff Motes, KFOR News.
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0: Welcome back to the Guy Benson Show with Christine and Joelle. I'm Harry Hurley, filling in today for Guy Benson on a busy news day. If you're just joining the Guy Benson Show, we've been talking so far about the alleged, well, I guess it's not alleged, maybe more, but the admission from New Jersey Governor Mikey Sherrill that 6,600 non-citizens were registered to vote in New Jersey, and that nearly 400 of the illegals actually have voted in New Jersey. So think about this. If it is a bigger number, and maybe even in a close election, this could be a number that could determine who wins and who loses. It's why you can't have people. It's why that states should always be looking to keep the voting rolls pure and cleanse them. And when people pass away, taking them off the voter rolls so that messenger ballots and other absentee ballots don't get sent out to people that, you know, are no longer with us or that moved away or, you know, shouldn't be voting. So this is a really big deal, because the pushback for many years, because so many non-citizens have been admitted into this country, it's a number we don't even know, because we just let the doors wide open and let people in. And so in cases where there are motor voter laws, which are a number of states, when someone is given a driver's license, they're automatically put onto the voter rolls. I heard a member of Congress, forgive me, I forget which one, say, how stupid is that? Who would ever do something like that? So you wouldn't do something like that by accident. You would do it on purpose. But even people outside of New Jersey are having to answer for this. Other prominent Democrats, Cut 24 will be illustrative of that. And that is Senator Warren confronted all about this. Joelle, Cut 24.
1: It is already illegal for someone who's not an American citizen to vote, period.
2: But there's at least 400 aliens that did vote.
1: There are already laws to prevent that. And if people have violated the law, then they should be prosecuted. Easy.
2: Anything's actually going to happen. I thought Democrats always said that there's no evidence.
1: I don't understand why you want laws that are already there. That makes no sense.
2: But no, I thought Democrats said illegals never vote, but obviously they do, right?
0: See how they change it? Illegals never vote was what they always said. Non-citizens do not vote. So then they didn't have to answer the question because they said it didn't happen. Now they're saying there's our laws. There's laws. It's, oh, it happens? There's laws. Congressman Jeff Andrew will join us next on the Guy Benson Show. We, of course, will talk about this. We'll talk about the Iran war, spending authorization, and a whole lot more. It's the Guy Benson Show.
3: Bringing the D.C. Beltway to the Corn Belt of Nebraska. This is the Guy Benson Show on Lincoln's KFOR. Hot summer days can change quickly. Heavy rains with flash flooding.
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5: ABC News, I'm Michelle Franzen. Another day of American attacks on Iran, the 12th straight day now. President Trump threatening to strike an Iranian bridge or power plant for every ship targeted by Iran and its proxies in the region. Here's ABC's Karen Waugh.
6: Experts say deliberately targeting civilian infrastructure is a potential war crime under international law. And a second vital trade route disrupted. Iran-backed Houthis claiming strikes on two Saudi oil tankers in the Red Sea. Regular gas is now averaging $4.06 a gallon.
5: And a barrel for Brent crude now tops $100. In Minnesota, Vance Belter sentenced to two life terms plus 40 years in prison for killing Democratic state lawmaker Melissa Hortman and her husband last year at their home, and the attempted murder of another lawmaker and his wife that same day. Belter pleaded guilty last month, taking the death penalty off the table. On Wall Street this hour, stocks sharply lower due to uncertainty in the war and earnings reports. This is ABC News.
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4: From ABC News, I'm Michelle Franzen. The Justice Department agreed to withdraw subpoenas issued to journalists with the New York Times during a hearing today. That's in connection with leaked reports published about the security of President Trump's new Air Force One plane. Here's ABC's Catherine Falders.
5: Department of Justice agreed to withdraw those subpoenas. Now, it's obviously a big deal that DOJ is withdrawing these. The chief counsel for the U.S. Attorney for the Southern District of New York, a man by the name of Sean Buckley, who was in the courtroom at the time, acknowledged in open court that the Department of Justice served these subpoenas before carrying out some initial investigative steps.
4: Sirens currently sounding in Kuwait. Officials say Kuwaiti air defense systems are working to intercept hostile missile and drone attacks by Iran. It marks the 13th day of escalating hostilities between the U.S. and Iran. The Trump administration vowing to keep up the pressure. Iran-backed Houthis also targeting ships in the Red Sea. Here's ABC's Martha Raddatz.
6: Iranian-backed militants in Yemen taking aim at two Saudi oil tankers in the Red Sea in an attempt to block international shipping, choking another key waterway that could have ripple effects for the world economy.
4: Israel's Prime Minister Benjamin Netanyahu signaling he'll hold a security meeting with top defense and intel chiefs tomorrow. Israel's defense minister warning Iran that Israel is preparing for every possibility if they're attacked. Residents in North Carolina and Virginia bracing for more rain and flood alerts are in place. ABC News meteorologist Leslie Lopez is in Raleigh.
7: The expectation is almost the entire state of North Carolina under a flood watch for good reason. Heavy amounts of rain will continue for days. This is going to continue at least through Friday before there's a substantial break, and then more rain on the way as we're looking towards Saturday.
4: In Gulf Coast states, remnants of Bertha continue to trigger flooding and power outages a day after Bertha made landfall near New Orleans. 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
8: 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I've been surfing here since I was a kid. Now, seeing my grandson out on the water, it means everything to me. Watching him and taking in the blue waves, the sea breeze, the blurry horizon.
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10: Nebraska crews in flood-stricken areas of Texas now relocated to a different area. I'm Jeff Motes, KFOR News. The 43 members of Nebraska's Urban Search and Rescue Team Task Force 1 have relocated to a South Texas river basin as tropical storm activity continues to develop in the Gulf of Mexico. Task Force 1 was deployed last week because of flooding in South Texas near San Antonio. An update Wednesday showed the Task Force 1 crew spent the day on the water and along the Nueces River, tracking flow and gauge readings plus terrain response as water levels recede. Over a dozen mailboxes in the Davie area of northern Lancaster County have been vandalized, either with a baseball bat or something similar.
11: This isn't the biggest crime in the world, but it does cost people time and money to fix their property, and it is a crime.
10: Chief Deputy Sheriff Ben Houchin says deputies are gathering evidence, looking for video of these incidents, and doing follow-up. If you have information about these mailbox vandalism cases, call the Lancaster County Sheriff's Office at 402-441-6500 or Crime Stoppers at 402-

0: 475-3600. Safety training was held Wednesday at Malcolm High School for Lancaster County Sheriff's deputies in responding to an active shooter situation. Chief Deputy Ben Houchin again says the active shooter scenarios help deputies work through classrooms with simulation rounds and practicing life-saving medical skills.
1: As the training goes on, we also sit with administration and help answer some of their questions and help them game plan after they watch the training and on how hopefully something we never have to do.
0: Members of several rural fire departments joined the deputies training on the medical side of a school shooting response. Lancaster County Sheriff's Office conducts the training annually. And weather permitting, next Monday evening at 7 p.m., the Cornhusker Highway ramp southbound to Interstate 180 will close and reopen Tuesday morning at 6 a.m. because of pavement repairs. There are no detours for this ramp closure. NDOT suggests drivers find an alternate route. Tonight, cloudy, 70% chance of thunderstorms, a low of 65. Rain likely tomorrow to start out the day in a high of 83. I'm Jeff Motes, KFOR News.
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2: And Jesse Thompson.
1: Here's some quick encouragement from Jesus in Matthew 6. Do not be anxious about your life, what you'll eat or what you'll drink, nor about your body, what you will wear. Is not life more than food and the body more than clothing?
2: Look at the birds of the air. They neither sow nor reap nor gather into barns, and yet your heavenly Father feeds them. Are you not more valuable than they? He goes on to say, but seek first the kingdom of God and his righteousness, and all these things will be added to you.
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0: Welcome. I do like that bumper music, Joel. Well done. This is the Guy Benson Show with Christine and Joel. I'm Harry Hurley, honored to fill in for Guy Benson today on a busy news day. Well, you don't hear a lot about this one because it's rarefied air that President Trump finds himself in all alone as the number one, if you will, highest level of support within the GOP. But if you also compare that to the Democrat side, he's at a higher level of support than any president for this century. How about that? Not too shabby. And it's, of all things, it's a CNN poll, which really not many things that happen on with CNN are ever very complimentary about President Trump. So I don't have the tabulars. I don't have the methodology. I have top line information on this, and it's significant. President Trump has an 83% approval rating among Republicans. And for a lot of his presidency, both terms, it's even been higher than that. And if you think about it, there's obviously people that don't like war and, you know, and so they don't like what's going on with Iran and who knows, the price of a gallon of gasoline, which is, you know, again, unfortunately, oil was below $70 a barrel, and now it's back over $95 a barrel. So you're seeing it substantially at the pump. So you do have some people in a very dour mood. However, President Trump at 83% approval rating among Republicans tops George W. Bush, who was at 78%, and Barack Obama, who was at 76%. You wouldn't think that with the way that, in particular, the legacy media runs down President Trump all the time. You know, even when they were reporting this good news that he has the highest polling of any president this century, they trashed him with saying that he has sparked outrage with comments made about soldiers killed in Iran. One thing you have to give President Trump, the way that he handles dignified transfers, the way that he handles the family members of our fallen. Criticize him about what you will, but that is not accurate to criticize him there. When we come back in just a few minutes, attorney David Gelman appearing next on The Guy Benson Show. Stay with us.
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2: 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Those are the first symptoms of heat exhaustion.
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5: 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I don't know what to say.
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10: ABC News, I'm Michelle Franzen. In Madison, Wisconsin, protests broke out following a deadly encounter between police and a black man. Officers called of the reports of a man checking vehicle doors. When officers tried to make contact, they say he fled on a bike. Video circulated online shows a struggle and then three shots fired. Mayor Satya Rhodes Conway at a briefing today called for calm and a full investigation.
11: Like many in our community today, I have a lot of questions and concerns about what happened yesterday. What decisions were made by officers that led to escalation instead of de-escalation? What different choices could have been made to prevent harm?
10: The U.S. and Iran locked in back-and-forth strikes, reports of Iranian drone and missile attacks in Kuwait now, and maritime traffic remains stalled or blocked in the Strait of Hormuz, and Iran-backed Houthi rebels targeting ships in the Red Sea, driving Brent crude prices above $100. On Wall Street, stocks ended sharply lower. This is ABC News.
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5: From ABC News. Lindsay Davis, anchor Prime streaming weeknights on ABC News Live. The U.S. has carried out nearly 2 weeks of airstrikes against Iran, and Iran is widening the conflict in the region with maritime traffic stalled in the Strait of Hormuz and Houthis targeting ships in the Red Sea. ABC's Martha Raddatz has more.
6: Iranian-backed militants in Yemen taking aim at two Saudi oil tankers in the Red Sea in an attempt to block international shipping, choking another key waterway that could have ripple effects for the world economy.
5: Barrel of Brent crude now tops $100. In Minnesota, Vance Belter was sentenced to two life terms plus 40 years in prison for killing Democratic state lawmaker Melissa Hortman and her husband last year and targeting another lawmaker and his wife the same day. ABC's Peter Haralambu says Belter pleaded guilty last month, taking the death penalty off the table.
7: He admitted to carrying out what prosecutors called a night of terror that shook Minnesota to its core when he disguised himself as a member of law enforcement, assassinated a top Democrat in the Minnesota House and her husband, and severely injured a state senator and his wife.
5: Protests broke out in Madison, Wisconsin, following a deadly encounter between police and a black man yesterday in broad daylight. Officers responded to reports of a person trying to open car doors. Police say the man was armed with a knife and fled on a bike. Officers caught up with him, and video circulating online appears to show the man wrestled to the ground before three shots are fired. At a briefing today, Common Council President Sabrina Madison questioned the escalation.
8: Corey has a family. The family poured into him. And Corey's family won't get to see his family's hopes and dreams for him.
5: The mayor is also calling for a full review. At least two people are unaccounted for following severe flooding in West Virginia. The governor says water rescues continue and severe storms are also inundating North Carolina and Virginia. Flood alerts could stretch into the weekend. You're listening to ABC News.
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10: Relocation of Nebraska's first responders down in flood-stricken areas of Texas. I'm Jeff Motes, KFOR News. Nebraska's Urban Search and Rescue Team, Task Force 1, has been relocated to the Nueces River Basin in South Texas because of storm activity that continues to develop in the Gulf of Mexico. The 43 members of Task Force 1, they were deployed last week because of flooding in South Texas near San Antonio. An update Wednesday showed that Nebraska Task Force 1 crews spent the day on the water and along the Nueces River just tracking flow and gauge readings plus terrain response as water levels recede. At least 14 mailboxes in northern Lancaster County, specifically in the Davie area, between last Saturday and this past Tuesday were damaged by vandals being hit with either baseball bats or something similar.
11: While it may not be the biggest crime, it does cause victims money to fix their property.
12: If somebody knows, please give us a holler. We'd love to take that information. It really needs to just plain stop.
11: Chief Deputy Sheriff Ben Houchin says deputies are gathering evidence, looking for video of these incidents and following up. If you have any information about these mailbox vandalism cases, you're encouraged to call LSO at 402-441-6500 or Crime Stoppers at 402-475-3600. Elijah Herbel, KFOR News.
10: And deputies and members of several rural fire departments spent time in Malcolm High School Wednesday training for active shooter scenarios. Lancaster County Chief Deputy Sheriff Ben Houchin says that they also sit down with school administrators and game plan with them after the training about preparing for an actual real-life situation.
12: Train for the worst and hope for the best on these kind of things, but really proud of the deputies putting this on, and is very important training.
10: The Lancaster County Sheriff's Office conducts the training annually, having done recent training at Raymond Central and at Waverly High Schools. Tonight, cloudy, showers and thunderstorms likely, a low of 65, 70% chance of rain during the first half of the day tomorrow, otherwise cloudy and a high of 83, sunny Saturday and a high of 93. I'm Jeff Motes, KFOR News.
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14: Back with you here on a Thursday. It's the Average Joe Sports Show. Chris Schmidt and YZ. Caleb in the house. Elijah, I think he had a to-do list, obviously, packed for the weekend in, I think it's Breckenridge. Does that sound right? It's Breckenridge, not Vail, not Aspen like Lloyd and Harry pulled off in Dumb and Dumber.
15: Big gulps, huh?
14: Uh-huh, big gulps. You just make sure Seabass doesn't get the bill. But we'll see if Elijah tries pulling that over the weekend with his buddy and Iowa fan crew. But hope everyone's doing all right. We are geared up for plenty of college football thoughts today. Numbers to get in, 489-1240, 489-1240, 800-825-5865. Pretty interesting, all the arrows that poor Kalen DeBoer takes from the likes of Feinbaum and Bama fans, but I'm interested to kind of gauge Nebraska fans here in the stream and on the Average Joe Radio Network, 489-1240. Your list of irritants right now with Nebraska football, that's a bit of a negative first step flag on the play, but yeah, I think you can ballpark it into three or four things. It might just be one thing, and it's, you know, winning time. It's time to win, and it's time to win at a pretty respectful level. That's been in avoidance for quite a while. We'll get there. We'll do some prop bets with YZ and kind of get his take on what's a safe bet, specifically with some items with Nebraska football. What is a long shot? What is a coin flip? We'll do that. We'll dive into the mobile quarterback discussion. Nice column by Sam McEwen on that dual threat quarterback that's lived in the Big Ten, but they are kind of few and far between. They are nice to have, but they're nicer to keep healthy, and that's not always been the case, man. When you look at three pretty good ones over the past few years, we'll check in with Brandon Vogel, Kyle to Reed, kyletoreed.com. He'll be with us here in about 15 minutes in hour two. Coach Barnett will check in, get his take on some Big Ten topics, the SEC v. the Big Ten, the mobile quarterback discussion point as well. And then we'll check in with Michael Brunts. We'll check in and see what Bruntsy has to say on the way with media days around the quarter. Daddy Burke, Pride of Chicago, Burke's Best Bets, burksbeat.com is going to round us out today. YZ, you just got back from Chicago. Mm-hmm. So did you hit up any Italian beef? Did you hit Harry Carey's? Did you go to a steakhouse? Did you just do ballpark food? What was on the itinerary? Because I'm trying to narrow it down. The reason I bring up food is I saw our dear friend and OG average Joe Mike Riley. He's in Chicago. On my memories, a much darker-haired, leaner, thinner Chris Schmidt popped up as I was out to dinner with him at Gibson's Steakhouse. He's like, well, we'll go to Gibson's because it's incredible, and we might bump into Rodman. I'm like, okay. I'll stay for the steak and hope for a drink with D-Rod. Didn't bump into Dennis Rodman. That was 8 years ago. I still have the shirt. I still have the sport coat to wear. But no, that was a pretty good time 8 years ago back in Chicago next week. Big thanks to Gary Michaels for making that happen. But do you have a short list of go-tos in Chicago from a food standpoint?
15: I did want to try a Chicago dog. Mm-hmm. I had never tried a Chicago dog. Oh, incredible. Me and the girlfriend both loved it. She wanted to go back for multiple, but we had other places to be. Tried a hot beef or Italian, what do you call it, Italian beef. Italian beef, yeah, with the hot and the sweet peppers.
14: Okay.
15: Yeah, can't go wrong with that. Is it an au jus on the side?
14: I think it's a little bit of, yeah, the au jus, the beef broth, right? Yeah.
15: That was probably like a 9.5 out of 10. Really, really good.
14: They're good.
15: And then for our anniversary dinner, we went to a place called Shaw's Crab House.
14: Which, so you did seafood.
15: Seafood, yeah. I got some oysters, got some sushi, got some.
14: See, sushi rocks. I'm not an oyster guy.
15: Really?
14: I mean, I had them on the half shell. This was in Ireland, and they just. I was so excited to try them because I'd never really tried them. And seafood's super really not my thing. Like Grandpa's beer-battered crappie or Coach Berta's walleye are incredible. But they're doing a fish fry. So you show up, you have a couple of pops, and away we go. And that's kind of how it's always been. If I'm doing any fish at home, I'm grilling ahi tuna, which is really good. But for the most part, I stay away from the tilapia or the halibut. Cranack's more the fish dude from the weekend edition. But how was it as good as advertised?
15: Yeah, it was incredible. The oysters, you gotta dress them up a little bit. But
14: hot sauce,
15: lemon, all of that.
14: Sure.
15: Top Jimmy in the stream brings up Portillo's.
14: Yeah, that's the Italian beef, right?
15: And they got hot dogs there too.
14: Okay.
15: Yeah, that's the spot for the dogs. And then we wanted to try some deep dish pizza, but never really got around to it. And I don't know. I don't know what your take on deep dish pizza is.
14: I think it's really good, but I think it's a tad overrated.
15: Yeah, it's too much. It's like it's kind of like you're eating pasta.
14: Well, you're eating bread. I mean, it's the super deep dish, and I like the upside down as we've turned into the food average Joe edition here. But I like the sausage and the mozzarella. Buried underneath the tomato sauce, kind of the upside down is nice. But the super deep dish, we'll get Vogue's take on this, because the last time I had deep dish was with him in Chicago at Media Days. I'm more of the thin crust, give me a Lazari's every day. And that's me being a homer, but it's awesome. Let's get into some football here, and let's talk about irritants for football fans, right? And Bama fans, you've been spoiled. You've been ahead of the curve. You've been the one program immune to coaching transition. Nick Saban's had somebody in his back pocket for years. You lose a coordinator, doesn't matter. You lose Lane, you have Sark. You have Sark, you move to pick somebody. They're awesome. Loxley. I mean, the folks that have gone through Saban's program as assistant coaches and his coaching tree is incredible. Even with Kirby Smart jumping to Georgia, taking the strength and conditioning coach, and then being right there in the battle royale for players, as good a recruiter as Kirby Smart is, there's still St. Nick, who is phenomenal. What did Saban in was guys coming in and asking for more money. That's the Proctors, that's the Caleb Downs. And, you know, Saban was ahead of the curve. He got beat by two mobile quarterbacks in his life that made him change the style of offense along with, you know, the Lane Kiffin hire. But right now you've transitioned. Saban's on TV, and here's Kalen DeBoer fresh off a national championship game appearance. Incredible coordinator at Indiana. Good work as a head coach at Fresno State. And once upon a time at the University of Sioux Falls, drilling Nebraska Westland. Those games had no running clock. It was brutal. And it's not Westland's fault. DeBoer was that good 15 years ago. So I look at what Saban's talked about, Paul Feinbaum's hit on, and, you know, Bama fans are irritated with DeBoer because, listen, they have talent, they have payroll, they have NFL bodies, they have draft picks, but they were garbage against the run for their standards. They were not good running the football last year for Bama standards, and they got lit up. They got absolutely annihilated by Indiana and the Rose Bowl. They don't like blowouts. They hate losses. They can't stomach blowouts. And you're going 8-4, and then you're getting in the playoff game, and then you're blown out. They're absolutely irritated at the style of play. It's not that they're allergic to passing the football, but it's kind of more of a toughness, right? And, I mean, everything under the sun's being examined. Morning practices, afternoon practices. Why are you practicing in the morning when it's not as hot? Why aren't you getting your guys ready for the grind? I mean, everything's being questioned, and DeBoer's just a hell of a good coach that is in an eclipse right now. When we talk about the shadow, he's living it. Guts for him to take the job when he could have just stayed at Washington and done his thing. But he's a competitor. I kind of flip it over to Nebraska, YZ, and let's talk about some of those irritants with Nebraska football right now. If you just kind of bump into the average Joe or the Nebraska fan out there, I mean, there's a whole list we've spent the last 7 to 10 days on kind of dissecting. One's been the ranked streak, right? You've been a ranked program off and on here and there over the last 10 years, but you've fallen out of the rankings, and when you lose, you've really never recovered. Now, I'll give Nebraska credit to get to that bowl game in 24 after that tough overtime loss, right, against Illinois. But with Nebraska football, it's winning's important. Beating who you're air quote supposed to beat is important. But right now, I think that's a toss up. Right? There's an idea of what you think the program should be. There's a difference, possibly, in what the program is, and there's maybe even a bigger difference in what this league is. I mean, Nebraska fans, I get it. You think that it's a birthright, and this isn't a criticism. It's what a lot of you have grown up with, where maybe Okie State or maybe K-State or maybe Colorado or maybe Texas Tech or even in the Big Ten, maybe Sparty, or pick a squad that had a good team. And, well, you know, this is Nebraska. They should win, if not roll everybody, and that just ain't the way business is done anymore. It's such an even playing field, and program's been down for a bit trying to climb back up, and it's been anything but a given. The given's been the other end of the stick, and that's Minnesota has dominated you physically. Iowa's beaten you 10 out of 11 times, and they've done it the old Nebraska way. I think that's probably case number one from an irritant standpoint. It feels is you're getting out Nebraska.
15: Yeah, it feels like that sort of sentiment from the 90s has flipped. Teams used to see Nebraska on the schedule and say, oh boy, we got to go to Lincoln and line up against these guys for four quarters. And now Nebraska looks at their schedule and they see Minnesota or Illinois or Iowa.
14: I mean, I think every Nebraska fan will say, hey, it'll be a tough game, or, you know, so-and-so, Iowa and Minnesota, man, their coaches are good. Their talent level's not elite on paper, but those boys are tough. Mm-hmm. And then you end up getting your doors blown off. And it's one thing to get beat. It's another thing to get physically dominated. I think that's number one irritant is, on the lines of scrimmage, you're not what you should be in this league, but not even close to what you've been. And that's not even a living in the past thing. It's just a way of life in football. If you're to be good and competitive, you got to be tough and skilled and have guys ready to go via the portal or through the high school ranking or JUCO.
15: Especially in the trenches.
14: Yeah.
15: Where everything starts.
14: Right. And that's just, that's mind-boggling to many who've covered college football for a lot of years to see Nebraska struggles. And it's all kind of a domino effect. It's your lines of scrimmage. It's, you know, they're a priority now. And, I mean, I think they were a priority when Coach Potroast was here. I think the want-to was there with Donnie. But right now, you went out and got Jeep Wade. You went out and you got Coach Brown, who's got an Iowa background, and you went out and got Coach Orge. All those things need to be working. The other thing, too, is, all right, you've had some programs rise up, i.e. the Indiana effect. You saw Michigan State do it a few years ago with Mel Tucker. They kind of burst on the scene because they got Kenneth Walker, and they went 11-2. And you're like, wow, they were in the thick of it for a lot of the season, and they even went to a New Year's Day 6 before playoff expansion. Why can't that happen? I mean, you've been waiting and waiting and waiting for that breakthrough. And then you see Indiana, man, just absolutely not fluke it, just get it right. That might be kind of a Haley's Comet thing with Cignetti, where he brought a bunch of dudes that translated well to the Big Ten. The culture was built. They've been winning a lot of ball games at James Madison. They didn't really blink at anybody or everybody. Went out and killed UCLA and off and running. The one game they've looked nervous in is that matchup against Ohio State in his first year where they kind of got dismantled. Mm-hmm. And then the playoff game, they were a little nervous where Notre Dame killed them. Notre Dame was that good that year. Mm-hmm. But it didn't look like your regular Indiana squad mm-hmm. that had kind of mauled about everybody. But then they learned from it that first year to go kind of just be the dude when they went out to Oregon and put up 30 points. When they went out and beat Ohio State in the bowl game in kind of a slugfest. So the timeline, right? Folks are winning quicker than ever because you can reset the deck. And if you hit the right cards, your playoff potential. SMU's done it. Indiana's won a natty. You know, those are a couple of the irritants. We'll get Brandon Vogel's thoughts. Good to be with you on a Thursday on the Average Joe Sports Show.
16: 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Heavy rains with flash flooding.
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14: 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Vogues, how we doing, man? What's the good word? Thanks for spending time.
24: I'm doing well. Coming off a week and a half of unusual activities between the beach and a visit from family. So the kids are all wound up. They're all out of whack. But we're pushing through it. So I think we're doing good.
14: Love it. Appreciate you making time and spending a few minutes with us. So there's a lot to cover, and we're going to do some prop bets with YZ. It's kind of his wheelhouse. Next segment, I'm going to throw some your way, as well as touch on your column today. But this kind of got my wheels turning with, you know, another, and this is hard to imagine, I know, but with SEC Media Days between, you know, St. Nick Saban at the anchor desk and Paul Feinbaum somewhere with a steel chair in one hand and a top rope to jump off of in the other. There's old poor Kalen DeBoer, who we both love, sitting there just saying, is this thing over yet? Can I get out of Florida? And then I get to go back home to Bama, where I'm 1,000% underappreciated.
24: Yeah. If you and I had gone to SEC Media Days, it would have been you, me, and Kalen DeBoer with ties to the Great Plains Athletic Conference, which probably does color my opinion of Kalen DeBoer a little bit.
14: He did work after the trips to Lincoln, where he shut people out and won by 50. I'll give him credit.
24: Yeah. That's true. As Nebraska went through its cadre of coaching changes, I always kind of looked at Kalen DeBoer and be like, I don't know, man, this guy won at Sioux Falls. And then he won everywhere else besides that. And then, to go back to it, when he took the Alabama job, it was a little bit shocking because, like, you want to follow that?
14: Yeah.
24: Because
14: let someone else be sacrificed and then slide in.
24: Well, right. And I kind of looked at this a little bit in the column you mentioned for today. I kind of read, like, those Saban years are unbelievable, even from an Alabama context, which was kind of the whole point of what I was trying to do there. And I don't know. I mean, I think Alabama is probably upwardly mobile this year, which is a blessing and a curse for anyone. I think Nebraska is upwardly mobile this year. But if you don't go up, then what happens? And we know at places like Bama, places like Nebraska, as we've seen in the past, like you don't have a lot of runway there, based on the amount of winning they've done in the past.
14: It's a fishbowl, both spots, and one's super bright lights and hot, and Vogues and YZ, the last time Bama won a title, they're going on 6 years. They're probably pulling their hair out. They had an incredible squad that won the championship during COVID. and they beat Ohio State in Fields. And then they were right there. They just didn't get it done. I mean, they got beat.

0: by Michigan in overtime in the Rose Bowl. Then they missed it. They, God forbid, you go 8-4 in that schedule in that league. They lose to Florida State last year. It I mean, could have been a Lane Kiffin moment, you know, on the tarmac. If you ask Jethro from Huntsville, should have been. But you still get back to the playoff, and then you get demoted. I mean, think about Bama fan reaching for the whiskey as they're getting blown out in the Rose Bowl by Indiana.
1: Well, yeah, I mean, that's always the thing, right? And I think it's a little bit of the thing with Nebraska at the moment. Not that anybody who's, like, watched the 21st century thinks that, like, oh, no, this is actually, it's actually been okay. No, nobody thinks that. But it's all about the frame of reference. And so you just mentioned, Schmitty, that Alabama hasn't won a title in 6 years, which, coming off the Saban era, feels like a really long time. Michigan won a national title in 1948 and then shared a national title in 1997 with Scott Frost's post-Orange Bowl speech, essentially. Nebraska was very good there. It's a little bit of a joke, but that Nebraska team certainly earned its claim to that national title. But, like, that's 50 years, and that's kind of how it goes. It's not like Michigan was decrepit over that entire span. They won a bunch of Big Ten titles, but it's all about kind of what have you done lately, like, what's the historical standard? And those things are always shifting, which makes DeBoer entering this year at Alabama super interesting, I think, because they got better a year ago. They made the playoff a year ago after just missing the year before. It's not like they've fallen into a valley.
0: People have caught up.
1: They just stumbled a bit from the almost impossible standard, in my opinion, that Nick Saban set.
2: In the first segment, we were talking about, you know, the irritants that those Bama fans get from not being up to that standard anymore, and we also see that with the fans at Nebraska. Obviously, we know what Nebraska used to be, and we know what they have been as of late. And over that time, Nebraska fans have accumulated a pile of things that irritate them about Nebraska football. So I want to know, what's your short list of irritants of Nebraska football?
1: It's a good question. It's a tough question because they kind of keep shifting as you go through time. So, like, you know, you can think back to as early as the 2002 and, like, the Frank Solich era. It's like, wow, Nebraska went 500. Like, what is this? and then you lose the bowl streak. And then you lose, you know, all of the things that kind of come after it. I mean, at this point, Nebraska, like, has the, not to open a can of worms, has the sellout streak. And that's kind of like the tie to what it was during the greatest period of not just Nebraska football. When you look at Devaney to Osborne, I would put those 40 years up or 40-ish years up against almost anything in college football. And so in some way, that's kind of the bar that a lot of Nebraska fans today, you know, not that there are not young fans who, like, never experienced that, but they hear about it all the time. That's kind of the bar of, like, oh, you can be here, so the expectation is you should be here. During the Bo Pelini era, I consistently said, like, you just got to be in the hunt. Be in the hunt. And that was the thing about the Bo Pelini era. Like, 9-4, 9-3, whatever the regular season finished up, you know, you were close, and it faded a little bit when they went to the Big Ten. So I think if you had to put a finger on, like, one irritant, it's just a lack of relevance. That's the big thing. But that, like, Alabama's, like, three steps away from it.
0: You said that so well with the lack of relevance, because Nebraska's relevant to Nebraskans. Nebraska's relevant to college football fans of a certain age. And then they're also, they're being waited on by younger fan bases because they keep hearing about Nebraska. Either this is the year, or, you know, I thought you guys were supposed to be good, quote, end quote, right? And, you know, there's been a bit of a flip and a shift where at least you're postseason Nebraska again. But you need to get to the point where you're win big game Nebraska, or be ranked Nebraska, or challenge for the conference title Nebraska. I mean, that thing's going on. I mean, Elijah's birth year is the last time that Crouch and company won it. And listen, I mean, you kind of outlined Michigan's title drought. I mean, Miami's title drought is 25 years since the Canes won it. Mm-hmm. And then Notre Dame, their title drought's working on 4 decades.
1: Yeah.
0: And Tony Rice. Yeah, it happens to the best of the best of the best programs. I mean, you're there for a long time in contention, and then you just kind of are chasing it the rest of the time.
1: Yeah, you are. But when you're and here's I think the key thing: when you're as consistently good as Nebraska was, like, you started every season in contention.
0: Yeah.
1: So the difference now is, like, you got to climb the hill again, and that's something for me. Like, I was born in 1979. I never experienced prior to, like, this current era of Nebraska. It was just like, oh, yeah, you got a shot at a national title. Go win it. And, like, the complaint was, and this is sort of similar to DeBoer at Alabama, was like, oh, Osborne just kind of never got there until he did. And he got an amount of time to do that. That probably just isn't realistic in today's game. So it's a tricky thing to kind of discuss. I tried to dive into it in today's column a little bit, and don't feel like I got there. I feel like I'd write like 4 more columns mm-hmm. just based off of what I looked at. But Nebraska has been a little bit volatile, and I chose 90 years as kind of my look back period. You can disagree with that. That's fine. Like, that's always how it goes. And you know, it's kind of Devaney and Osborne, and where we are in time right now, a lot of people love Nebraska football in general. And you have the generation that saw at least the Osborne era, maybe some of the Devaney era. And you have this generation of people that came after that were like, oh, yeah, all we ever heard about was the Devaney and Osborne era. That's how it's supposed to be. Is it actually? And that's the question. And every program faces it at some point.
0: You know, what some of us got to grow up with was greatness. And truly being great is how easy they made it look. Folks, we'll get after it Saturday for the weekend edition. How's that sound?
1: That works great.
0: Appreciate you. Thank you much.
1: All right. Thanks, guys.
0: Good chat with Brandon Vogel. Good read with Counter Read in his Thursday columns. Him and Aaron Sorensen doing a great job. We'll do some Nebraska football prop bets. YZ is sharpening the pencil. Good to have you in on a Thursday with the Average Joe Sports Show. Hey, it's Chris Schmidt. 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
7: 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Chris Schmidt, YZ, hanging out. 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Big thanks to Vince and company at Powers Law for partnering up and bringing you this segment with the Average Joe Sports Show. We'll talk mobile quarterbacks in a moment. We'll get some thoughts from the Average Joes in the stream. And we'll do a little prop bet here with YZ, get his take on some safe bets, some long shots, some coin flips when it comes to Nebraska football in general. But we'll take more of your irritants in the stream. You know, it's interesting to just kind of gauge where the fan base is as you get ready for another football season. Cord Raider jumps in and says, my irritant is that we feel we have to worry about the other team being motivated or whatever. What the bleep are the fans going to worry about with that with us? You know? Jeff Snitley, part of the Boulder Peace Treaty, said, irritants for Nebraska for me. He says, blue hairs that say I'm too loud in West Stadium. Fans that don't know a darn thing about college football since 1997 and continue to blame Callahan for everything. Bill Callahan left a whole bunch of talent in Bo's cupboard. Bo did a good job of coaching that talent up. Game Dog, his irritant number one, the ADs and the powers above who really don't care about winning or championships once they realize Nebraska fans will keep giving UNL money and they're secretly fine with mediocrity. Man, you bump into folks at a tailgate or you see folks show up at a road game, right? Folks are tailgating out in the parking lot, YZ, or they're at a watering hole after the game and it's one of those. I mean, just the last several years of going to Minnesota and, you know, you're at the graduate, you're right across from the stadium, you're doing a pregame, hopes are high, people are pouring Bloody Marys. I mean, everyone's having a good time, they're geared up. And then just to see that 6,000-yard stare on their face after to hear the

0: the listeners call in and say, you know, what the heck? There's legit like a bit of a breaking point. But, you know, you kind of roll up your sleeves and get ready to do it again. Duck says it would be nice now to just be ranked and close to relevancy. Agree. You know, you're right, Game Dog. BYU hasn't had a natty since 84. There is absolutely that to deal with. So let's talk a little bit here about some props. YZ, are you ready to kind of plant the flag here?
1: I think so, yeah.
0: All right. Safe bet, long shot, coin flip. Where do you go here? A, B, or C? Does Nebraska have multiple all Big Ten first or second team performers at the end of the 2026 season?
1: Multiple all Big Ten.
0: Yeah, that when I say all Big Ten, they're either first team or second team in an 18-team league. That means you're part of a two deep of the elite of the elite.
1: I'm going to say long shot.
0: Okay. Okay. I think Evans is a guy you can pencil in on your first or second team. Phil Steele has Barney as a return guy. But there's a lot of unknowns. Is Pritchett a guy that makes a move, right, as first or second team? There's a whole lot of good tackles on Big Ten rosters. Pritch has a shot for sure. Evans is really respected as he should be in the league. You know, Emmett came out of nowhere to be first team and you know, the running back of the year in the conference last year. And that was special for Emmett and for Nebraska. Yeah, you know, something the running backs haven't had a killer back since Amir, to be honest. I mean, Ziggy was nice. He was a 1,000-yard rusher, but Amir and Rex and Roy were kind of your last runs. Okay, keeping with the running back theme here, safe bet, long shot, or coin flip, Nebraska will have a 1,000-yard rusher.
1: I'm also going to say long shot.
0: Right. I think long shot is fair. You've got candidates in that committee room. You don't know.
1: That's the problem. Is it's by committee,
0: right?
1: You don't have a number one guy. You don't have one guy that's probably going to go out there and take 20, 25 carries a game.
0: No, you got to pray that one emerges, or you have one that's capable. How about a 1,000-yard receiver? This is kind of tasty, isn't it? I mean, you've got Gilmer, you've got Hunter, you've got Barney. Those are the three names. I'm sure I'm forgetting others. I love Quinn Clark. I don't think he's a 1,000-yard receiver. It'd be kind of cool if he turns into one. But, I mean, with Gilmer, you love his upside. You love Hunter's upside. You like what Barney can do. They're going to find a way to get Barney the football for sure.
1: I think it's a coin flip.
0: I think
1: you have
0: candidates.
1: You have some talented guys in that receiver room. That's one of the more intriguing parts about this offense is that receiver room. You have a lot of guys who could emerge. You have the top three guys in Barney, Gilmer, and Hunter, who you already know are explosive.
0: Mm-hmm.
1: I'm going to say coin flip. You could get one of those guys to get 1,000 yards this season.
0: All right, over, under. Safe bet, long shot, coin flip. 2,900 passing yards for Calandria.
1: Oof. I'm going to have to brush up 1 second. See, I thought you threw me a curveball there. I thought you were going to go with rushing yards for Calandria.
0: Oh, I'm going there. I'm going there next.
1: Okay. Calandria passing yards 2,900.
0: He did 3,500 last year. Does that sound right?
1: Yeah, I just wonder about switching from the Mountain West.
0: It's a jump in league.
1: Yeah, big difference. You have a guy who's probably going to throw around 25. I'll say safe bet. I think he can get to 2,900.
0: Okay. All right, because I throw that number out there because I think Mendoza was over 3,000.
1: I think that number is pretty adjusted to the change in the league and the difference in competition. 3,500 down to 2,900 seems pretty reasonable.
0: 500 rushing yards for Calandria. Safe bet?
1: Safe bet.
0: Okay. Over, under, 35. I'm going to jump the number. 35 team sacks. Safe bet, long shot, coin flip. It needs to be a coin flip if they are a complementary defense, don't you think?
1: Yeah, I would say coin flip. I think you have a lot of explosive guys in that room. I just worry about I don't worry about the edges. I worry more about the
0: interior.
1: The interior.
0: Okay.
1: And how those guys come together. But if Orich is able to draw some stuff up, bring, you know, pressure from a lot of different angles, a lot from the linebacker position, you could get there. So, coin flip.
0: When we talk passing touchdowns, over under, safe bet, long shot, coin flip, 25 passing touchdowns.
1: Safe bet.
0: Okay. Top half of the league, that's 9 or better. Top 6 in the league, bottom third of the league. Ponder that during commercial break as we're getting YZ playing roulette here. Safe bet, long shot, coin flip. We'll get our starting 5 shout-outs. Thanks for hanging with the Average Joes.
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0: Back with you here on the Average Joe Sports Show, Hour 1, winding down. Big thanks to Brandon Vogel and Gary Barnett, going to be with us here in about 10 minutes. Michael Brunts and then Danny Burke, Burke's Best Bets. Let's get our starting 5 shout-outs going. Jeff Snitley, part of the Boulder Peace Treaty, across the finish line. Arlo is here. Corn Raider says what's up. Rocco and Uncle Larry is in. Brandon, good to have you. 3-putt checking in from Michigan. Top Jimmy and Duck. Also, Brian, Snitley, and Jeff, that Boulder Peace Treaty. Skyler, always asking, what's up, nerds? Timster. And Timster's asking, what's the roulade for the day? I don't think we've been pouring much roulade today. We're just asking some questions here. Brian, I don't know if this is an irritant, but possibly. Says Husker halftime adjustment is

0: along with Duck saying what's up. All right, we're doing some YZ safe bet, long shot, coin flip, some prop bets with YZ. We're going to go back and either burn this tape or continue to take your advice and go to the casino. Fair?
1: Fair.
0: Fair? All right.
1: I never claimed to be a wise man.
0: No, so. No. You're not selling your picks on a 1-800 line.
1: This is not financial advice. This is not gambling advice.
0: YZ, we're going to sit you down, and we're going to put a camera in front of you, and you're just going to go three for the money, that movie.
1: Yeah.
0: Right? Pacino and
1: that's a good one.
0: McConaughey.
1: Yep.
0: Jeremy Piven gets fired in it before he becomes Ari. All right. Top half. That's 9 or better for Nebraska football. Safe bet, long shot, coin flip.
1: Safe bet. You got to finish in the top half.
0: You believe they will.
1: Yes.
0: Okay. Let's go a little further. Top 6.
1: There's your coin flip. I want to say, yeah, it has to be a coin flip because you got Indiana, Oregon, Ohio State, Michigan,
0: SC,
1: Penn State. I think we've talked a lot about the ceiling of what this season could be. You also know what the floor could be. Mm-hmm. I think the ceiling is probably top 6 in the Big Ten, and mm-hmm. and the floor probably even lower than the top half.
0: If it goes sideways, like say you stub your toe and then there's a crisis of confidence, say there's injuries, it you know, you could be staring at 5-7. You are at a 5-7 look, right, as you look at the FPI 6.5 projection. Mm-hmm. But if you get, listen, Illinois, that game determines who's got a chance at 7 or 8 between the two teams. Mm-hmm. The Nebraska-Michigan State game, that says a lot about Sparty's possibility for a bowl season 1 for Fitz. And if you're Mike Locksley, your game in Lincoln probably determines if you're still in D.C. or not next year.
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6: From ABC News, I'm Michelle Franzen. Hostilities between the U.S. and Iran taking another turn. President Trump warning Iran it will strike bridges and power plants for each ship targeted in the Strait of Hormuz, and following Iran-backed Houthi rebels targeting two ships in the Red Sea.

0: Here's ABC's Karen Travers.
1: This could be a potential significant escalation or another move in all of this conflict in the region. The president says that the United States is going to inflict, quote, major military punishment on both Iran and the Houthis if this were to happen again, saying he will hold Iran responsible because the Houthis are a proxy surrogate group of Iran.
0: The Trump administration announcing a new nuclear deal with Saudi Arabia. President Trump, though, says it is contingent on Saudi Arabia joining the Abraham Accords. Here's ABC's Martha Raddatz.
2: The Saudis can develop, the United States will help them develop a nuclear program, a civilian nuclear program, but will be able to enrich their own uranium. That is something that would not go over well, certainly, with the Israelis, and people worry, as they have for decades, about nuclear proliferation. So this, too, it will be a pretty controversial move.
0: In West Virginia, the governor's office confirming two flood-related deaths following torrential rain this week. Governor Patrick Morrissey says water rescues continue.
3: 400 efforts, the swift boats that came in, local DNR. We had over 10 drones that were operating, 10 choppers that were busy as helping in terms of the search and rescue efforts, a real collaboration between folks on the local level and the state level.
0: Severe storms also hitting North Carolina and Virginia, and along the Gulf Coast, Bertha continues to trigger flooding. A day after making landfall near New Orleans, the storm making a second landfall in Texas. 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
6: The latest info about Nebraska's first responders' work in flooded areas of South Texas. I'm Jeff Motes, KFOR News. A week after Nebraska's Urban Search and Rescue Team Task Force 1 was deployed because of flooding in South Texas near San Antonio, the 43-member crew is now relocated to the Nueces River Basin because of storm activity that continues to develop in the Gulf of Mexico. An update Wednesday showed the Task Force 1 crew spent the day on the water along the basin, tracking flow and gauge readings plus terrain response as water levels recede. Vandals are targeting mailboxes in northern areas of Lancaster County recently by damaging them with a baseball bat or a similar object.
7: It looks like somebody was driving around and just hitting them.
6: There have been at least 14 cases of mailbox vandalism, mainly in the Davie area between last Saturday and this past Tuesday, mainly in the overnight hours, according to Lancaster County Chief Deputy Sheriff Ben Houchin. He says deputies are gathering evidence still, looking for video for more clues in these incidents and for follow-up. If you have information about these mailbox vandalisms, call LSO at 402-441-6500 or Crime Stoppers at 402-475-3600. Battling fires at this time of the year can be extra challenging when you include hot temperatures. KFOR's Elijah Herbal has the story.
8: Considering all the gear worn by firefighters to fight fires at homes and businesses, extreme heat from Mother Nature adds on to the workload in getting things under control.
9: Hydration is the key. So even our firefighters, we plan on that for, you know, if they do have to go and fight a fire in this weather, you know, it's just a little more on the hydration.
8: LFR Public Information Officer MJ Learman told Lincoln's Morning News on KFOR Thursday there will be a few more rigs at the scene of a fire call to help rotate firefighters out to get them a break from the heat. Elijah Herbal, KFOR News.
6: Lincoln's first forecast heading into tonight, cloudy, a 70% chance of showers, low of 65, rain likely through the first half of the day tomorrow, otherwise cloudy and a high of 83. I'm Jeff Motes, KFOR News.
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14: Back into it here on the Average Joe Sports Show as we're getting packed up for Chicago. A man who knows the Windy City well, Hall of Famer Gary Barnett, Northwestern and Colorado. Coach, things are winding down with SEC media days, but we're gearing up for Chicago. How are you?
15: Doing well. I'm gearing up for the season, putting all my stuff together. And so, I'm it's about there. We start, we're going away to camp and down in Colorado Springs. So my first experience with the Buffs going off campus. So it's... it's something I experimented with. I thought about when I came back to Boulder because we had done that in at Northwestern for 7 years, mm-hmm. and I looked at it and I just felt like it wasn't feasible to do. And so we'll see how this one goes for CU.
14: What's the buzz and the feel, Coach? Is Coach Prime is. Early in his time in Colorado, took the college football world by storm. You have had a Heisman winner. You've had a 9-win season. But I saw his story with Bruce Feldman about a bit of a shift from, the blue chip transfer to the hungry transfer. What's the feel in Buffland right now going into this season?
15: Well, it's very quiet here, Chris. Everything that's in the paper in Boulder is basketball or field hockey or women's basketball. There's been very little. They did they outlined every team we're going to play for this next season and did a nice write up on those guys. And we've had very little in the news here. It's really been almost eerie. To not find something about our football team in the daily paper. So it's been real quiet. I think they've all been at the office working and doing stuff and getting ready to go down to Colorado Springs. So it's really hard to get much chatter here. It's pretty much have to read what you're reading for the most part. So it's going to be interesting.
14: And you just mirror imaged what it's been like here. I mean, there's a story here and there. There's a player countdown with some of the different media outlets. We've really focused in on the schedule and had some fun topics that way. But for the most part, I mean, buzz-wise, I mean, Matt Rhule's not been super vocal. He has been out of sight. He has been working hard. He's got a lot of new parts to his staff. And, some similarities, some parallels here to Nebraska and Colorado. We were talking earlier this week about, if you could pick, and Nebraska's running the ticket deal, that's you pick, you got the pick three, and that's one way to be able to see Ohio State or Indiana, right, with some of the ticketing things. And Elijah and I were picking yesterday the three games that'll tell the story of 2026. I picked Michigan State. I think that's going to be tough. I think Fitz is going to be, a tough out, and he'll get Michigan State rolling. That's a road game. I lean towards Indiana because they're the defending national champs, but I can also be talked into a couple of others. And then the Iowa game, show me some progress in November, because November's been a 2-10 month for for Coach Matt Rhule. Is there

0: skepticism in Boulder, or is it just, is it frustration? Can you define what some of the Buff fans are feeling?
1: It's probably a combination of skepticism. They're sort of tired of hearing all the hype, and now they want to see production. And then, I think those guys have been extremely quiet, so it hasn't stimulated a lot of talk mm-hmm. around. Everybody's been going, do we have a football team? What's happening here? So it's that way. You read the paper and you read about everybody we're playing, and we've got a pretty difficult schedule without question. And, I think everybody's a little eager to see this new approach, mm-hmm. taking more guys that, that have achieved at a lower level. But it's been almost eerily quiet here.
0: What did you like? What did you want? What did you like? Because you've been on both sides of it, where you're at one program that needed to generate some following, and you did through winning. And then you went to a program that had some pretty high highs in the 90s and kept them winning. So what was your preference here as the head man?
1: Well, it's one of those things, Chris, where you don't have any say in it.
0: It just
1: and
0: happens,
1: so,
0: right?
1: It's organic either way. I had too many things to worry about than to think about whether we were getting too much hype or not enough hype. I did have to generate hype in Chicago. There's no question that we had no hype and no interest in our programs. And of course we went up to Kenosha, Wisconsin, where no one wanted to go. So we wouldn't have anybody even come up and cover our preseason stuff. Two-a-days, three-a-days up in Wisconsin. We had to invite guys up, which is what we did. We literally invited sports writers from the two papers up, and our SID would drive them up from campus. And when we went away to Wisconsin, nobody knew about us, heard about us, and when early on they didn't care. Later on, it was much much different. But we had to try to generate some interest in our program. And I did goofy commercials. I mean, you wouldn't believe some of the commercials I did that aired on the Chicago television networks. All just right. To get people interested.
0: I need some references now. I was a WGN kid growing up, because that's what was on after school, and I liked my Mark Grace and my Cubbies, and away we go. But I've never seen a Coach Barnett hype commercial for Northwestern football. I need some details. What'd you do?
1: Well, we had a very creative guy that was a Northwestern grad that worked in one of the big advertising firms, and so he sort of did it for us free. I did one where I take a bite out of a hat.
0: What?
1: That we're so tough.
0: Oh,
1: I take,
0: no.
1: So I still have a hat that's got a big bite mark taken out of the bill. So, I did whatever they asked me to do. And, people got a kick out of it. But I don't think it brought anybody in. But it did create a little awareness. You know, there were a couple people listening and watching to see what I was going to do next. I jumped off a building, and I don't know. But taking a bite out of the hat was probably maybe the biggest stretch I think I did.
0: How was your artist temperament? I had fun.
1: I had fun with all that. And even my TV show, I had fun with it. I didn't get too serious. And I after we lost to Miami of Ohio, I jumped off a building.
0: That's what
1: and,
0: it is.
1: Another time we got beat. I forgot who we were playing, the Huskies or somebody. And I wore torn britches to the show, saying that dog had chased me down and whatever. So I did anything we had to do to have fun. We were out on a boat after after the Notre Dame win. We went out on Lake Michigan, and the theme was that we had things going, and whatever we wanted to do, we could do. And I yelled, "Fish, get in the boat." And somebody threw a bunch of fish off the top of the roof, and they landed on the boat. So, I mean, we had fun. What can you say? It was fun.
0: I love it. That's good. Gary Barnett with us here, Average Joe Sports Show. Coach, to Commissioner Sankey, and he set the tone early in Big Ten media days about this breakaway discussion. It's been pretty dominant. I don't know how imminent it is right now, but what have you been able to process from the SEC? Is they're making sure that, you know, the world knows how deep and talented the league is. It is. But, you know, they are dealing with the 9-game conference schedule. They're dealing with, you know, Power Four non-conference versus the Samfords of the world. What's your reaction been to the SEC's narrative this week?
1: Well, I liken it to a guy who walks into a crowded ballroom and throws a hand grenade. And then walks out. And then it just says, "You guys deal with this. This is, I'm going to give you something to deal with." And that's what they are. I mean, the SEC has just thrown a hand grenade in all this. Whether they have it all planned out or not, we'll wait and see. But, yeah, 9-game schedule. They got some changes coming up. But I think both the Big Ten and the SEC are flexing their muscles. And I think we're taking another step towards the evolution of this major conference, or two divisions, maybe more, but probably two. And it's the things that we all saw coming, but we have to evolve. We have to take little steps to get there. And I think these are just more of the little step. The strides are getting a little bit longer, though, I think.
0: I think you're right. Now, the antitrust part of things in the courtroom are two hurdles down the road if this breakaway ever happens. And the here and now, Nebraska needs to start winning, I think, to be at the cool kids table, Coach Barnett. And history says that Nebraska belongs. Recency says, I don't know. What do you think the cutoff's going to be? Is it on-field or is it off-field brand?
1: I think it's going to be a combination, Chris. I think it's going to be, I still think there'll be a way for the teams that are not in to climb back in.
0: Okay.
1: And I think there's going to be a way for the teams who don't sustain, aren't going to be able to stay in. I just think that makes too much sense not to do it. Now, it may take us a little while to get there, but I don't, the antitrust is the number one thing that has to be created or dealt with. And I don't think anybody can move forward till that happens. And, they're coming at it in two different ways. We'll just have to see which one it is and deal with it when it gets here.
0: Coach Barnett's with us here, Average Joe Sports Show. Coach, what do you tell your quarterback that's a playmaker that also can be turnover prone? That's the narrative with Anthony Calandria, and really good with his turnover numbers a year ago. They were drastically different than when he was in Virginia, and time will tell, this season will tell the story of what his playmaking versus the risk the biscuit type ROI is. How'd you handle that? How did you keep the guy focused but not scared?
1: It's a maturity thing, Chris, and take your chances in practice, see what you can do and what you can't do.
0: Okay.
1: That's when you're it's open and free to take your chances, and chart what works, what doesn't work, why you had an interception or why this happened in practice. But go for it in practice and then learn from it. But, the fact that he made a big improvement from one year to the next shows you that he's mature enough to realize the consequences of when he gets a little bit out of hand. And that's what practice is for, to learn what you can do and what you can't do.
0: Coach, you get one draft pick on where to go to dinner in Chicago. And the Barnett's Bar is not open anymore, so we can't go there. But we'll be there Tuesday, Wednesday, Thursday, and next week. So I need the your money on the spot with the road trip back from Arizona for Pasta J's. How about 2 for 2? Where do I go in Chicago?
1: You know, it's been a long time since I've been gone to dinner in Chicago, and all my dinners pretty much had something to do with recruiting, and we were always either going to Ditka's, Harry Carey's, or Jordan's. And I don't even know if those places are still there, but that's where we took all the families. And so you can't miss in Chicago.
0: Yeah.
1: You really can't. And you're going to find great restaurants in the places you would never even suspect it. So I don't know what to tell you from there.
0: Well, do you have a problem ordering a steak somewhere? I do. I have a problem. I love them, but, you know, it's like that. Well, can they do it better than I do it? That's where my mind goes.
1: Yeah, I think that's so. I don't order steak out very much.
0: Yeah.
1: I try other stuff. I'm more of a fish guy when I'm out. But I didn't. If I really wanted one, I'd get one. But I don't know. I probably count on one hand how many times I order it out.
0: I gotcha. Coach, have a good week. We'll holler at you in Chicago, okay?
1: You got it, Chris. Talk to you later.
0: Good to spend time with Coach Barnett, and love catching up with him, and the good old dinner suggestion from Coach Barney. You can't miss, you won't miss in Chicago, for sure. Michael Bruntz in the on-deck circle. Danny Burke, Burke's Best Bets. Good to have you in on the Average Joe Sports Show.
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0: Back at it, Big Ten Media Days loom. It's Michael Bruns time with Husker 24/7 Sports at Michael Bruns on Twitter. Brunsy, one more weekend, man, and then it's on. How are you?
14: Not bad. Yeah, it felt like the spring game was about two and a half years ago. I think that's when they played the spring game. So we're getting closer to football. That's a good thing.
0: It is. If Michael Bruns trades the laptop for a headset. Are you going mobile quarterback? And I ask that because that's going to be something Nebraska's not had for a little bit. But when Nebraska's been really pretty good at that position, they've been dynamic. Even, you know, you think back to Taylor Martinez with all the problems he gave defenses. It's a health concern for sure, but it sure is a heck of a worry for defenses.
14: Yeah, no, I think it's difficult nowadays to not have some mobility at the quarterback spot. Like, I think, you know, you put almost too much pressure on your run game with your running backs and however else you want to kind of scheme that up. If you don't have the quarterback that can make plays with his legs, I mean, just think about it. I mean, you're in the red zone. You've got a quarterback that can extend a play a little bit for another second or two. That just makes it so challenging on defenses to, you know, have to cover that long, also to just account for another potential ball carrier. So, you know, I think, you know, there's just so many advantages to having a mobile quarterback. Sure, you have to be careful, you know, with when you got to choose your spots, basically, with the design quarterback runs. And I think Nebraska's going to be pretty judicious with Calandria and Lateef and those guys with how they call those things. But, you know, there's just so much that you can do, I think, with a mobile quarterback, and especially one that makes good decisions. So I would go mobile quarterback. I think that's a kind of a dynamic piece that Nebraska's offense has been missing the last couple of years. I'm kind of eager to see what that looks like this season.
0: You kind of just have to have it in that, or at least the threat of it, don't you? In the red zone is shrink. It's shrunk as it gets.
14: Yeah, and it also just, you know, it's another player that you have to account for as a defense. And, you know, we've seen, you know, on you know, teams that Nebraska's played, like, you know, sometimes you're just going to need a quarterback on 3rd and 7 to get out of the pocket and make a play with his legs, whether that's extending a play or, you know, running for a first down. I mean, it's those types of plays, you get 3 or 4 of those over the course of a game, and they're backbreakers. You know, you feel like you're close to getting off the field as a defense. Guy breaks contain, and the drive continues. So, you know, you get the benefit of that in the red zone. I just think, you know, it makes you so much more efficient. So, you know, I think that's going to be one potential, you know, advantage for Nebraska this year, is to finally have that threat at the quarterback spot with a little bit more consistency.
0: It's Michael Bruns with us here, Average Joe Sports Show. So I was watching a little bit of SEC Media Days and kind of get a kick out of
14: consistency.
0: It's Michael Bruns with us here, Average Joe Sports Show. So I was watching a little bit of SEC Media Days and kind of get a kick out of Kalen DeBoer's situation, where he's good, they're talented, but they're not Saban. And, you know, Feinbaum's Mr. SEC talking about how the Bama fan base is irritated with DeBoer. And, yeah, their run game was garbage, and they're not used to seeing Alabama struggle, let alone get blown out, right, like they did. If you were to circle a couple of things right now on the most irritant scale, what do you think Nebraska fans are most irritated about with Nebraska football right now?
14: I think it's just the lack of results. I think the stat kind of hanging over the program is, you haven't beaten a ranked team since 2016. I mean, that's when you say it out loud, that's a pretty remarkable statistic, that you haven't been able to knock off a ranked team or go in and win a game when, maybe you weren't expected to do so. I think that's kind of the irritant, the slow progress. Maybe it's not moving as fast as some people want it to. So I think that all kind of plays together. Yeah, I don't know. I think it kind of depends on the person. I don't know that there's a consensus in the irritants for what's there. I think that's kind of where, I think some fans are at is whether you believe in the direction of things, whether you're skeptical of the direction things are going. I think there's just kind of this overall feeling of wait and see for what happens in the fall, rather than kind of listening to press conferences and things like that.
0: If you were to bet on one thing that will be good, what would it be?
14: I think for me, it's probably the offensive line. I think when you kind of look at what Nebraska did in the offseason, they were very decisive in moving on from Donovan Raiola. They were very decisive in bringing in Jeep Wade and Lonnie Teasley, getting them here for the bowl game. I think it was really important to kind of assess where things were at, to do the final recruiting and kind of get a lay of the land before they went into the portal. And I think when you look at what Nebraska added in the portal in the offseason, they very clearly targeted offensive line is an area where they needed to improve. I think they're going to be able to do some things schematically different in the run game. I think, from what Jeep Wade did at Georgia Tech, I think there's going to be a benefit there. I also think, when you kind of just look at where there's experience on Nebraska's roster, obviously the big question mark is at running back. You lose Emmett Johnson, you have to, figure out if it's going to be by a committee who can help you. But I think the one thing that's going to help that group a lot is I think you're going to be pretty good up front along the offensive line. So, I think that's the one area where, if I were having to put my chips somewhere, I think I would bet on that group and a good amount of improvement there. And I think too, that group will be helped a little bit, even though it's a little bit more challenging to pass protect for a mobile quarterback. But I think having a quarterback that can move a little bit, I think you're going to also kind of help that line out a little bit as well. So I think I'd kind of put my chips there. For me, the thing that I'm intrigued by this year too, though, is how's this defense going to come together? New coordinator, a coordinator that in the past has flipped things very quickly. I think that was one reason why Matt Rhule hired Rob Orich, was just his ability to, at other stops, change things quickly. And so, how does that all come together with, some veterans at some spots needing to be much better up front? That's going to be a big question mark this year. But I think for right now, as we stand here in July before talking season really gets going, I feel fairly confident about what the offensive line can be this season for Nebraska's offense.
0: Going to keep with the wagering theme, you get a bet on one of the defensive front down linemen, Wanneri, Lenhart, Riley Van Poppel, who meets expectations.
14: Yeah, for me, I'm interested in what Riley Van Poppel is with different eyes on it. Mm-hmm. I think you listen to what the coaches said in the spring. I think they were pretty clear-eyed about the work that needed to be done up front to really improve that group. You don't want to say last year was a lost year, but I don't think you saw much improvement across the board with a lot of those guys. Wanneri kind of came on a little bit late, I think, but Van Poppel was kind of on an upward trend through those first couple of years. He had the redshirt year. I think he was trending positively there as well, but took a bit of a step back last year. And I think, a little bit of a different scheme. I think a four-man front will help a lot of those guys. And, just kind of a different coaching voice will be really important. So I kind of am tempted to just kind of put the money on Van Poppel and maybe hedge a little bit with Wanneri as well, coming along and finally showing off the pass rush that I think is in there somewhere.
0: I think you're right. I think the pass rush, I think the kind of hunkering down on a spot and getting comfortable there versus the want of that versatility, and not everybody's Ty Robinson in a three-man front, you know? So it's going to be different, and there's, you know, some bodies they've brought in that were, you know, interested to see how things progress in August into September. Michael Bruntz with his Bruntzy. We'll get you out on this. We like travel. It's a part of the gig. That being said, if you could remove one road venue forever and ever from Nebraska's schedule, what do you take the wideout to?
14: Yeah, I mean, it's not a bad trip, so I don't want to upset people here, but I if I could not frequently go to Champaign, I think I would be okay with that. It's right at about the 8 hour mark for the drive. There's not a lot of great options to stay around there. I don't love it. So I think I would probably take that one out. I'll tell you what, you know, there's not a lot of bad trips in the Big Ten. I'll put it that way. Mm-hmm. Penn State's really tough to get to. But Illinois, it's close enough to drive it, but it's not a quick trip.
0: Not
14: a real fun drive. Yeah. So I think I would probably not go there if I could help it. How about you?
0: You know, Champaign, and that was 2021. We went, and it did take forever. Iowa City's a good drive. It's not a great drive home at midnight when there's a new coach press conference the next morning, you know. Mm-hmm. But no, I dig Iowa City making that roadie. East Lansing we flew to, Columbus we flew to, and those towns were all right. I like them. I've not been to Northwestern. And then I've really not ever been back east for the Maryland Rutgers party, and I kind of refuse to go to Happy Valley just because it's brutal to get there, and I've heard too many stories from our dear friend Mike Babcock about one road in, one road out, and white knuckling during a snowstorm. So I'm good. I know I've left most of the Big Ten out. I probably will pass on traveling west this year, although Elijah, as he's on another bachelor party trip, has enjoyed his time in Ann Arbor and enjoyed USC. So maybe sometime, huh?
14: Yeah, I've got no complaints about the four, you know, Western editions. And even Penn State, BC and I finally figured out the way to do it. Pittsburgh is a sneaky good town. You wouldn't believe it, but go into Pittsburgh, spend Friday in Pittsburgh, you drive up on Saturday, and as long as you don't have the blizzard, which I can back up what Babcock said about the roads and just the miserable weather, but as long as the weather cooperates, that's an okay one now. But yeah, the Champaign one I don't love it on a Friday night, so we'll just kind of get that one out of the way.
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4: Back to you here, Thursday edition, Average Joe Sports Show. We'll see if Danny Burke is getting a prop bet in and has a few minutes for the Average Joes. If not, we'll make do. It makes me sad if we miss our Thursdays with Danny Burke. Big thanks to our friends at Gary Michaels, sending us out to Chicago. Uncle Nate and company making it happen, and lots to get into. We had some prop bets by YZ for sure. We may have to pick Daddy's brain on that. We touched on, you know, things that are irritants to you as a Nebraska fan, as the Riot Act read to Kalen DeBoer by some sour Bama fans and one Paul Feinbaum. If you're wondering, one of the prop bets for every Super Bowl is how long will the national anthem be? If you took the overs on Lane Kiffin at the podium today, you're a winner. He filibustered and filibustered and filibustered some more, so he didn't have to take questions. Daddy Burke with us. Your betting news, Burke's best bets. At Daddy Burke 5 on Twitter. Prior to Chicago, we're invading your city. How we doing?
5: Doing great, Schmitty. That's right. I know you're making the rounds here, and the Windy City is ready for you, my friend. Can't wait. What's on the docket? Are we hitting a Cubs game? Are we hitting some local pubs? Besides, you know, doing work festivities, what are the other festivities going to entail?
4: My younger years with Kranach, this is Big 12 Media Days era. This is Bob Stoops' national title year. We went to Westport. We partied quite a bit with the Baylor volleyball team.
5: Okay.
4: And you want to talk about an out-of-sight scene, Westport, early 20s Schmidt, early 20s Kranach, and then six-foot beauties, and then two trolls, you know, on bar stools. it was rough.
5: Look, you know, Schmitty, hey, a story is a story. And I was curious until you said beauties if it was the men's or the women's volleyball team. No judgment here, of course, but either way, I'm glad that you picked up some stragglers along the way and you and Kranach had yourselves a good time.
4: I don't know that Baylor has a male volleyball team, but thank you for inquiring, Danny. Appreciate that. Appreciate that. So if we do the Danny Burke tour guide, Danny's got all of the Rodman spots picked out for me. Is that what you're hinting at for me?
5: That's right. I got to get a bar crawl map for you guys and, you know, may conveniently stop by me along the way. But, yeah, we may have to give you a couple of recommendations here or there. But I know at the very least, and I know you know this too, that Sluggers is always ready for you to hit the batting cages and maybe get some dueling pianos. I know that is a Schmitty special and something that, you know, it's a tourist spot, but it's a great tourist spot. And I love it even as a local, as a go-to. So it can never go wrong there, my friend.
4: We'll get a drink. We're staying at the Warwick. Does that sound right?
5: Okay. I'm not as familiar with the hotel game. I'm taking your word for it.
4: It's where the Rat Pack used to party up. Tip top. Let's get into some prop bets. Game Dog wants this question answered. We asked YZ about some prop bets for Nebraska football. And I don't know that they're on any books, but, you know, you can have some fun with it. Game Dog's asking a prop bet he wants included. How many snaps will Carter Nelson take at wideout this season? We need to set an over-under, don't we? Like, the guy's coming off a shoulder and a hip, but he was the coveted Midwest recruit 2 years ago where Notre Dame's flying in, Danny Burke's Notre Dame Fighting Irish flying into, you know, West Central Nebraska. And I'm gonna set the line at 39.
5: Okay.
4: And I'm gonna go over.
6: 39.5?
4: 39.5.
6: 39.5. I was a little lower than you. I was gonna say like 29.5.
4: Okay. He needs to be taking 40 some snaps. I like the
5: over. I'm with you, Schmitty. As long as the health is there, I don't see how he doesn't get there 40 snaps wise. I'm with you on the over. I'm optimistic.
4: I mean, there's a crowded tight end room. I think you flex him and you go that route. So let me ask you some of these over-under questions, and we kind of deemed it multiple choice. For Nebraska football, safe bet, long shot, or coin flip?
5: Okay.
4: So safe bet, long shot, or coin flip. We have Your Betting News' Danny Burke with us. Is it a safe bet, long shot, or coin flip that Nebraska finishes in the top half of the Big Ten?
5: Ooh. I'm going to put coin flip based on the phrasing here. And it's just because I do think there are some other teams that are going to be improving in the conference, while Nebraska, for this season at least, feels like they're stuck in no man's land. I mean, it's certainly a volatile outcome is what we're expecting from the quarterback position. And I think Matt Rule's in-game strategy, judgment, whatever you want to call it, is up for debate right now. So I don't think there's anything stable happening with this team until proven otherwise. So I don't want to say it's a long shot because, I mean, there's certainly a path. So that's why phrasing-wise, I would say coin flip. Certainly not a safe bet, though.
4: Okay. What about bottom third? Is that a long shot, or is that also a coin flip for you?
5: I guess you could label that a coin flip as well. I mean, shoot, you know, one or two massive injuries, this team could just be the bottom of the barrel, and I genuinely don't think it would surprise most people. Again, they've shown us time and time again they're mediocre, and I hate to say it, you know, we fall for it, but until proven otherwise, how can we think differently? And I don't know why this season would be different.
6: Safe bet, long shot, or coin flip, Anthony Calandria, 500 or more rushing yards.
5: Honestly, I'm going to go safe bet. I think this is going to be one of those seasons to where the offense may struggle to some degree, and the quarterback stardom comes from the mobility, which is fun every now and then, certainly not something you want to rely on. But I think with his skill set and because of the necessity to do so and perhaps some line issues, I think that's going to force him out of the pocket, and I think he'll get over that mark.
4: Defensive question. Danny Burke with us. Burke's Best Bets, burksbeat.com. At Danny Burke 5, Your Betting News. Over, under, team sack total defensively, 35.5. Safe bet, long shot, coin flip.
5: That seems like a long shot to me. I feel like, again, like many other facets, we saw it last season that the defensive line took a little bit of a hit after missing some big pieces. I can't say I'm as up to date, obviously, as you guys with how the defensive line has been looking so far and what the expectations are, but that seems like a lot to me just off the top of my head. So I'm going to say it's a long shot for them to go over that mark.
4: Well, you have personnel that have played football. Are they better fits in this Orich scheme and system? Do they unlock the production that's supposed to have accompanied all this potential with the recruiting stars, right? I mean, that's really just it. Final one for you, Danny. We'll get you out. Over, under, 25 passing touchdowns for Calandria. Safe bet, long shot, coin flip.
5: Ooh, 25 passing touchdowns. I think that's going to have to be a long season. You said over 25, correct?
4: 25 passing touchdowns.
5: Yeah, okay, 20. Yeah, that's got to be a long shot. I mean, he's coming off a season where he had 23 last year and an easier schedule, so...
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0: 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Now, let's get back to the show. Here are Chris Schmidt and Elisha Herbel.
1: Big thanks to Danny Burke and Mr. Michael Bruntz, Coach Barnett, and the incredible Brandon Vogel. YZ hanging out, appreciate him. And you, all the Joes, making it happen on a Thursday, back tomorrow on a Friday. And we'll get set with Brian Christopherson and spend time with the Pride of Fairbury, Bill Dolman. There may be a clause cast. We're going to hope for one at 5:40. And then we'll spend some time with Ron Brown, a longtime Nebraska assistant coach, part of the program. And YZ, go ahead and cue it up. Earlier today, it was just an incredible memorial service, celebration of life for Coach. There we go. Coach Darlington. And we know Coach passed back on June 14th. His celebration of life today was just awesome. Bill Bush, incredible with his stories and just remembrance of Coach George. And Ron Brown, also a wonderful speaker today for Coach George. And love George. And get

0: you said the four pillars of granite. What a Lombardi's coaching tree. Assistants was his coach at Rutgers before Coach Darlington found his way to Lincoln for a number of years. And a lot of funny stories, but a lot of great stories, too, of Coach Darlington. And just, it was it's heartfelt, super heartfelt to remember a great, great coach, great man, great father, great husband, and great member of the community. So big thanks to the family with that celebration of life, and Coach Brown going to be with us tomorrow to remember George a little bit. Country Roads. Think about where that has gone in the last 3 months, where West Virginia baseball's partying as they get to a super regional, and then they walk off to get to a College World Series, and then they get their first College World Series win, and you're hearing the Chuck go nuts with that song, Country Roads. And then you look at World Cup action. It was adopted. It was adopted by foreign teams. They just love singing it. I know that's one of the first songs I heard at the Mary Cobbler after the Nebraska-Northwestern game in Ireland. It's your dad's classic rock. Super songs of the 60s and 70s, and one of them was Country Roads, done acoustically but done beautifully for proud West Virginian today at his celebration of life with George Darlington. Have a good Thursday. Appreciate you all. Thanks much for hanging, and back tomorrow at 4 with the Average Joe Sports Show.
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7: From ABC News, I'm Dave Packer. A day after signing a landmark nuclear deal with Saudi Arabia, that agreement may now be in doubt. President Trump announcing the Saudis have yet to join the Abraham Accords, and he wants them to do that. White House Press Secretary Caroline Leavitt.
8: Yes, this deal with Saudi Arabia, the energy deal, is contingent on this condition as far as the president is concerned. So we'll continue to talk with our Saudi counterparts to get the deal finalized and hopefully see them joining the Abraham Accords very soon.
7: The Saudis have been against joining because they want to see the establishment of a Palestinian state. Israel doesn't. 12th day of attacks on Iran, ABC's Martha Raddatz.
9: Overnight here in Jordan, 6 Iranian missiles and 4 drones were intercepted. And the Kuwaiti army says drones were intercepted there as well. But this morning, a new front in this conflict with potential global consequences.
7: That new front, Iranian-backed

0: Houthis establishing a second oil choke point at the entrance of the Red Sea, striking ships. Oil prices skyrocketing more than $100 a barrel. Protesters today in Madison, Wisconsin, after police shot and killed a man who they say pulled a knife during a struggle. Mayor Satya Rhodes Conway identified the man as Corey Ruiz.
1: It does not matter who you are or what your past is. You should not lose your life as a result of an encounter with law enforcement.
0: The Justice Department doing an about-face over subpoenas issued to several New York Times journalists over a leak about the security of the new Air Force One plane. ABC's Catherine Falders.
2: The Department of Justice agreed to withdraw those subpoenas. Now, it's obviously a big deal that DOJ is withdrawing these. The chief counsel for the U.S. attorney for the Southern District of New York, a man by the name of Sean Buckley, who was in the courtroom at the time, acknowledged in open court that the Department of Justice served these subpoenas before carrying out some initial investigative steps.
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5: Nebraska crews in flood-stricken areas of Texas now relocating to a different area. I'm Jeff Motes, KFOR News. The 43 members of Nebraska's Urban Search and Rescue Team Task Force 1 have relocated to a South Texas river basin as tropical storm activity continues to develop in the Gulf of Mexico. Task Force 1 was deployed last week because of flooding in South Texas near San Antonio. An update Wednesday showed the Task Force 1 crew spent the day on the water and along the Nueces River, tracking flow and gauge readings plus terrain response as water levels recede. Over a dozen mailboxes in the Davie area of northern Lancaster County have been vandalized, either with a baseball bat or something similar.
6: This isn't the biggest crime in the world, but it does cost people time and money to fix their property, and it is a crime.
5: Chief Deputy Sheriff Ben Houchin says deputies are gathering evidence, looking for video of these incidents, and doing follow-up. If you have information about these mailbox vandalism cases, contact the Lancaster County Sheriff's Office. I'm Jeff Motes, KFOR News.
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10: Good evening, everyone. Welcome to Haymarket Park in Lincoln, Nebraska. Tonight, the Lincoln Salt Dogs will play the Sioux City Explorers in an American Association of Professional Baseball West Division matchup. Hi again. You're invited inside the Corona Extra broadcast booth. I'm Rich Ray. Alex Zetterman is with us at our KFOR studios here in Lincoln. The Lincoln Salt Dogs were 2 outs away from snapping their losing streak. However, Sioux City's Alberto Osuna hit a three-run home run, and the Explorers came back to defeat Lincoln 9-6 last night at Haymarket Park. With the loss, Lincoln dropped its sixth straight, and Sioux City claimed the first two games of the three-game series. Sioux City at 26-31 in the season scored nine runs.

0: with 16 hits, committed one error, and left 10 runners on base. Lincoln, now 25-33, plated 6 runs off 9 hits, had no errors, and left 7 runners aboard. Last night's game lasted 3 hours and 12 minutes and was played in front of 2,502 fans. Lincoln grabbed the lead in the bottom of the first inning, facing Sioux City starter Peniel Ataño. Cam Feltz led off with a single and stole second. Two batters later, Hyrel Pomares walked. A wild pitch moved the runners to second and third. Then another wild pitch scored Feltz, making it 1-0, while Pomares moved to third. Then Connor Magnesky grounded out to first base, scoring Pomares to make it 2-0. The Explorers got on the board in the top of the second. Facing Lincoln starter Foster Pace, Alberto Osuna reached on a one-out double. Zane Denton singled, and then Jackson Vanderbreek singled, scoring Osuna to make it 2-1. In the top of the fourth, Sioux City grabbed its first lead of the night. Alberto Osuna walked, then Zane Denton singled, followed by a Jackson Vanderbreek walk to load the bases. The next batter, Dylan Tatum, had a comebacker to the mound where Pace forced Osuna out at home for the first out. However, Austin Davis doubled, scoring Denton and Vanderbreek, making it a 3-2 Sioux City lead. Then, Zach Grulatich had a sacrifice fly to left, scoring Tatum to make it a 4-2 Explorers advantage. The Salt Dogs responded immediately in the bottom of the fourth. With one out, Connor Bagnesky singled, then Tanner Otremba doubled to the wall in center field, scoring Bagnesky to make it 4-3. A wild pitch advanced Otremba to third. Cam Dayton was hit by a pitch, and then Callan Halverson hit a soft dribbler to the left of the mound that scored Otremba on the late throw home to make it 4-4. Two batters later, Paul Myrl IV singled, scoring Dayton to put Lincoln back in front 5-4. Lincoln pushed the lead to 2 runs in the bottom of the sixth. Facing reliever Anderson Beto, Callan Halverson led off with a single. Griffin Everett laid down a sacrifice bunt to get Halverson to second. Then Paul Myrl IV singled to right, scoring Halverson to make it a 6-4 Salt Dogs lead. Sioux City cut the deficit in half in the top of the seventh. Facing reliever David Shaw, Braulio Vasquez hit a one-out solo home run to make the score 6-5. The Salt Dogs tried to close it out in the ninth. However, Sioux City's offense delivered. Facing reliever Tyler Stasiowski, Zach Vuletich drew a leadoff walk. Henry George reached on a fielder's choice as Vuletich was forced out at second for the first out. Then Braulio Vasquez singled to put runners at the corners. Vasquez stole second to put runners at second and third. Then Deshaun Knowles singled, scoring George to tie the game at 6. Knowles stole second, then Alberto Osuna hit a 3-run home run to right center field to give Sioux City a 9-6 lead. In the bottom of the ninth, Sioux City closer Trey Morrow retired the Salt Dogs in order to end the game. Sioux City starter Peniel Ataño pitched 4 innings, giving up 5 runs off 4 hits, struck out 3, and walked 1. Ryan Beard worked 1 inning, struck out 1, and walked 1. Anderson Beto pitched 1 inning, yielding 1 run off 3 hits. Nate Gerken threw 1 inning, giving up 2 hits and struck out 2. Kelvin Caceres claimed the win. He's now 1-2. He pitched 1 inning and struck out 2. Trey Morrow earned his 4th save of the season, pitching 1 inning, and he struck out 1. Lincoln starting pitcher Foster Pace threw 5 innings, giving up 4 runs off 8 hits, struck out 2, and walked 2. Gabriel Jaramillo worked 1 inning, yielding 1 hit and struck out 2. David Shaw pitched 1 inning, giving up 1 run off 1 hit and struck out 1. Zach McCleave worked 1 inning and surrendered 1 hit. Tyler Stasiowski took the loss. He falls to 2-3 on the season as he pitched 2/3 of an inning, yielding 4 runs off 4 hits, struck out 1, and walked 1. Jack Hill pitched 1/3 of an inning, and he gave up 1 hit. Offensively for the Explorers, Austin Davis was 2-for-6 with 2 RBIs. Zach Vuletich was 2-for-3. Braulio Vasquez went 3-for-4 with an RBI. Deshaun Knowles was 1-for-5 and drove in 1 run. Alberto Osuna was 2-for-4 with a 3-run home run. Zane Denton was 3-for-5. Jackson Vanderbreek was 2-for-3 with 1 run batted in. For the Salt Dogs, Cam Feltz was 2-for-5. Tanner Otremba was 1-for-3 with an RBI. Callan Halverson went 2-for-4 and drove in 1 run. And Paul Myrl IV was 2-for-4 with 2 runs batted in. The final game of the series is tonight. Right-handed pitcher Jacob Hughes, 2-2 with a 6.21 ERA, will pitch for Lincoln. Right-handed pitcher Nathan Mertens, who's 1-0 with a 3.76 ERA, will be on the mound for Sioux City. Tonight's game is Thirsty Thursday, sponsored by Pepsi Cola of Lincoln. Fans can get $2 off draft beers and Pepsi fountain sodas, plus purchase $4 select tall boys. It's also the strikeout stroke 9 innings of winning duck drawing. Now, if you still got time, you can come on out to the ballpark and tickets are available, and also you can get merchandise at the souvenir shop, and more information is online at saltdogs.com. All right, let's take a look at the scores from the American Association from yesterday. It was Kansas City sweeping a doubleheader from Cleburne, 3-0 and 3-2. Fargo Moorhead was a winner over Gary South Shore, 4-3. Sioux City down Lincoln, 9-6. Sioux Falls over Winnipeg, 10-5. Lake Country was a winner over Milwaukee, 7-6. And Chicago defeated Kane County, 5-1. So here are the updated standings coming into play tonight. In the West, Kansas City's in first, 36-23, and has a 4.5-game lead over Fargo, Moorhead, and Sioux Falls. Those two tie teams are tied for second with records of 31-27. In fourth is Winnipeg at 26-30, 8.5 games back. Sioux City is in fifth, 26-31, 9 games behind Kansas City. And Lincoln is in sixth, 25-33, 10.5 games back. What's significant for Lincoln is getting into the top four at the end of the season to make the playoffs. Right now, 2 games behind Winnipeg for that number four spot. In the East, Lake Country has jumped into first over Milwaukee, 33-23. The Dachshunds are percentage points better than 3 percentage points better, as a matter of fact, over Milwaukee, who's 34-24. King County and Cleburne are tied for third at 29-27 for the Cougars, 31-29 for Cleburne. Both those teams are 4 games back in the standings in the East. On the outside looking in right now are Gary South Shore in fifth at 24-36, 11 games behind, and Chicago is 20-36 and 13 games back. So that's a look at the current standings in the American Association coming into play tonight. Weather-wise tonight, we anticipate a chance of showers and thunderstorms. There's a 90% chance of precipitation tonight. The question is, when will it fall? Hopefully not during the ball game, but we'll be keeping an eye to the skies. The game time temperature will be in the mid-70s. The wind is south-southwest at 10, gusting to near 20 miles per hour, and that's blowing out toward the left field foul pole. Coming up on the KFOR at the Ballpark pregame show, we're going to hear from Salt Dogs starting pitcher from last night, Foster Pace, in our interview segment. Then Alex Zetterman will have the highlights from last night's game, plus a check of the Bryan Health scoreboard. Then we'll give you the starting lineups and the first pitch. It's the final game this season between the Lincoln Salt Dogs and the Sioux City Explorers, and Lincoln is attempting to snap their current 6-game losing skid. All the action is coming up on KFOR and online at KFORnow.com.
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0: Ballpark pregame show continues. We chat with Lincoln Salt Dogs right-handed pitcher Foster Pace, who joins us. Appreciate your time. Absolutely. What's this like coming back your second time with Lincoln? It must be a special place if you decide to come back and do this again, right?
1: Yeah, no, I love it here. The stadium's beautiful. The fans are awesome. I love the front office here, and coaching staff is really solid. They put together a great team. And yeah, just really happy to be back. I love this place. Yeah.
0: Yeah, very good. Let's talk about baseball. Growing up as a kid, you grew up in Flower Mound, Texas. Yep. For those that don't know where that is, geographically, whereabouts is it in Texas?
1: North of Dallas. Okay. Yeah, Dallas area.
0: Yeah. So, and when you played ball as a kid, take us through that a little bit. Mostly, were you a pitcher? I assume you probably played some shortstop and moved around a little bit, right, as a little kid?
1: Honestly, no. I have always sucked at hitting. They took the bat away from me at 14 years old and said, hey, you can't hit 75 miles an hour, so you're just going to pitch. So, and I was a pitcher only on the freshman baseball team, which I think I was the first and only one to ever do that. And so just been pitching only ever since. A little second base, but not much.
0: An opportunity there to kind of embrace what you do now. And how have you developed your pitching game since 14 up until now? How do you feel it's changed the most for you in a positive way?
1: I'd just say just the mental side of it a lot. I've always been pretty good. I've always been able to, compete and throw strikes and have good off-speed pitches. But really it's just a lot of the mental things, like dealing with failure, kind of overcoming that, because you're going to suck quite a bit in this game. You're just kind of getting through that and having success and knowing that you can constantly have success.
0: Yep. Yeah. From Flower Mound to Arkansas Fort Smith, take us through that trip and that journey getting there, and what that was all like and how exciting that was for you.
1: So actually I had, whenever I finished up my high school season, senior year, I had zero offers to go play baseball. Actually threw a last-minute bullpen for a Paris Junior College, and they signed me. I liked what they saw, signed me, just kind of random. They weren't even there to watch me, just kind of luck of the draw. Through there, worked my way up, got up to like 92 miles an hour. Got a little bit of attention, but graduated from Paris Junior College after 2 years. Went into the off-season with no offers as well into the summer. Played summer ball and then had a bunch of teams interested because I was putting up good numbers. And Arkansas Fort Smith gave me a call, went on a visit there, and it was awesome.
0: Yeah.
1: So I decided to go there. Had a good career there. Went there for 3 years and then been playing independent ball ever since. Yeah.
0: Talk about when you first found out you had the opportunity to play professional baseball.
1: Yeah.
0: First of all, how exciting was that for you and your family, and also to know that you get to keep playing this great game?
1: Yeah, so my experience was a little different. I went to a tryout for the Pecos League in Colorado Springs, and I was the first pitcher to throw in this tryout of probably about 20 arms. And they stopped me after about five pitches and told me I'm starting game one in 2 days. And so I was like, okay, what am I in here for? And just had a good time that year. It was definitely I didn't know if I was gonna keep playing or not, so I just went to that tryout and had success right away, and put together a really good year that gave me an opportunity to move up into the Pioneer League.
0: I want to talk about you in this rotation. Obviously, injuries have been a huge thing for the staff as far as the pitching is concerned. Yeah. And you've been here before, and you've played some pro ball, and you're not the youngest guy on the team. You're not the oldest either. But, what kind of a role do you play? Do you call it a leadership role? And if so, is it by example, or is it by vocal? Or how do you maybe help some of the younger pitchers along that maybe are struggling a little bit and try to get on over the hump?
1: I guess I try to form a personal connection with pretty much everyone, especially in the pitching staff. That way, like, I get to know them and kind of how they learn and operate. And then, starting conversations with them, pick their brain, see what they're thinking, where they're struggling, and maybe if I have some input with them, and maybe they can help me out too.
0: Sure.
1: There's a lot of new stuff out there that I don't know about, and these younger kids, they were surrounded with it in college, and I wasn't. It's very foreign to me. So they help me out and I help them out. So just kind of symbiotic relationship with them. Yeah.
0: Pitching is all about being in the rhythm, and anybody that watches Foster pitch, it's not just a rock back and go. You will move your hands down, then up and set, and then pitch. Is that all something that you picked up along the way to keep you into a rhythm physically and also mentally?
1: I actually just started trying to throw from a windup because I had surgery this last offseason on my hip. So I tried to come up with some movement that it could be consistent, whether it's from the windup or stretch, just repeatable, and you know, that kind of what I sell on. You know, it's, I've never thrown like this before with these kind of mechanics as far as, you know, all my movements in here. So it's just something I've been trying out this year, and you know, it kind of helps me be repeatable and a little more consistent with my delivery. Yeah.
0: Tell us about your pitching repertoire. What do you like to throw, and what do you like the best?
1: So I got a four-seam fastball, I got a changeup, a slider, and a curveball. I've been really liking my changeup this year. I haven't really thrown it at all my whole career, and I kind of settled in on this grip that I've been having a lot of success with. I'd say it's probably my best pitch right now, so I'm having fun throwing it.
0: Very good.
1: Yeah.
0: When you were in school, what did you study?
1: I got 2 degrees because I took a victory lap for COVID. Actually, 3 if you count my associates, but I kind of don't. So I got a degree in marketing, and then I got a second degree in business management.
0: Okay. Yeah. Yeah. So yeah, when baseball's all done, maybe you could use that and put it to work sometime, right?
1: Yeah. Yeah. Yeah. You never know what we can do with it. I mean, baseball's a business, so.
0: Sure.
1: Yeah.
0: When we're on the road, everybody tries to find a way to get some rest. They also try to find a way to get something good to eat. Yeah. What's your favorite food when we're on the road? Something you try to find and go to?
1: I kind of will eat whatever is different around. You know, I try to find something that's local and good, and have a nice sit-down meal every day. You know, because you can get fast food, and it actually costs about the same as a sit-down meal now. So I try to find something local and good to eat. It'll kind of fuel me right. Yeah.
0: Very good. Well, feeling right's all important. I know over the weekend you didn't feel right. You came down sick, and that's difficult because A, physically you don't feel good, but as a pitcher and a baseball player, you want to get out and compete. Yeah. That had to be tough to have that night off and knowing that you had to move your start back, right?
1: Yeah. Yeah. It kind of, you definitely want to make every start that you have. It definitely was frustrating that I couldn't make it. You know, mentally I was feeling really good, but physically I could barely like walk down the street without feeling like I was going to pass out. But mentally I had the energy, which was really frustrating. So, but you know, able to kind of push back. You know, everyone was recovered from the All-Star break. So luckily, you know, the timing wasn't horrible, but definitely not what I was wanting, but you know, it worked out anyways. Yeah.
0: Well, you were back last night, and it was good to see you back on the mound. And now you're in a situation right now, this team, is that they've dropped some games in a row here.
1: Yeah.
0: But the season is cyclical. You know, it'll go up and down. It comes all the way around as well. And knowing what you got to do to get to the playoffs, you're not too far out.
1: No.
0: What do you feel is going to be the key as far as trying to make that playoff push here in the last month and a half?
1: Don't play with pressure. Be relaxed. You know, everyone's fighting for these playoff spots. They know that they have to play well. So let those teams, you know, struggle. You know, keep at it, show up every day, work hard, play hard. And hey, if it works out, it works out. If it just kind of detached from the end result and just focus on playing hard every day.
0: Sounds good.
1: Yeah.
0: Foster, I appreciate your time. Best of luck the rest of the year.
1: Absolutely. Thank you. Appreciate you.
0: That's Foster Pace, starting right-handed pitcher for the Lincoln Salt Dogs. More of the KFOR at the Ballpark pregame show continues after a timeout. This is Lincoln Salt Dogs Baseball.
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3: 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It's time for the highlight segment of last night's game as Lincoln Salt Dogs would lose to the Sioux City Explorers with a score of 9-6. The Explorers put up 16 hits as the Salt Dogs put up 9. In the late blow, the Alberto Osuna three-run home run really secured the win for the Explorers. But starting in the bottom of the first, Connor Bagneski gets an RBI ground out as the Salt Dogs would be up 2-0.
4: And hit to the right side, backhanded stop by Osuna. He'll get it to Otaño, covering on the play for the out, but it drives in Pomares. It's an RBI ground out for Connor Bagneski, and Lincoln now leads it by a score of 2-0.
3: And then in the top of the second, Jackson Vandenbroek gets an RBI single, making it 2-1 Salt Dogs.
4: Next pitch. Swung on and hit in the air to center field. That's going to drop for a hit. And happy to hold up was Osuna. Now he sprints home. And third consecutive hit for the Explorers. Sioux City scores. It's now 2-1.
3: In the top of the fourth, Sioux City gets their first lead thanks to an Austin Davis 2-RBI double, making it 3-2.
4: Oh, one pitch on the way. Davis swings, and he pulls this ball into left field, and that's going to be a base hit. Could be extra bases. It's going to score two runs to give the Explorers a lead.
3: Callan Halverson would then tie the game with an RBI fielder's choice.
4: 1-2 pitch. And Halverson taps one out in front of the mound. Going to be a tough play at home. The throw home is not in time.
3: Continuing in the bottom of the fourth, where the Salt Dogs put up three runs, Paul Miro gets an RBI single, making it 5-4, Salt Dogs.
4: The pitch. And how it swung on, hit toward right field. It's going to drop in for a base hit. Scoring is Cam Dayton, and the Salt Dogs fetch the lead back.
3: And then in the top of the seventh, Braulio Vasquez gets a home run as the Salt Dogs would still lead 6-5.
4: They're good. 3-2. Swung on, hit in the air. Right center field, tagged pretty well. Otremba back to the warning track, back to the wall. He will leap, and this ball is gone for a home run.
3: And then in the top of the ninth, the shot that killed the Dogs, Alberto Osuna gets a three-run home run, making it 9-6, Sioux City, which would be your final score.
4: Swung on and hit in the air to right center field and tagged well. Back to the warning track, back to the ball. This ball is gone.
3: It's time for a Brian Health scoreboard update. Looking across the American Association, there will be four games going on tonight, one of them is, which is the Lincoln Salt Dogs playing the Sioux City Explorers. The King County Cougars are also playing the Chicago Dogs. The Lake Country Dockhounds are playing the Milwaukee Milkmen. And the Winnipeg Goldeyes are playing the Sioux Falls Canaries. All these games will start around 6:35. Also, looking across the MLB, there are several games that have already ended, one of which the Toronto Blue Jays beat the Tampa Bay Rays 3-1. The Minnesota Twins defeated the Guardians 3-1 in the 12th inning. The Atlanta Braves defeated the San Diego Padres 6-5. And then the live games going on right now are the Arizona Diamondbacks are up 7-2 against the St. Louis Cardinals in the top of the eighth. And then the Royals and Tigers are both tied 0-0 in the top of the fourth. This was the end of the At the Ballpark pregame show. After this break, I'm going to send it back to Rich Ray. He'll get you all caught up on starting lineups and first pitch.
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0: 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Heavy rains with flash flooding.
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0: Now, with the game's starting lineups and the first pitch, here's Rich Ray.
18: It is time for Lincoln Salt Dogs Baseball here at Haymarket Park in Lincoln, Nebraska. Great to have you along here tonight. I'm Rich Ray, as this is the final game of the series and the final game of the season series between the Lincoln Salt Dogs and the Sioux City Explorers. Let's take a look at the starting lineups for tonight's ball game. Our starting lineups are brought to you by Gene Lilly Surety Bonds. They're the largest writer of surety bonds in Nebraska. And we'll start with the visiting Sioux City Explorers, who enter tonight's contest with a record of 26-31, fifth place in the American Association West, and managed by Steve Montgomery. Last night, the Explorers, by the way, won their 1,000th game in American Association play. That's the first American Association team to do just that. Leading off and playing center field, number one, Austin Davis, batting second, playing second. Number two, Zach Vuletich, batting third and left. Number six, Henry George, batting fourth, the designated hitter. Number 17, Raleigh Vasquez, batting fifth in right field. Number eight, Deshaun Knowles, batting sixth and playing first base. Number 24, Alberto Osuna, batting seventh and playing third base. Number 44, Zane Denton, batting eighth at shortstop. Number 33, Jackson Vanderbreak, batting ninth and doing the catching is number 10, Cade Marcourt. On the mound for Sioux City tonight, number 22, Nathan Martins. Now look at the starting lineups for the Lincoln Salt Dogs, who come in at 25-33, sixth place in the American Association West and managed by James Frisbee. Leading off in playing center field, number 5, Cam Feltz, batting second and playing shortstop. Number 4, Nick Schumpert, batting third in right field. Number 41, Kerry Arboleda, batting fourth in left field. Number 15, Jairo Pomares. Batting fifth at second base, number 2, Connor Bagneski. Batting sixth at first base is number 29, Jace Wojda, the Lincoln Pius graduate, is making his professional debut tonight with the Salt Dogs. Batting seventh, the designated hitter, number 44, Tanner Otremba. Batting eighth and playing third base, number 7, Callan Halverson. And batting ninth and catching, number 16, Jacob Morrow. On the mound for Lincoln tonight will be number 55, Jacob Hughes. Hughes comes in with a mark of 2-2 on the season and a 6.21 ERA. This will be his seventh start of the year. He's worked 29 innings, given up 21 hits, 20 runs, all 20 of them earned. He struck out 35 and he's walked 28. Last outing for Hughes was on July the 17th at Sioux Falls, and he suffered a loss in 4 innings of work, trying to get back into the win column coming up here tonight. So Hughes will get ready to face the lineup for Sioux City that's pretty much been the same the entire series. The only difference tonight is that Cade Marcourt's doing the catching, hitting in the 9 hole. Other than that, the top 8 batters have been in the same spot all 3 games now into the series. Our starting lineups were brought to you by Gene Lilly Surety Bonds, the largest writer of surety bonds in Nebraska.
19: So Austin Davis is going to lead things off, coming in with a batting average of .266 on the season, three home runs, and he has driven in 21. Last night went 2-for-6 at the plate with two runs batted in. First pitch of tonight's ball game is a fastball, which is high for ball one.

0: Tucson 640. It's 75 degrees at Haymarket.
1: 640 is our first pitch. 75 degrees here at beautiful Haymarket Park in Lincoln. 1-0 pitch to Davis on the way. A fastball in there for a strike. It is 1-1. Pomar's in left field. Feltz in center. Kerry Arboleda in right field tonight for the Salt Dogs. One ball and one strike here on Austin Davis. The next pitch. Fastball swung on, hit in the air, left center field. Pomar's over in the gap near the warning track, reaches up and makes the running catch. And there's 1-1. That's the first out of our ball game. We'll bring the second baseman, Zach Vuletic, to the plate now. Let's announce our exceptional fan of the game tonight. If the Salt Dogs throw out a would-be base dealer tonight, our exceptional fan will receive 1 hour of free axe throwing for four people at Arbor Axe House. And tonight's participant is Harrison Scott. Harrison Scott, good luck to you. If the Salt Dogs throw out a would-be base dealer, you'll get an hour of free axe throwing at Arbor Axe House for four people. Here's Zach Vuletic. He swings and pops the first pitch up in the air, right side. Wojta over in foul grounds, and he'll make a catch. And there are two away. So Vuletic goes after the first pitch from Hughes. That's the second out of the inning. And that'll bring to the plate now the left fielder and number six, Henry George. Up around the infield for the Salt Dogs tonight is Callan Halverson at third base. Nick Shumpert's at short. At second is Connor Bagnaski. Jace Wojta playing over at first base. Jacob Morrow back behind the plate, catching for Jacob Hughes. The winding the first pitch to Henry George. It's a fastball on the outside corner for a strike. Our umpires tonight at third base is Jeremy Rotta. The first base umpire is the crew chief, that's Clay Park. And Caleb Dye is calling the balls and strikes. There comes the 0-1. Fouled off at home plate. And the count now. We'll go to no balls and two strikes. That got a piece of Jacob Morrow, so Caleb Dye will walk the ball out to Jacob Hughes and let Morrow gather himself once again. Two outs with nobody on. George, the all-star for the Explorers for the second straight year. He's back in the box. Here's the line by Hughes in the 0-2 pitch. That sails high. So the count now goes to 1-2. Raleigh Vasquez, the designated hitter, would be next. Jacob Hughes, 23 years of age, out of Eagle, Idaho. The 1-2. Swing and a miss at that changeup, strike three, and that's going to end the inning. So Hughes gets a strikeout and retires the Explorers in order in the top of the first. Three up and three down. Through a half inning here at Haymarket Park with no score. More coming up in a moment on KFOR. 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
1: Go to the bottom of the first at Haymarket Park. No score between the Lincoln Salt Dogs and the Sioux City Explorers. And Lincoln will try to get the bats going here in the bottom of the first against Nathan Mertens. Haymarket Park, Lincoln, Nebraska. No better place to be. Good to see our camera crew working hard here today. Not sweating at all, are you? Enjoying the breeze. We'll go to the bottom of the first. Cam Feltz.

0: Shumpert and Kerry Arboleda will be coming to the plate against Nate Mertens. Mertens has had one start. Actually, I beg your pardon, he is 1-0. He's worked 26 innings, 3.76 ERA, 22 strikeouts, and just three walks. So he's going to put the ball over the plate. So the Salt Logs should be swinging in this one tonight as Cam Phelps will step to the plate, batting 279 on the year. Mertens into the wind, and the first pitch for Mertens is going to miss outside for ball one. Phelps, one home run, 20 runs batted in. Last night, he went 2-for-5. Stole a base, scored a run, and reached on a fielder's choice. And Phelps is 2-for-8 in the series. Next pitch for Mertens. That's in there for a strike. The count evens it out, 1-1. Phelps has reached base safely in his last two ball games. Nathan Mertens, 23 years of age, 6'3", 200 pounds, La Canada, California is where he's from. Here's the 1-1. And Phelps swings and fouls this one off. I was in on the hands, and he just got a piece of it to stay alive. Mertens finished up his collegiate career in the spring. He played for Southeast Missouri State, and he earned a first-team All-Ohio Valley Conference honors last year and this year. Starter last year, and is a really reliever this season. And Phelps will swing and hit this one on the ground to Vulicic at second base. He's got it, tosses it on over to first, and there is one away. One down here in the Sioux City first inning, and that's going to bring to the plate the shortstop in number four, Nick Shumpert. Well, tomorrow night, the Salt Dogs will open up a series with the Cleburne Railroaders here at Haymarket Park, and that'll be the only three games that Lincoln will play Cleburne in this year. And tomorrow night is at 7:05 for the first pitch. That is Free T-Shirt Friday, sponsored by Abonte Marketing. Mertens into the wind, and the first pitch on the way to Nick Shumpert. And he swings at a breaking ball and misses. Strike one. Also tomorrow night is Breast Cancer Awareness Night. There will be a jersey auction tomorrow night to benefit the American Cancer Society. And then tomorrow night as well is post-game fireworks presented, sponsored by Pepsi Cola of Lincoln. Here comes the 0-1 to Shumpert. And that's high. The count evens. It's now one ball and one strike. So you can get tickets and purchase your merchandise online at the souvenir shop. Get all your questions answered by going to saltdogs.com. One out, nobody on here in the bottom of the first. 1-1 pitch. Shepard swings and hits it in the air to the right side, slicing out of play, and the count is now one ball and two strikes on Lincoln's shortstop, Nick Shumpert. Kerry Arboleda back in the lineup tonight. He is in the on-deck circle. 1-2 here on Shumpert. Here comes the next pitch. And it's down low. Count evens up at 2-2. Shumpert batting 249, four home runs. He's driven in 25. Tough night for him last night. He went 0-for-5 with a strikeout, and that snapped his 11-game hitting streak. But he did reach base, and he's been on base safely in the last 12 games he's played. But Shumpert just 1-for-8 in series. The 1-2 pitch. And he reaches out, slaps this one towards shallow left, and it's going to drop for a base hit. Nick Shumpert reached out, just got enough of it, and was able to poke it over the head of Jackson Vanderbreak, the shortstop, into left field for a one-out single. And that'll give the Salt Dogs a base runner.
1: Batting for the Salt Dogs, the right fielder.
0: Nice job by Shumpert to make good contact. And the speedy Shumpert is aboard at first. We're watching the home run, or rather the stolen base race between Nick Shumpert and Cam Phelps this season. They both have 26 stolen bases to lead the Salt Dogs. First pitch to Kerry Arboleda. He swings, hits this one on the right side. That's a base hit in the shallow right field. Nick Shumpert will stop at second. So Kerry Arboleda singles and a couple of one-out hits for the Salt Dogs. Give Lincoln runners at first and second. Pitch was in on the hands, and Vulicic was playing close to second base. And Arboleda just able to punch it through the hole. So that's going to bring left fielder Jairo Pomares to the plate now. Pomares batting 289. 10 home runs. He's driven in 44. Last night he went 0-for-3, two walks, and he scored a run. Mertens, that's going to be a pitch clock violation. There we go. Yep, pitch clock violation here on Nate Mertens, so that's going to be ball one. One ball and no strikes here on Jairo Pomares. Pomares kind of took his time getting on up to the batter's box, but he was in there in time, and Mertens did not pick things up on his side. Here comes the 1-0, and a breaking ball in there for a strike. So the count on Pomares is 1-1. Jairo looking for a hit. He's 0 for 6 in the series. He's walked three times and scored a run. And he's reached base safely in the two games in this series. Now's as good a time as any if he's looking for a hit. Here comes the 1-1. The runners are going to go. This pitch is swung on and fouled off to the left side. It's the count on Jairo Pomares. It's 1-2. Defensively for Sioux City, Henry George is in left. Austin Davis is in center. In right field, it's Deshaun Knowles. At third base is Zane Denton. Jackson Vanderbreek's playing shortstop. Over to second base, Zach Vuletic. At first base is Alberto Osuna. Cade Marquardt, the Sioux City native, he's behind the plate tonight. With Nathan Mertens doing all the pitching. 1-2 on the way. And Pomar swings and fouls it off. So the count, 1-2. Prior to playing at Southeast Missouri State, Mertens played junior college ball at East Los Angeles College, where he was dominant in his sophomore season. 113 strikeouts in 90 innings. 1-2 to count. And the next pitch. And Pomar swings and misses at one that was down in the dirt for strike three. That was more of a defensive swing by Pomar's trying to protect the plate and came up empty. And that's the first strikeout for Nate Mertens. So, two down in the Salt Longs first inning. And it'll bring second baseman Connor Bagnaski to the plate. Bagnaski, a all-star selection for the Salt Longs this year. He's batting .338 with one home run. He's driven in 25. Left-handed hitting second baseman. First pitch from Mertens. Outside for a ball, 1-0. Bagnaski went 1-for-5 last night. Had a run batted in. Scored a run. But he didn't strike out three times. Bagnaski 2-for-9 in the series. And he has hit safely in his last two games. Next pitch to Bagnaski. Just misses outside. It's the count. 2-0 to Connor Bagnaski with Jace Wojda to bat next. Mertens is now set and delivers. And Bagnaski takes it outside. So the count goes to 3-0. Two outs in the inning. Mertens looks in to get a sign from Cade Marquardt. Now the pitch. And Bagnaski takes a strike in the outside corner. It's the count now 3-1. Well, let's see if Shumpert and Arboleda get the wheels moving here. Try to put some pressure on Cade Marquardt behind the plate. 3-1 to count. Next pitch. Bagnaski swings and hits this ball in the air toward right, but he pulls it foul over above the berm. And now the count will go full 3-2. Well, the runners were not going on that previous pitch. They will here with the bases with a 3-2 count and two away. Mertens is now ready. Runners go. The pitch. Bagnaski swings and fouls it off to the left side. So count 3-2. Tonight is the 9 innings of winning strikeout stroke duck drawing that's taking place tonight. So people purchase the ducks. There's a number on the back of them. If your number's drawn, you end up winning a prize. 3-2 to count. And the next pitch. And Bagnaski takes called strike three at the knees to end the inning. He can't believe it. Hands on his hips, and he's barking at the home plate umpire. And Caleb Dye gets his 2 cents in, and he'll head back to the dugout. That's going to do it for Lincoln here in the first inning. In the inning, there were no runs, two hits, no errors, and there were two runners left on base. We're through one, no score. Back with more in a moment on KFOR, online at KFORnow.com, and on AABaseball.tv.
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2: One inning complete at Haymarket Park. We've got no scores. Salt Dogs had a couple of hits in that first inning, but unable to score a run as Nate Burton struck out Connor Bagnaskin looking to end the bottom of the first. Got the tire race taking place here at Haymarket Park, and got a couple of the youngsters that are exhausted from moving the tires around the bases. And they're like, one of the interns, please pick up my tires so I can go get my prize. One inning complete. We're going to the top of the second. 4, 5, and 6 coming up for Sioux City, Braulio Vasquez, Deshaun Knowles, and Alberto Osuna against Jacob Hughes. Here's Vasquez, the designated hitter. The first pitch from Hughes is going to miss inside for a ball. It didn't miss by much. 1-0 here to Vasquez. He's batting .330, 9 homers. He's driven in 43. 1-0 pitch. And that is in there for a called strike. Well, it's about the same spot. 1-1 here to Braulio Vasquez, a native of the Dominican Republic. He is 27 years of age. The 1-1. Fastball caught the outside corner. Strike two. 1-2 to count here on Braulio Vasquez. Had a big hit last night. A home run in the seventh inning to cut Lincoln's two-run lead in half. 1-2 pitch. It missed down low and bounced away. So the count will even up here at 2 balls and 2 strikes. The key here for the remainder of the season for Lincoln is get quality starting pitching. The relief has been pretty good. Starting pitching this season has been up and down, and it's no question it's had to do with injuries. And getting pitchers healthy and the young pitchers to get into a starting role that they may not be comfortable with. Here's the 3-2. And called strike three in the outside corner for out number one. Vasquez didn't like it. He jumps up the air and spins around. And so both teams already do not like the strike zone of Caleb Dye. So Vasquez strikes out. That's the first out here in the top of the second inning.
3: And now batting for the Exes, the right fielder Deshaun Knowles.
2: So there's one away. Salt Dogs fans, you can stay just a short walk from Haymarket Park at the Drury Plaza Hotel Lincoln downtown. 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First pitch from Hughes in there for a strike to Deshaun Knowles. Next pitch swung on, hit to center field. Cam Phelps running in, and he's not going to get to it. That's going to drop in front of him for a base hit. So Deshaun Knowles has the first hit of the ballgame for the Explorers. A one-out single to center field. And that's going to bring first baseman Alberto Osuna to the plate last night. Osuna broke the hearts of the Salt Dogs last night. As we see the swing here from Knowles that was able to get him on. Yeah, Osuna was the heartbreaker last night. He hit a three-run home run off Tyler Stasiowski in a tie game in the ninth inning. This is breaking balls in there for a strike. It's now 0-1. And Osuna's had a knack of doing that. He was able to hit a walk-off game winner against Fargo Moorhead in extra innings in Sioux City just a couple weeks ago. The ball's in a strike to Osuna. Turn and a throw on over to first base. His back to the bag is Deshaun Knowles. Well, with the Cleburne series coming up, Saturday night will be a 6:05 contest. That's July 25th. You know what that means. Christmas in July. Here's a breaking ball in there for a strike. It is 0-2. Yeah, July 25th is not necessarily December 25th, but you get the idea. Christmas in July, Salt Dog Sox giveaway, sponsored by Schaefer's, coming up on Saturday night. And fans can do like they are tonight, purchase $4 select tall boys. So come on out and join us Saturday night, 6:05 for the first pitch between the Lincoln Salt Dogs and the Cleburne Railroaders. And now we have a pitch clock violation, as Alberto Osuna had called for time, and now Steve Montgomery is going to come out and he is going to argue with Caleb Dye here. And I think the Explorers here might have an argument, because Osuna called for time, hadn't got back into the boxes as yet, and as he was getting back in the box, we noticed that Clay Park, the crew chief down at first base, he signaled a pitch clock violation,